0: 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And now your host, Logan Seculo.
1: Welcome to Seculo. It's Monday. I think I started too early there. I don't even know if we got, hopefully made it on the air. I think we did. Hey, look at that. Good job, everybody. It's Logan Seculo, Will Haynes in studio. Senior attorney here at the ACLJ, CC Howell, is going to be joining us a little bit later. But of course, we're covering the breaking news that is happening right now, as you have all of the major press organizations, including the Fox News Channel, all linking arms and saying no to the White House press ban. Of course, this came out just the last few days. President Trump decided that there were certain institutions, certain media outlets that were no longer going to be invited to the press pool or be invited to White House events. Now, you have a print, and again, this wasn't necessarily predicated on one specific instance or something that went wrong. What it seems like is President Trump just decided, I don't want to deal with these people anymore. Now, of course, there's been big pushback on that, saying this is censoring, this is removing what the free press that we have here in the United States of America. I want to hear from you, your thoughts as well, 1-800-684-3110. But again, this is a statement that came from President Trump. He said the White House is not instituting an assault on the free press, something which I cherish. It is instituting an assault on the fake news, something that has grown like a cancer in our beloved United States of America. It is corrupt, purposeful, pervasive, fully coordinated, totally out of control. It's a threat to our national security and must be stopped now. Thank you for your attention to this matter, President Donald J. Trump. That was from Truth Social. So again, President Trump saying that's not what this is, but there's enough behind it in a very, very big week. I'll be honest, a week that you would like to get some press coverage on. This is not necessarily to me, or maybe you don't, because you think that there's going to be answers that you don't want to have to answer to, as we have. Xi Jinping coming to the White House. You have Benjamin Netanyahu. You have maybe some controversial things happening right now that could spur a very different conversation. Again, I want to hear from you at 1-800-684-3110. But Will, top line, what I miss here?
2: What we're looking at is first three news outlets that were banned from the White House premises. That is Politico, MS Now, and CNN. When asked about why on Friday, the president said, no reason. It's a very simple ban. I don't want them in my office. I don't want them here. I would say the ban would go as far as you can go. Then you look at over the weekend as this developed, you see the news outlets that are in the TV pool, the TV press pool. Now, that's a very important distinction between just anyone that has credentials to get in and go to press briefings. The TV pool are there. They share cost with one another. They take turns on covering different events. It's very expensive. It is kind of the one layer to reporting that it hasn't been democratized by YouTube or podcast, because it takes crews, it takes camera ops, it takes expensive travel. And so NBC, Fox News, CNN, they would share the cost and they would rotate, but they also provide that to everyone so that it can be given to every other press benefits from that. The five that are the TV broadcast press people are standing in solidarity with CNN, MS Now, and Politico by saying, we're not covering any of your events, Mr. President, while this goes on. CNN was supposed to be traveling with the president today. They were the designated TV pool media outlet as they traveled to New York for the UN General Assembly, because President Trump is speaking there on Tuesday. So what you're starting to see is the press stand together, including Fox News, and push back at this blockade that the president gave to three outlets.
1: Look, there has been talk of, hey, didn't Barack Obama do this? We'll break down what he did coming up in other segments in the show, so you can learn that it's not new for a president to have some restrictions here. However, this sweeping of a restriction, this is fairly new. And again, it's the people's house, but what do you think? I see a lot of comments coming in, certainly more on the side of the president at this moment. But, I think we need to talk about this. I am all for independent journalists. I am all for independent outlets of media. And what happens when the mainstream media gets shut out from that conversation? Let's chat it out. 1-800-684-3110. 1-800-684-3110. We'll be right back with more on Seculo.
3: 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A man charged with the shooting death of a 5-year-old girl during a road rage incident. 47-year-old Jeremy Porter charged with capital murder in the shooting death of the 5-year-old child. A 21-year-old detention center officer with the Montgomery County Sheriff's Office died in a motorcycle crash in Austin County. Caldwell County Sheriff's Office discovered human remains near Luling. The discovery could be connected to the disappearance of Texas State student Jason Landry, who went missing 6 years ago. Three Houston area schools recognized as 2026 Lone Star Ribbon Schools: Harmony School of Excellence in Sugarland, Edward Roberson Middle School in Spring, and Heights Elementary in Texas City received the prestigious honor. John Loretta, AM 1070, The Answer.
4: 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Cincinnati Bengals beat the Houston Texans 20-6 on Sunday. The Texans dropping to 0-2, 0-4 in the red zone. They failed on 4 fourth down attempts. C.J. Stroud, 353 passing yards, but they were held to just 2 field goals. Dallas got 4 touchdown passes from Dak Prescott in a 37-20 win Sunday over Washington, their first victory of the season. CeeDee Lamb and Jake Ferguson each had 2 touchdown catches, Prescott passing Tony Romo for the most career touchdowns in Cowboys history. Major League Baseball heading into the final week of the season, and the Texas Rangers have a 1-game lead over Houston in the AL West. The Astros will be in Seattle Tuesday for a series with the Mariners. Rangers home in Arlington Tuesday to face the New York Mets. 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
1: Lighting up. We're going to take a lot of calls on this. Look, we got to pose the question, if this was Barack Obama, if this was Joe Biden, remember even the uproar on Joe Biden not inviting Elon Musk to the electric car summit? And you guys having a lot of issues with that, of course. So you always do have to look at the shoe on the other foot here scenario. What if it was Fox News and friends being blocked out of a Democrat president? Did you not like that Peter Ducey can push back on the current press secretaries in the Democratic Party, that you had that voice in the room to at least cause them a little discomfort, if you will, and not just provide the same, fluff questions, if you will, to them? And I'm not saying that on the other side that happens, but we know that that certainly was the case. I do think there is some validity to that. Now, again, when it comes to the legal side of this, we can also break that down. If a private business, if I didn't want, certain people covering my private business and showing up into my offices, sure, you're not allowed to come in here and start, interviewing me and grilling me on these things. I think there can be restrictions put on place. But this is, again, you're the president of the United States. Somewhat you work for the people. And there needs to be some kind of, if freedom of the press, which is one of our, top tiers here, we do have to have some form of accountability. Now, you may say that these are not the people who are telling the truth and are being honest, so how can they keep us accountable? That's fine, but maybe we need to make sure there are other outlets that are maybe even similar political bent that can get the questions in, the important questions, and again, both sides here. We got to think beyond. You got 2 years left to President Trump. Do you want to set this precedent? I understand President Trump's frustration. I think the mainstream press in general is pretty bad. And they do some really poor reporting, and they're creating clickbait nonsense. And a lot of the times, it is not for the betterment of society. It's not for the betterment of America. It is not to push back on things that are happening. It is simply to get clicks or to ask something inappropriate time to get a clip. They're clip farming in these spaces. I get that. I get the frustration. I can feel it in his bones saying, I don't want to deal with these people anymore. So what does that look like, though? What kind of precedent does it set? Let's chat that out. So many of you have called in right now. We're going to take some calls. Will, I know you got something for
2: us. Yeah, I want to read this. This is from CBS News, this line. It says, for the first time ever, a presidential administration is treating news reporting like a crime and a reporter like a criminal suspect. That's not about Donald Trump. That's about President Barack Obama. And we called it out then. That was when the Obama administration were using tactics to try and get source material, trying to subpoena journalists, trying to spy on journalists. both James Rosen from Fox News and James Risen, who I believe was with the New York Times at the time, but more left-leaning journalist and more right-leaning journalist, if you want to look at the ideological spectrum. But that was from the Obama administration. And we called it out that that was not a good precedent they were setting at the way they were going after the press. Now, there were some legitimate concerns about the things that were being leaked that were going through those outlets, both Fox News and the New York Times. But it didn't necessarily mean that what the administration's response to go after the journalists was the right call because of the freedom of speech and the freedom of the press that we have enshrined in our First Amendment. When you look here and you even see that CBS was saying that precedent that they're treating news reporting like a crime, that was the Obama administration. Here, it's gotten to a point where President Trump is saying, I'm kicking them out because of purposely negative stories. If you're the president of the United States, yes, I will grant it. He probably has the most negative stories written about him of any president in history.
1: Of any person probably in history,
2: right.
1: Yeah.
2: However, that is also part of the job. The press is going to be antagonistic towards you. They are going to go after you. Now, sometimes you see some people get a pass, but you also see CBS was reporting on the brazen nature of what the Obama administration was doing. Yeah. I think that's where we have to always be cautious and why we don't always agree with those of you that watch that sometimes things maybe aren't the smartest move.
1: Well, the Obama administration also at one point did try to get Fox News to be not allowed into a certain interview, and there was restrictions being put on Fox News during his tenure. The question is do you go, because I see that in the chat a lot, but you go, okay, well, that was wrong, therefore this is right. I think that's where we get a little blurry. I do get it, though. I wouldn't want them there either. I'm just going to say it. What I want, what I feel like is just made to create more divisiveness in this country, you know, these outlets, and people say, why do they get better outlets, or why do they get picked the others? Well, they do have the largest sphere of influence, you could say. Maybe not MS Now, but, you know, you can't say that CNN isn't one of the top places people turn to for news, even if the numbers are dwindling. And a lot of new media has been allowed in that press pool. A lot of new, so I do have to give credit to President Trump for allowing in a lot of digital streaming, podcasts, those kind of things into that world, and it not just be the old school way, the old school approach. However, they're not always the ones getting called on in those moments. They're not always the ones who are, look, I'll be honest, sometimes aggressive enough to get their questions in there. And I do think we do need to have access to the White House, because whether it is for the conservative side or the liberal side, you need to always make sure that, again, that this doesn't turn around. Because what we know is if you say, well, Obama did it, well, that means whoever's going to do it next is going to do the same thing. And if it's someone who you don't agree with, you're essentially saying, I'm cool with them having no press accountability and for them not having to answer for anything. Do you feel that way for real? Or do you just feel that way because right now it's on your side? I understand the frustration of the fake news side. Trust me, we've been victims of it firsthand. I've seen it happen. I hate it. I hate the ways a lot of mainstream media has gone, and how new media has gone in general. That's why we try to present you a different show here. And this show, I tell you, we always tell you the truth. And look, freedom of the press isn't necessarily this. Freedom of the press just means you have the freedom to talk about, make statements against your government, do these kind of things, create this sort of situation. It doesn't mean you're going to have full access to the president of the United States at all times. However, as Will said, when the idea is, I just pulled your press credentials because I felt like it today, I do think we need to look at that in a bigger scope. We do need to take some calls.
2: Well, and I think we should as well. And one thing, too, when you start to look at it also, not just as a First Amendment issue, but when he is basically pointing out three outlets, and when there's a lot more that have negative headlines every single day, then it becomes arbitrary. Then is it viewpoint discrimination? There's a lot of other constitutional issues that are raised by the action when he's even admitting, I'm tired of the negative headlines. That in and of itself isn't what he calls, he says, it's a threat to our national security. That, I think, is kind of a dangerous precedent to start to put out there when you are saying that it is in and of itself. Politico, MS Now, and CNN are a threat to our national security. That takes it into a different realm of just saying, I don't like the negative stories that are being printed about me. But let's go to Robert calling from Maryland on line three. Robert, you're on Seculo.
5: Yes. Hi. I wanted to ask the question. I think you may have answered some of it, but I think mainly President Trump is taking this action because, as you all said, he doesn't like the negative press. But is it the negative press to the point where it's gotten so bad that they write mostly everything negative about him, even more negative articles? And say, for example, George Bush, George H.W. Bush, Ronald Reagan, and even Nixon combined, to the point where they never print anything good about him. The other thing, here's what I wanted to ask. Does this present a constitutional problem? And if it does, for people that already don't like President Trump, either personally or politically, will they use this to say, here he is again, acting like a king? He's acting like a dictator. That's one of the two major criticisms we hear about Trump.
2: Well, and Robert, I think to that point, I do think a little bit that this could be looked at through the lens of the midterms as well. With negative press that he's complaining about, what does it see? We see a lot of people in the chat on YouTube and on Rumble that are happy with this move, that are saying, great, get rid of them. That, I think, could be a rallying moment. This is old school Trump going after the fake news. I think to your point, yes, they're going to continue to say this is authoritarian. This is another move that he's doing because he's a king. He doesn't like the stories. He has thin skin. These are all the same things. All the same ink is going to be printed about this that they've been saying since 2016. So I don't think anything new comes out of this. I do think that we will see. I would not be surprised if you see a judge grant a preliminary injunction on this, because it does raise constitutional questions. Now, not just the First Amendment, but like we said, we talk about viewpoint discrimination, equal access, things of that nature. It's not the same as like a public school scenario. But because of the fact that he's pinpointing these and kind of saying it's for an arbitrary reason, I do think that they probably have a leg up in this lawsuit to maybe get a preliminary injunction. And then what's that going to do? It's going to rally also President Trump's base more of like, look, another rogue judge that may not be so rogue in this case, but it is kind of a story made for the midterms to rally the base when there have been a lot of negative press surrounding the president
1: if
2: recently.
1: President Trump pushed for accountability within the press, maybe said this is the last, I've given them a term and a half to get things together and they haven't done it. Maybe this is what you want. Let me know. We're going to keep this conversation rolling into the next segment. 1-800-684-3110. Phone lines are completely jammed right now, which is awesome, by the way. Thank you so much for calling. But we're going to continue to take calls. I want to get your feedback and your thoughts. Again, we think about the short-term, long-term impact of a decision like this, where, again, you have Fox News linking arms with CNN and MS Now saying, you know what? If you're going to ban the liberal press outlets, we're not going to show up either. And this happens to be a pretty important week for the United States of America and for and President Trump's administration. We'll be right back.
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1: Take some calls and look, does the little bit of me say sure, they finally are getting what they deserve here? They finally, after years and years of lying and lying and lying, and not just about, by the way, President Trump, just about anybody, is there just that little inkling in me that goes, yeah, you know, that laughs it off and says, you got your press credentials removed, finally, some, you know, a little bit of a slap down to what's happening? Sure, there's a little bit of me that giggles to that. But I always have to go back to the global impact and the impact of what this looks like in the future. And what we know is the fact, which is that the other side of this coin could be very bad. Okay, it could be very bad when you have a Democrat president, and I believe you will have a Democrat president in our lifetime. Likely that's going to happen. Okay, look at, you know, if history tells us anything, that there will be a someone down the road. And what does that look like if now the mainstream press, as much as I can't stand a lot of them, the mainstream press is no longer allowed to be part of the press pool, and specifically not the mainstream press that happened to be the ones that pushed back on your claims. And look, do I think they're lying? Yes. Do I think they have a lot of headlines that are deceiving? 100%. So maybe that needs to be the more, we need to push back on that. The American people need to push back on the way we interact with media, that we get out of our own echo chambers. Because you would never know what's happening if you don't intentionally get out of your interest algorithm. That being said, so many of you have called in, a lot of you are ACLJ champions. And look, I understand. I'm with you in essence. But you do have to look at sort of a bigger side of this. Let's go to Cliff, ACLJ champion, line one. Go ahead, Cliff.
8: Hey, thanks. Listen, I'm going to get right to it because I want to hear much more other than myself, but I welcome what he had done. And with everybody piling on to go against the president, they're never going to stop, even if they weren't around in the room there every day, press briefings or whatever. They're going to continue to downplay everything about America. For crying out loud, I welcome it. And it has the opportunity for all the other media outlets like Salem News and Rav and Newsmax and others to get out the real truth about what's going on. I'm not saying throw softball pitches to them because they don't. Yeah, I mean, look what's going on in the world. But I mean, we need the truth to come out and not what one side has to poo-poo on everything, and I'm thinking
1: I don't disagree with you, Cliff. Here's one thing I want to push back on just a little bit, is remember how much pushback we gave on the Biden administration for being so inaccessible, for President Biden to not be available to be talking and to be making statements, and he would not address the press. I mean, how many, it was hundreds of days it felt like would go by without us even really hearing from the President of the United States. And it was such a weird shock because that we were so used to the opposite with President Trump. Now this has sort of happened again. And President Trump is probably the most press accessible president in our lifetime, where he's out there, he's talking to him, he's playing the playlist on Air Force One. He's popping. He is very accessible to the press. So I'm sure there is a relationship that is built there over time where you think, not that these people are your friends, of course they're not your friends, but that you would have some sort of rapport with them. And when you see even the ones who you feel like are going to be fair to you turn around and do stuff that's not fair in the press, I understand feeling scorn from that. Again, I've been there, not as to the level of President Trump, but certainly been there. So I get it. It's not that I don't see the vision here. And if you're looking at it from selfishly, I guess you'd say, I totally get it. If I'm thinking about it in a vacuum of the next 2 years, I totally get it if I'm President Trump. I don't want those people in my house, is what he pretty much said. But again, it's not really your house. And we have to keep that accountability there.
2: Well, and I think here's the other side of that as well. When we talk about access to other organizations, the president's given that. There are plenty of organizations that would have never even fathomed being press credentialed at the White House that the president has brought in. That's good. We applaud that. The difference here is that when you start to look at like CNN specifically that was targeted, they are a part of the press pool, right? Now, the other four, a part of the five that are the TV press pool, ABC, CBS, NBC, Fox News, and CNN. ABC

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2: All of the new media that has been giving a different angle, if it's a Democrat president, they're all gone. They're all kicked out of the White House immediately. Day one, they're saying, no, these aren't legitimate, serious journalistic organizations. So that's, you also have to look at that. They're already gone. Do you then want less access to future presidents to be able to hold them accountable? I think the answer is no. We don't want less access to whoever is in the White House because it isn't going to be President Trump forever. It's only two more years.
3: Let's go to Jerry real quick in Rhode Island, who's a champion as well. Jerry, go ahead.
4: I've heard it all, and I've heard both of it. And by the way, Willow, is this a cost-saving measure we're trying to protect the outlet? Or are we talking about the neutrality and objectivity of the last several years on the media, which has eroded? Most of us who've been listening for a long time know that.
2: Well, and Jerry, to that point as well, no one here is disagreeing that,
3: that
2: every single outlet has an agenda, that they are not neutral. That's a long time neutrality in American press has been something novel in the world, that we've assumed that the American press is neutral.
3: It's a mirage.
2: It's not that way anywhere else in the world. You have conservative and liberal papers in the UK.
3: I don't think it was ever that way.
2: Right.
3: We had so limited options. You may have thought Walter Cronkite was not giving you a bias.
2: Our audience don't.
3: But you know what I'm saying?
2: They know the truth.
3: But in general, someone was producing that with a bias. The problem was there was three options. Now there's endless supply of media. You can see all the different sides. You're not just being force-fed one version. So the idea of a neutral media, I mean, it sounds really utopian and nice. We all think differently. What's right and wrong is going to be very different for me and you than it is going to be for those who watch MS Now or CNN. And we have to live in a world where we all can get along, and that society exists. Phone lines are jammed. Second half hour coming up. ACLJ.org. Haven't even been able to do any of our promotion today. 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
3: Welcome to the second half hour of Seculo. Phone lines are mostly jammed. We got one line still open at 1-800-684-3110. If you're on hold, Bobby, Carol, Dan, Jamie, April, stay on hold. I'm going to get to you. I know it's going to take me a little bit of time here because we got to reset here this second half hour. Of course, we are talking about the fact that President Trump decided, seemingly on a whim, which, you know what, I do kind of like, to say, you know what, MS Now, CNN, those like them. I don't want you here anymore. I don't want you in my house. I don't want you to be part of this press pool. I don't want you part of this conversation. I'm sick of the lies. I'm sick of the fake news. And the top line of that, I don't disagree with them. I feel like I would be doing the same thing. On the other hand, you do have to look at the implications of what it could lead to. And be careful this doesn't set a precedent where even a liberal president then will block out all what you'd say, quote unquote, conservative news, especially the mainstream ones. Which again, you'll never hear me on here just praising mainstream media, but we do have to be careful in this. You have Fox News linking arms saying, you know what? If CNN is, if you're going to block CNN, you're going to block MS Now. We're not showing up to your events either. Remember, this is a very important week. President of China. We have Netanyahu. All these people are visiting America this week. UN General Assembly is happening. President Trump's supposed to be meeting with Mayor Mondani. There's a lot of things that could be interesting press moments.

0: that you would like to see. I would like to see them. That may get pretty much shut out from our news outlets.
1: Well, and I think to that point as well, it's not like CNN or Politico or also MS Now are not going to have stories about that. It's not like they're going to have not going to have coverage about that because they have been kept out. To a lesser point, the Politico and MS Now point of that access, there's going to be plenty of others to fill copy that they would be with that same bent. But even when it comes down to the press pool and the fact that the press pool is standing in solidarity with their other colleagues and saying we're not going to cover the president, I actually would like to see press pool coverage of going with the president, asking him questions. That's how we get that on Air Force One video, on the tarmac video. That is the unfiltered President Trump that we all appreciate. That's what we get. That's a benefit of this administration, is the access that we didn't get from President Biden. He'll be meeting with Macron. He's giving UN General Assembly speech. He's got bilateral meetings. He has the state visit from Xi Jinping. All of these things.
0: Big moments.
1: If the press pool is not there, then you are only relying on third hand and unnamed sources of things that happen instead of getting press pool readouts. So I think there is something to differentiate there of what, with the others standing in solidarity with their colleague CNN, one that shares the cost with them on this, you are potentially missing out. Now, could this also be resolved by tonight? Yeah. A lot of times that is how the president operates, is, okay, I'm changing, I'm going to do something here different. But even if it doesn't, keep that in mind. Because we appreciate the transparency of the presidency and his willingness to go and talk to reporters that he knows hate him, but you also see how they fawn over him in real time when he's walking up to the microphone. And that we're not talking about the journalists per se that are writing the story. And it's sometimes the people that are gathering the news that everyone is writing the story about that we could be losing access to. And that's not something I want under this administration, but I definitely don't want to lose access to the presidency when it's an antagonistic administration that is going to go after conservative media.
0: Now, listen, we got a full bank of calls. In the next segment, though, I'm going to ask you to stay on hold. So Bobby, Matthew, Carol, Dan, Jamie, April, we're going to take some calls in the next segment, but we're also going to be pivoting a little bit. Because as much as this is a fun story to talk about, there is a very important work here of the ACLJ. Work that's life or death. It's not press coverage. It's not, should CNN have their press credentials pulled? It's not that. It's a real deal. Persecution that's happening around the world. We need to talk about it. CeCe just returned from a trip to Armenia. We're going to break down a lot of what's happening there. I don't want you to go anywhere. We will pivot back to this for the final segment. But if you really care about what's happening around the world, stay tuned for this next segment, and there's going to be ways for you to get engaged as well. So I'm going to check the numbers, calling you out. Don't go anywhere. You're going to want to listen to this. I need you to get involved in a way that is beyond just commenting. We'll be right back with more on Seculo. Don't go anywhere. We'll be right back.
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0: Welcome back to Secula. We are going to keep talking about the ban on certain press outlets. And again, then the boycott, the return from even outlets like Fox News saying we're linking arms with CNN and MSNBC, or MS Now, sorry, excuse me, with MS Now. We're going to get to that. We'll go back to it. So stay on hold if you're on hold. We got one line open at 1-800-684-3110. But CeCe Heil, senior attorney here at the ACLJ, heading up our international affairs as well, just got back from a trip to Armenia. And look, the work of the ACLJ goes well beyond us having these sort of commentary and chatting about these things that are important issues. I'm not saying they're not important issues, but sometimes they're not life and death issues. But that's a little bit different on the international stage. But let's at least start it off with, why were you in Armenia? What was that about?
8: Yeah, so it was an interesting trip. Save Armenia takes some really movers and shakers over there. And so the ACLJ was invited. And Armenia, for those of you who don't know, the border around Armenia, south to the south is Iran, to the west is Turkey, yeah, to the east is Azerbaijan, and to the north is Georgia. So that it's this little country. And another thing that's very interesting is Armenia was the very first Christian nation ever.
0: Right.
8: In 301 AD, they became the first nation to ever accept Christianity. And that's a wonderful story in and of itself. But 2 years ago, and Armenia has been on the ACLJ's kind of list of countries that we care about. A couple years ago, even at the United Nations, we held a side event because of what was going on between Armenia and Azerbaijan. After they left the Soviet Union, Azerbaijan and Armenia were part of the Soviet Union owned. The Soviet Union kind of made it kind of strange. So Armenia had an area called Artsakh or Nagorno-Karabakh that literally was surrounded by Azerbaijan. And there was just this little corridor that connected the two. And back in 2023, Azerbaijan literally took that over and did an ethnic cleansing of all the Armenian Christians, completely gone, 150,000 people that live there gone. And so this has been on our radar and we have addressed this issue. What continues to be an issue, obviously, that is still an issue of can they go back, even protecting the Christian heritage, the Armenian Christian heritage, because Azerbaijan has been destroying churches and cemeteries and their stone crosses that they have. In fact, just I think it was last week, Azerbaijan had a diplomatic group there, and they were saying that they were all of this was Caucasian Albania, not Armenia. So they're not only destroying it, but now they're trying to change history in itself. But there are still 19 prisoners that Azerbaijan is holding that they took prison in 2023 when they cleared out Artsakh. And those prisoners have had their Christian tattoos burned off of them. They have not been allowed Bibles. They have been obviously tortured. They are now, we are being told, are being forced to read the Quran and to bow to Allah. So this is where the ACLJ once again gets involved, because when you have people that, you know, have freedom of religion and belief violations happening, we want to make sure that they are protected, and we want to hopefully get them out of that situation.
1: Well, and once again, one, you were able to go there, you were able to meet with government leaders there, yes. And you can talk about that, yep, in a moment as well. But you start to look at especially the causes that become so popular. I mean, we talked last week about all the dust up when it came to concerts and Macklemore and his Free Palestine speech. But you don't hear about the Armenian cause as much in the news. You know, they're their own nation, but you see this encroachment from Azerbaijan. You also know that the Ottomans tried to ethnically cleanse the Christian nation of Armenia. We know that they have been a target for genocide for thousands of years, that their Christianity made them a target. And still to this day, the fact that portions of their country are trying to be taken over, you're seeing things, as you mentioned, the burning off of tattoos, the changing of names, forcing to read Quran. That is textbook global definition of a genocide, of trying to erase a culture. It's not just the killing of individuals. It is even the ones that live taking away their entire culture from them. And when you start to look at these issues, that's why, one, you were able to be on the ground there. That's the resources the ACLJ has and the ability to go there and bring this news to the world, but also fight back when you see these things, these atrocities that are moving forward in places that you may not hear about. They're not going to make the headline on the news.
8: Right. And like you said, I was able to sit down and meet with the president there, you know, which that's not an opportunity that everyone gets to. And to be able to have a conversation and to see, you know, what can be done. And the same with the deputy foreign minister and the Catholicos. So Armenia has its own church, and the Catholicos is like the Pope. So those were three high-level meetings that, you know, we got to speak one-on-one with them and find out what is going on, how we can help. And interestingly, as I was there, President Trump actually met with the Armenian church at the White House. So this is an issue that is important. And the group that brought us over, Save Armenia, you know, a lot of times they would say, what a strange name, but Armenia does need to be saved. Just like you said, Will, they have been attacked and attacked and attacked
0: over
8: forever,
0: and over.
8: Yeah. And they have remained, and their Christian heritage has remained. And even today, I think 98% of the people that live in Armenia would say they're Christians. And you don't find that in any other nation, yeah, not even in the United States, no, would you find a number like that.
0: I think protecting those places is very important to our faith. It should be, because, again, you're talking about historically where your faith is grounded. Like I said, one of the oldest, if not the oldest, churches comes out of Armenia, or, you know, Coptics and those kind of ancient,
8: yes,
0: ancient Christianity, which I think is incredibly important because, again, we can lose ourselves a little bit in the American Christian church and those where you do see, you know, sort of the modernization, all of it, and realize that, no, we are not worshiping a God that is from, you know, the last 50 years, even though our church may appear very modern. You know, these are ancient traditions that are being held. And like you said, people that are still in these nations. And we hear about Armenia every so often in the press.
8: Right.
0: Or maybe there's a celebrity that takes it, or System of a Down takes it. One of these people becomes their talking point. But I don't think we have a real reckoning of what all of that means until you have a conversation with people who are, a lot of us were second, third generation, fourth generation Christians, maybe.
8: Right.
0: Not 30 generations, you know,
8: right,
0: not 2,000 years,
8: right,
0: of having your beliefs being so entrenched in you.
8: Yes, and it is amazing. I mean, you stand at one monastery and you're looking at Mount Ararat where, you know, Noah's Ark landed, and
0: right,
8: that used to be part of Armenia until Turkey took it over, and what you're talking about, the Ottoman Empire and that terrible, horrific genocide that happened. So, yes, their faith is very important to them, and it is shameful when these places are taken over, like Azerbaijan, literally kicking out, you know, 150,000 Armenians that lived in Artsakh. And totally just kick them out, give them like 2 days to leave, and now destroying all their heritage that literally goes back to, like I said, 301 AD.
0: So how do we get involved in this? How does the ACLJ get involved in that?
8: Yep.
0: Also, how can our supporters
8: we will be sending a letter on the 19 prisoners, and we'll be sending that to obviously our president to engage, because he is engaging on that. He's engaging in the peace talks with them. He has TRIP, which is the highway that is has been kind of proposed there. So he's engaged, and we want to just keep pushing that there are 19 prisoners that are still being held that need to be released. We will also engage with our European Center for Law and Justice, and we will push back against all this kind of rhetoric that Azerbaijan is pushing, that Armenia didn't exist and that it was Albania and all of that. We will push back on all of that.
1: Well, and I think also that point, Logan, that as this continues, this is UN General Assembly week. I know the CC has got, she just got back over the weekend and is going right into General Assembly mode with, we have oral interventions coming up this week at the UN. We have all sorts of other filings that this work is very important. So when people support the work of the ACLJ, it's all that CC is doing, getting off a plane and going right back to work, as well as the fact that we had our international legal director not just writing letters here at home, going to Armenia, meeting with the president of Armenia and other government officials and religious leaders to really understand what's going on as well. The Ministry of Presence has always been important here at the ACLJ, actually being in the places. And I think this is just another example of that. That is what you support, that we're not just finding a cause and attaching ourselves to it. We understand it. We get to the bottom of it. And then we use our resources to then go and make a difference.
0: Yeah, and I want to thank everyone who stuck around, by the way. I know a lot of you tuned in not for this. You may be tuning in because you want to, you know, get riled up about the press ban and all that. And you want to talk that out. Look, we're going to do that in the next segment. I got 6 calls. I'm going to try to get to all of them. We'll go in the order they came in. It's been a whole longest. You'll get on first. But look, this is the real important work. This is all important. It's not, you know, but it's varying levels. When you have people who are being imprisoned, tortured, potentially killed for their faith, the ACLJ team has to be there. That's the real work of the ACLJ. All this is can be the maybe the entertainment, the media. It's always very important. But I want you to get involved in this, because this is what really matters. You can become a champion today if you can at ACLJ.org/champions. CC's got a lot more coming up, as you said, because of the UN General Assembly this week. You got a lot of prayer also to happen, because there's some big leaders coming to town. We need to make sure that hopefully our influence is strong. Say a prayer for our team and for this country this week. We'll be right back with your calls and comments.
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10: Five.
0: Was off there, Tim. I don't know what that was a breakdown for some reason. All right, let's move on. We got calls coming in. So many calls. I want to take as many as I can. I got to look at the ones that have been on hold the longest, plus our champions. I'm going to jump first. I'm going to break my rule here because Dan's been on hold for 45 minutes.
1: And it's Bobby.
0: And it's Bobby. You get a lot of airtime, Bobby. You'll be next. Dan in Texas, you're on the air.
10: Yes, I think Trump should let him in, CNN, Politico, and MSNB, hee-haw, and let him in and just go to the Biden model of press conferences where he has a list of people pre-chosen with pre-scripted questions, yeah. And he can just read the pre-scripted answers. And he can give CNN and Politico and MSNB, whatever it is now, ice cream questions.
0: Yeah, I mean, look, Dan, or go ahead. You had more to say?
10: Oh, I was going to say he should come in eating an ice cream. And if they complain about that but didn't complain about Biden, then I think that demonstrates their hypocrisy.
0: Look, Dan, 100%. We know how soft the press was on the Biden administration. We know how much the Biden administration also lied and covered up things for President Biden when he was maybe having issues. There's a lot of things that we were really critical on. But you also had to have that door open to be critical on it. Peter Ducey was allowed to be in that room. You know, I mean, and look, President Trump last time, who was it that was always like the antagonizer on CNN?
1: Jim Acosta.
0: Yeah. Eventually he got kicked out.
1: Right.
0: I believe rightfully so, because that guy just became a joke that was going in there to try to bait the president. He right. wasn't actually trying to get real information out. He was going in there at a moment to just make himself the story. And yeah, I think those people out of there. I have no interest in being there. If you're not actually there, even if you're trying to get press in from your side of the, you know, the political aisle, fine. But when you became the story, I was totally fine with him being banned. That being said, yeah, that's pretty fun. And there was a lot of that in the Biden administration, but we pushed back on it. I think that's right. What we're talking about. We're pushing back on those things.
1: Yeah, we had a YouTube comment that said no coverage is better than constant negative coverage.
0: It's not eye for an eye.
1: I disagree. I think the press is actually meant to be antagonistic to any administration. We didn't like it.
0: As they have been for 250 years.
1: Right. We didn't like when the press was giving such a pass to the Biden administration. We don't want the press to just give a pass to President Trump. And I think we should keep going on
0: calls. All right. Now we'll go to Bobby in New York. Bobby, go ahead.
11: Hi, guys. As Muhammad Ali used to say, you and Will Logan and CC, you guys are the greatest. But I want to disagree with Logan a little bit, even though I love you guys.
0: Everyone is. It's fine. Go ahead.
11: I know we want an independent press, but if you look at MSNBC and CNN and Political, they're not really an independent press. But I'll move on to my next thing that I want to say. I'm very mad at Fox News because of what they've done. I feel they've gone too liberal, and what I hope will happen is that they will get blowback from the folks, and maybe I'm hoping they'll go back to the way they were, because I know their current director, Susan Scott, seems to be...
1: Well, here's the thing, Bobby. I know that that's like the common thread, and the president has kind of piled on there as well, but I don't really see that being reality of that Fox has necessarily gone too liberal, as people are saying. They call them faux news now and everything. In reality, if they have a headline that's reporting something that the president doesn't like, he's attacking them, and then everyone seems to jump on as well. That doesn't necessarily mean that they have gone liberal if they disagree with something. I mean, even the fact that we're having this discussion today, does that mean, now I know you'll probably say this about Logan, but does that mean that we have gone too far left, that we're like having this discussion?
0: Logan.
1: That's what we're talking about here. I think that to some degree, we also, as we keep saying, look 2 years from now. I think that is the key, is what will the world look like? And if you don't have any access, you don't have any information, and the opposition is able to isolate themselves, that is a real problem.
0: All right. So many calls. I'm going to do my best. April, Pennsylvania, you're up.
12: Well, hi, guys. I think that the president is perfectly within his right to limit whoever comes to the press pool. It doesn't mean that they're not going to write about them. They can't go to the gaggles on the outside lawn or whatever that is. I just don't think they should have those elite seats if all they do is write divisive, fraudulent, negative, defamatory, outright lies, which is what they've done for the past 10 years regarding this president. And considering under President Biden, he removed 440 individuals' press credentials with nobody at all even squirming about it.
0: Well, April, we actually did push back pretty hard when President Biden did not, when one didn't show up, didn't answer things, blocked people, blocked a lot of those outlets. Again, I think that people do make it, but not like this. But I think also because President Trump did, you know, he's very accessible. He's become a very accessible man. He always was an accessible president. You got to give it to him for that. But with that, it comes, I guess, some expectations and some consequences. I appreciate it, April, though. Thank you for calling. I'm just going to move on because I want to hear from everybody else. Let's go to Matthew, D.C. Go ahead.
13: Hey, what does Trump expect in his desire to be transparent and have all these press conferences to open the door to people who have nothing to do with him, want to hurt him? And, you know, Trump gives the analogy at his rallies about the snake. The person who carried the snake, you're going to get bit. And he thinks he's going to use them to get his agenda out, Trump's agenda out, Trump's accomplishment, which are good. But no, they're going to nitpick and
0: that's what they do. Agenda. Yeah, and Matthew, you brought that up. I mean, look, President Trump has taken interviews with people that I go, what is he doing? Why would he take a sit-down interview with some of these outlets knowing? I mean, some of them, he storms up and gets out. And that, of course, makes a story as well. He knows this is antagonizing. And look, I get being fed up with it. I actually agree with being fed up with it, but I think we have to look towards the future to see what the president could set, and that's the concern. Let's continue on. I got two more calls in 2 minutes. I'm going to do it. Mario, go ahead.
14: With Trump and the media, it's a love-hate relationship. And Logan, I love you, man. I don't care what anybody says about you.
0: Thank you, Mario. And yes, it is this sort of like, you know, push and pull. It's they're it's the odd couple, which is he loves the press in many ways, and you can tell. He walks back, he needles them, he does these things, but also he can't. Look, there is that sense of they will, let's just say, kiss up to the President of the United States in person, and then, of course, immediately turn on him.
1: Here's what's also interesting, and you know he knows what he's doing. This broadcast that we're having, talking about this issue, is one of the largest we've had in a while, right? If we had, what does it mean? People are paying attention to this and not cost of gas. Not cost of living, which they had been attacking him on ahead of the midterms. That's a win for the president. Even if he loses in court over this.
0: Yeah, he's riling people up.
1: It's a win ahead of the midterms people are focused on this, not other things.
0: We got 1 minute. I want to get to Jeff. Jeff, go ahead.
15: How you doing, guys? My question is, mainly my statement is that President Trump, I've supported for a very long time, even before he was president. And can you guys hear me?
1: Yeah, we got you. Keep going.
15: Okay. I have the mentioned press, I use very loosely. I mean, I think it's more commentary now on both sides, whether it's CNN, Fox News, or whatever.
1: Only cutting you off because we have 40 seconds, but you're basically saying, does it make a difference that you see on these shows so much commentary, so much opinion journalism when it comes to legality? I don't believe so. Also, because the pool aren't the same as the people that you are seeing as a host of a show like Abby Phillip or someone like that. It's different people within an organization that has both opinion and news journalism as you go forward.
0: All right, Jeff, if you want to call in tomorrow, we'll let you have more time. Call back earlier in the show. Just let our phone screener know that. That's gonna be our show.
1: You did get to all 6 calls, though.
0: I did. So you know what? I deserve a treat. And that treat is you become an ACLJ champion. Go to ACLJ.org today. Opt in. Be a champion. Talk to you tomorrow.
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2: News this hour from Town Hall. I'm Keith Peters in Washington. There's been another ruling in the Missouri redistricting squabble.
18: The legal fight over Missouri's congressional map has taken another turn after a federal appeals panel ruled in favor of new districts backed by President Donald Trump, even though the U.S. Supreme Court has blocked those districts from being used in the November election. A three-judge panel of the 8th U.S. Circuit Court of Appeals says Missouri should use the new Republican-drawn U.S. House districts in the November election because they were used in the August primary. The judges say it would be a violation of the U.S. Constitution to revert back for the general election. Opponents of the new map say they will file an emergency appeal to the U.S. Supreme Court. I'm Lisa Dwyer.
2: President Trump and the Washington media are involved in a face-off after the president banned CNN, MS Now, and Politico from the White House. Vice President J.D. Vance says media outlets that share what he calls effectively far-left propaganda should not get special access to the White House.
19: It's about basic fairness. They can still report. They still have the access to free speech. They're just not going to get an office in the White House anymore. And I think it's totally appropriate, unless, of course, they start to behave like real news organizations.
2: Amy Kristen Sanders, a professor of media law and First Amendment studies at Penn State, says the news media stand in place of the people in ensuring that the president and the administration are upholding the Constitution.
20: Presidents have never been fans, I think, of having journalists on Air Force One with them in the White House. But they understand that the role of the press is an important one in a democratic society.
2: On Wall Street, the Dow up by 366 points, the NASDAQ rose 599, the S&P advanced 114. More at townhall.com.
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2: British Prime Minister Andy Burnham is set to meet tomorrow with President Trump. It will be their first face-to-face meeting.
22: Burnham plans to discuss ways to bolster Ukraine's defenses and ease fuel prices that have soared since the U.S.-Israeli war with Iran blocked ships from moving freely through the Strait of Hormuz. Burnham, once a vocal Trump critic, now says he wants to seek common ground. Mr. Trump has called Burnham a nice guy, but has also concerned UK officials by voicing support for Irish unification and musing about the future of the Falkland Islands. Rich Thomason reporting.
2: Pakistani fighter jets have struck sites in eastern Afghanistan, targeting what officials describe as militant hideouts. Pakistan says 28 militants were killed, but Kabul reported at least 3 civilian deaths. News and analysis at townhall.com. From Washington, I'm Keith Peters. A shooting in Austin, Texas, by an Immigration and Customs Enforcement officer draws a protest. More on this story from correspondent Jennifer King reporting.
23: Authorities in Austin, Texas say a U.S. Immigration and Customs Enforcement officer shot and wounded a 28-year-old man from Venezuela Sunday afternoon during a vehicle pursuit.
24: We cannot just go home.
23: The shooting drew anti-ICE protesters to the scene, where a blue Corolla was parked under an overpass with what appeared to be bullet holes. Immigration attorney Kate Lincoln Goldfinch says the wife of Wilbur Rafael Garces Perez went to the hospital, but it was hours before anyone would tell her what happened to her husband or even where he was. The Department of Homeland Security says Perez is in federal custody pending removal.
25: As mayor of the city of Austin, I'm very angry about this.
23: Mayor Kirk Watson. I'm Jennifer King.
2: 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From Washington, I'm Keith Peters reporting.
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9: 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I am Larry Elder. 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We start out the show by talking about this woman who worked for the New York Times, who sent her kid to a all-black school in Brooklyn, even though she knew it was a poorly performing school, because she wanted to encourage other affluent parents to follow her lead and put their children in a school like that. That way, the school would somehow miraculously improve. The daughter went to an elementary school that was public in Brooklyn, and then middle school. And then here's what she wrote, after regretting her decision, because her daughter later on said, Mom, did you know the school was this lousy when you sent me there? Quote, toward the end of the first grade, Nadja, that's her name, started sometimes saying she didn't like her school and complaining about how chaotic it was at lunch. I decided to visit during the lunch period and was shocked by what I saw. There was no adult supervision. Kids were running wild, chasing, hitting, and pushing each other, while the children's aides and the cafeteria workers stood by looking bored. End of quote. Here's another part. Quote, fourth grade was the worst year. She discovered her daughter was, quote, not performing on grade level in any of her academic subjects, and that her assessment given at the start of the school year had shown she was not a proficient reader. End of quote. And then it came to math. Quote, I started checking Nadja's work and discovered most of her answers were wrong. Nadja believed herself to be good at math. It was her favorite subject. Close quote. And then she discovered why her daughter thought she was such a brilliant math student. Quote, Nadja believed she was correctly solving all her problems because the teacher was not checking her work. End of quote. And one more part. Nadja asked her mother, quote, did you know my school was bad like this when you decided to put me there? Close quote. Now she says she regrets it. If this doesn't make the case for school choice, I don't know what does. This doesn't show you the damage you're doing to your child by not trying to give your child the best possible education. I don't know what does. I thought by putting her in a poor, underperforming school, I would encourage other affluent parents to do the same thing. Are you kidding me? What did Antonio Villaraigosa say in that debate when they asked, why don't you have your own kids in private school and in public school? I would not sacrifice my child. I'm trying to give my child the best possible education. I would not sacrifice my child any more than I'd ask you to sacrifice yours, he said. Now, getting back to why Trump is so upset with the mainstream media, it's because of the perception that, A, the economy is lousy, and B, that Donald Trump's policies are responsible for the perceived lousy economy. This is Stephen Moore, economist, who was advisor to President Trump during Trump 1.0, number 30.
29: We're joined now by Stephen Moore, former economic advisor to President Trump. Stephen, thanks so much for joining us.
0: How far does this quarter point rate hike go, with another one penciled in for later in the year, toward fighting inflation?
1: Well, a couple of quick things. One is, you were exactly right, Boris, when you said that the market had already priced in this rate cut. That's why you didn't see much of a change in the stock market when that announcement was made. Second of all, so much for the idea that Fed Chairman Kevin Warsh would not be independent. Obviously, he's pretty independent. When his first move is to do exactly what the president didn't want him to do. As you may recall, Boris, you know, I was nominated in Trump's first term to be on the Federal Reserve Board. I didn't make it through that. But if I were on the board, I probably would have voted for this rate hike. Tough decision. Now, I want to make sure people understand. The inflation is all driven by one thing. What's that?
0: The war.
1: Oil price. Every morning I get up, the first thing I do is look at what's happened to the world oil price. So, you know, a rate hike isn't going to bring, you know, the oil price down, because that's a global thing. If we can get that oil price down from right now, it's at about $105 a barrel last time. If we can get it back down to, say, 70, you know, then we're going to conquer inflation. If you look at the report that just came out last week on consumer prices, it was pretty interesting. All the energy prices, like gasoline and electricity prices, were way up. But all the other prices were pretty subdued. So it's all being driven by the Middle East.
10: Yeah, yesterday the CBO said the Iran war is expected to spike inflation by half a point for the first quarter of 2027.
1: Say that again.
10: The CBO yesterday said the Iran war is expected to spike inflation by half a point first quarter 2027. Most of it, obviously, energy costs. Would ending the war be the quickest way to deal with this inflation that we're seeing?
1: So the problem is, nobody knows what's going to happen in the Middle East. I mean, no one knows, you know, what the world's going to look like in January, February of next year. So it's just hard to predict. This is the, you know, this is the frustration of the White House. I mean, if I look objectively at the economy, and Boris, most of the other indicators look very positive. I mean, we just got a report out yesterday from the Census Bureau that showed, you know, record low poverty rates, big increases in incomes. We have a construction boom going on thanks to AI and data centers. Manufacturing is good. It's just this one big sore thumb in the economy, which is this high oil price. And, you know, I lived this through the 70s and 80s when I was a kid, and it's just so frustrating, and it's all, you know, driven by the Middle East.
0: Part of the president's anger toward Warsh's predecessor, Jerome Powell, was the fact that Powell refused to drop interest rates. The president has been calling for that to happen. He's suggesting that the U.S. interest rate is among the highest in the world. How do you think he's going to respond to this?
1: I think it was important for Kevin Warsh to do this quarter point rate increase what he said in his brief statement was exactly right. The role of a Fed is price stability. That's all we want. You know, it's not climate change. It's not creating jobs. You make the economy most efficient when you get inflation low and you have a dollar that's stable in price. That's exactly what Kevin Warsh wants to do. That's why he raised interest rates. Hopefully, you know, you asked me about what happens next year. Hopefully they'll be able to start cutting rates if the oil price starts coming down.
10: Do you think the White House is doing enough right now to tackle inflation? You know, there's this talk the president has about these $5,000 checks, which would be a massive infusion of cash. Yeah. Is he doing enough?
1: Look, the U.S. economy is the strongest in the world, no question about it. We're the envy of the world. You know, as I just said, all of these other indicators are very, in fact, there are more. The latest job report showed there's more jobs available than people to fill them. That's a good problem to have. So I keep saying this, it all comes down to oil. One other point that Trump made, by the way, that is, I think, a good point that people should consider, is Trump was saying that, you know, our interest rate on our bonds is higher than a lot of other countries.
10: I think it's a good point you make for people to look other places and say that it's better here. This may be an envious situation compared to some other countries. But you know how Americans feel it. We're obviously in a critical time politically. They don't
1: say, they're looking at the gasoline price every day.
10: That's right. They don't. They know how this war began.
1: Yes,
10: right?
1: They do.
10: This was a choice by the Trump administration.
1: So they
10: may say, Stephen, I don't really care that you're telling me it's great somewhere else because I'm struggling to pay to get to work.
1: You're right.
10: What does
1: the Trump administration
10: need to do?
1: In my 35, 40 years of being an economist, you know, what is the one first gauge we look at? On the economy, the gas price. You know, people are in a good mood when the gas prices are low. They're in a bad mood when they're paying $4.25 a gallon. So you're right about that. The question is, what can the administration do at this point to bring the prices down? I mean, I'm not an expert on this. There's no shortage of world oil. you know, if we could get the Strait of Hormuz open, the price would fall very dramatically. So it's a frustration, and I agree with you. People are angry about food prices and gas prices.
0: You didn't say the solution was $5,000 check.
1: Notably. I'm not a big fan of that proposal, let's just say that. But right now it's not. You never create growth by sending out checks to people.
10: Some people might be a fan of a $5,000 check right now, though. Steve, great to have
1: great
10: you.
1: To see
10: Thank you so much.
9: Now, that was on CNN. Kevin Hassett is the chair of the Economic Advisors, number 50.
6: Because they poll way too many Democrats. If you look, for example, at the Michigan survey, the Democrats in the Michigan survey are saying that we've got the worst economy since the Great Depression because they hate President Trump. Republicans are, you know, basically seeing what we see, which is a very strong economy with low inflation. GDP now in the third quarter is supposed to be 5%. We just had a blockbuster jobs report. We've got real income growth. We've got huge progress on affordability. Do you realize that the decline in drug prices because of what we've been doing is the largest in 64 years? And so there's so much economic good news, but what happens is that you'll notice that the sort of far left media, what they'll do is instead of letting you talk about the news, giving you the facts like the 5% GDP growth, the large income growth, the $3,000 decline in real incomes under Joe Biden, instead of talking about that, what they want to do is talk about these Jimmy polls.
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1: 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I am Larry Elder. We are Salem News Channel. 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That well-known and respected economist Hassan Piker says the U.S. economy is in tatters. Number 51.
2: You know, there's obviously a lot of Republicans that don't like me, and maybe even some liberals that don't like me. But by and large, the idea that a Twitch streamer is supposed to be held to a higher standard than the president is such an insane phenomena that it could only be concocted by a bunch of out-of-touch people in mainstream outlets that think, like, this is a salient narrative that will definitely work. Because people don't care. Like, I have a lot of followers that are still very active on these campaigns that are doing canvassing and in phone banking. And every now and then in Michigan, because I'm apparently an ad that they blast on the airwaves like every commercial break numerous times throughout the day, that there will be a guy that will bring my name up when talking about Abdul El-Sayed, where they're like, well, what's up with this Hassan guy? But by and large, they just don't care. They're like, I don't really care at the end of the day. Like, that's not going to change my decision as far as, like, voting for him. Because people are voting for the economy. And the economy is in tatters. I mean, I saw a billboard in Texas.
1: Okay, all right, that's it.
2: That's
1: economy is in tatters. People are sleeping on the streets. In tatters. Let's hear Kevin Hassett one more time, number 50.
3: Because they poll way too many Democrats. If you look, for example, at the Michigan survey, the Democrats in the Michigan survey are saying that we've got the worst economy since the Great Depression because they hate President Trump. Republicans are, you know, basically seeing what we see, which is a very strong economy with low inflation. GDP now in the third quarter is supposed to be 5%. We just had a blockbuster jobs report. We've got real income growth. We've got huge progress on affordability. Do you realize that the decline in drug prices because of what we've been doing is the largest in 64 years? And so there's so much economic good news, but what happens is that you'll notice that the sort of far left media, what they'll do is instead of letting you talk about the news, giving you the facts like the 5% GDP growth, the large income growth, the $3,000 decline in real incomes under Joe Biden, instead of talking about that, what they want to do is talk about these Gini polls. And I'm not convinced at all. And I can tell you that in the economic literature, the one thing that you see is that what matters in the end is what's in people's pockets. Think about this. One of the worst things that could happen to someone is they get laid off. Initial claims for unemployment insurance are the lowest on record, going all the way back to World War II, so people aren't losing their jobs. It's a really strong economy, and rather than talk about the strong economy, people want to talk about these silly polls.
4: No far-left media here.
1: And what is their answer? The answer of the Democrats, the answer of the DSA, to expand government, take more from the American people, give it to government, have government spend it more and more inefficiently. Here is Milton Friedman on this phenomenon. Back

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2: Says, but unsuccessful experiments in government. Well, let me put it, I've said, if an experiment in private enterprise is unsuccessful, people lose money and they have to close it down. If an experiment in government is unsuccessful, it's always expanded.
3: What is it that government does that you like?
2: I would like government to enforce law and order. I would like government to provide the rules, effectively, that guide our life, that determine what's property, and to do very little other than that.
3: What kind of a grade do you give to the American system of government today? How is it working?
2: As it was in 1928 or as it is in 1994.
3: Well,
2: it's a great system. The fundamental system is great. But it hasn't been working in the last 30 years.
3: Why not?
2: Because we've been departing from its fundamental principles. The founders of our country believed in individual freedom. Believed in leaving people be, letting them be alone to do their whatever they wanted to do. But our government has been increasingly departing from those constitutional principles. You know, there's a provision in the Constitution that Congress shall not interfere with interstate commerce. That provision had some meaning at one time, but it had no meaning now at all. Our courts have ruled that anything you can think of is interstate commerce. And so the government exercises extensive control over things that it has no business interfering with.
4: And that brings us to the damage the government has done with the welfare state to the nuclear intact family. Tom Sowell made a comment about that some time ago. We're going to remind you of that. And then we're going to go back to other examples of the way the media have been treating conservatives, Republicans, and Donald Trump. 888-971-SAGE, 888-971-7243. Do not leave town.

0: With SRN News, I'm Keith Peters in Washington. Technicians have repaired data lines that failed at a key regional air traffic control center, and all major airports in the New York area began resuming operations after hundreds of flight cancellations rippled through the Northeast. Transportation Secretary Sean Duffy said in an online post that primary and backup telecom lines were fixed by Monday evening, allowing affected airports to resume operations. A long-running legal fight over Missouri's congressional map took another turn Monday when a federal appeals panel ruled in favor of new districts backed by President Trump, even though the U.S. Supreme Court has blocked those districts from being used in the November election. On Wall Street, the Dow up by 366 points, the S&P advanced 114. More details at srnnews.com.
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7: 888-971, S-A-G-E, 888-971-7243, Larry Elder, Salem News Channel. We're talking about the Democrats' answer to the so-called affordability problem, which, of course, is more government. Tom Sowell talks about what government, the welfare state, has done to the black family. Number 57.
8: When they talk about things like this, they talk about the legacy of slavery.
9: Right, right.
8: And I argue, well, empirically, it's not that. It's the legacy of the welfare state. Because as of 1960, which is almost 100 years after slavery ended, the majority of black kids were being raised in two-parent households. But within one generation after the welfare state, that had dropped down to a minority. So that the majority of black kids today are raised in one-parent households. When you think about it, I mean, centuries of slavery and generations of Jim Crow did not destroy the black family, but one generation of the welfare state did.
7: Politico was one of the news outlets banned from the White House by President Trump. This is last year, Sebastian Gorka at a political security summit. Number 60.
10: If you're a member of Al-Qaeda, you're a terrorist.
11: How do you know if that there are members of these gangs? What I'm saying is...
10: You mean
11: is,
10: the tattoos, MS-13 on our knuckles doesn't, well, it, right? That doesn't help it.
11: Those...
10: Do you have tattoos of Al-Qaeda?
11: The tattoo did not say MS-13. I don't want to get into that.
10: Oh, of course it does. It's just accidents that the four symbols represent the letters MS. See, this is why Politico is a joke. This is why you are gutter press and fake news. That those four symbols that just happen to comport with the letters MS and the numbers 13 don't, in this case, represent MS-13. You're sitting here live defending a member of MS-13. That's why I regret coming here, because this isn't journalism. This is protecting those who hate America. Shame on you. We are saving lives.
11: Sir.
10: Saving lives. Maryland, how about Maryland fathers compared to Maryland mothers? Like Rachel Marin, mother of five, raped and murdered and thrown in a ditch. How about Jocelyn Nungare, age 12, raped a mile from her home and thrown in a ditch? It's strange that Politico doesn't do articles about her, that mother, or that 12-year-old girl. Why is that? Why is the MS-13 guy with the knuckle tattoos more important in terms of due process than the lives of 12-year-old girls brutally raped? It's weird that the priorities shift to defending the member of an FTO, but not the children and the women. Dan Crenshaw told me a story once of a 16-year-old girl who was smuggled across this border. The parents paid $5,000 for her to live in America, the land of milk and honey. She ended up locked in a room in New York, raped by more than a dozen men every day for 18 months until she escaped. She went to Dan Crenshaw's office, and I'm no friend of Dan Crenshaw's, okay? He's still got TDS. And that girl said to him, please close the border so another girl doesn't have to be raped by 12 strange men every day for 18 months. It's strange that Politico doesn't cover those stories. Could you tell me why?
11: We have covered.
10: No, you haven't. You have not covered those stories. I'd like to see the Jocelyn Nungare, Rachel Marin stories in comparison to the Russia collusion garbage. I mean, let's be honest here.
11: Let's move on.
10: You have an agenda.
11: I want to talk.
7: Speaking of agenda, Jake Tapper, one of the lead hosts on CNN, writes a book about how they hid Biden's cognitive decline when he was involved in helping them hide his cognitive decline. This is Tapper versus Laura Trump about Biden's decline in 2020, number 62.
0: About things that you've done on the campaign trail. Joe Biden, as we all know, has worked to overcome a stutter. And one of the speakers at the Democratic convention was a young boy who the vice president inspired, named Braden Harrington. Take a listen.
9: It was really amazing to hear that someone like me became vice president.
0: Braden Harrington, a very brave young boy. You made this comment earlier in the campaign about Joe Biden. Let's take a listen to that.
12: Every time he comes on stage or they turn to him, I'm like, Joe, can you get it out? Let's get the words out, Joe. You kind of feel bad for him.
0: How do you think it makes little kids with stutters feel when they see you make a comment like that?
13: First and foremost, I had no idea that Joe Biden ever suffered from a stutter. I think what we see on stage with Joe Biden, Jake, is very clearly a cognitive decline.
0: Okay.
13: That's what I'm referring to. It makes me uncomfortable.
0: It's so amazing. It's so amazing to me
13: and try and figure out an answer.
0: A cognitive decline.
13: Well, when you're trying to tell me that what I was suggesting was.
7: Here he is acting as if Joe Biden did not have a cognitive decline and then has the nerve to write a book about Joe Biden's cognitive decline. And you wonder why CNN got banned. 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
19: To work when I could groove as a drag.
3: Now back to the sage, Larry Elder.
19: Can't be the right thing.
7: 888-971-SAGE, 888-971-7243. I am Larry Elder. We are selling the time. Let's hear the rest of this exchange between Jake Tapper and Laura Trump.
13: And try and figure out an answer.
0: A cognitive decline.
13: Well, when you're trying to tell me that what I was suggesting was
0: I think
13: stuttering,
0: that you were mocking his stutter.
13: Idea, Joe Biden.
0: Yeah, I think you were mocking his stutter. And I think you have absolutely no standing to diagnose somebody's cognitive decline. I would think that somebody in the Trump family would be more sensensitive to people who do not have medical licenses. Diagnosing politicians from afar. Plenty of people have diagnosed your father from afar, and I'm sure it offends you. Your father-in-law from afar, I'm sure it offends you. You don't have any standing to say.
13: I'm not diagnosing him. What I'm saying, Jake,
0: you just talked about a cognitive decline.
13: That Joe Biden
0: I have one last question for you, Laura. You can't
13: times on stage, and it's very concerning to a lot of people that this could be the leader of the free world.
0: Okay.
13: That is all I'm saying. I genuinely
0: you,
13: feel
0: Laura
13: sorry
0: Trump.
13: For Joe Biden.
0: I appreciate it. I'm sure it was from a place of concern. We all believe that. Laura Trump, thank you so much. Coronavirus cases are...
7: You see how sarcastic that was? How insulting that is? And then this guy has a nerve to write a book about Biden's cognitive decline and how it was concealed from the public. When, as Laura Trump said to this man, you can see with your own eyes. You don't have to be a doctor to see this. And insulted her. I'm sure you're saying this because you're coming from a place of concern. Yeah, concern that somebody with his kind of cognitive decline is a leader of the free world. Speaking of Tapper, here's J.D. Vance and Tapper over the Russia, Russia, Russia nonsense, number 87.
20: Ask yourself a basic question about network integrity. You guys talked about the Russia hoax nonstop.
21: The FBI was investigating
20: it.
21: So we recovered them.
20: And so you took the words of unnamed FBI agents and put them on your network as if they were the gospel truth. You did it again and again. A viewer of your network would have believed that Donald Trump and Vladimir Putin conspired in 2016.
21: No.
20: That was totally and preposterously false.
21: No.
20: Well, that's
21: what you just said
20: why.
21: Is false. We covered an FBI investigation. I don't know why you want to talk about the FBI investigation.
20: You covered it in a way that gave credence to anonymous sources' accusations. You did it yourself. Your network did it, Jake. But again, can we talk about the issues that Americans care most about?
21: I'm talking about things that Donald Trump has said.
20: Yes.
21: If you have an issue with whether or not he's talking about the economy enough, that's between you and your running mate. I'm talking about things he has said this week.
20: Every single rally that he does, he talks about how he wants to unleash American energy so we can lower the cost of groceries. He talks about the fact that housing has become unaffordable. He talks about the wide open border, Jake. Kamala Harris and her allies, you know, it's interesting. Kamala Harris and her media allies, and I would put CNN in this category. You guys seem to care. Well, they should watch your network more, because you guys seem to care more about Donald Trump's past than the future of the American people. We're running this campaign on making of the American dream
21: I'm specifically
20: affordable.
21: Asking about how Donald Trump is going to be president in the future should he win, and then we're being told
20: he's going to pursue economic policies that lower the cost of groceries and make life more affordable again. He talks about it every single day on the campaign trail, and so do I. What you're talking about is an anonymously sourced story, or one guy
21: nothing
20: who
21: anonymously
20: is, or who one thin. Guy one guy who is a disgruntled employee
21: I told
20: where
21: you,
20: five
21: ten,
20: other
21: ten
20: people,
21: people
20: five
21: ten
20: other people pushed back against him and said that what he said was dishonest. So why don't we talk about the policy that's affecting American citizens and not what Donald Trump allegedly said, according to one guy who's off because he got fired by Donald Trump?
7: Now, speaking of anonymously sourced stories, I saw a story in the Washington Post, and I read it and I said, and it said that the Trump administration, the Pentagon, was lying about the number of deaths relating to the Iran war. We hear that there are 18. Washington Post said, no, it's more like 22. So I read the article. Two of them were contractors. Doesn't mean their deaths are not important, but they were contractors. And one of them, military guy, was killed in a training mission, not in combat. So it seems to me that there's some argument that the number that the Pentagon has put out is completely accurate. Pete Hegseth was asked about this Washington Post article, number 54.
22: Yeah, we're looking forward to those announcements. But I know you issued a tweet about this already, but what would you say to the Washington Post who says there have been more service member deaths in Iran than have been accounted by the Pentagon? I mean, where are they fabricating these numbers? Where is the accounting delineated for these, do these people exist?
23: It's always anonymous sources with those jokers. The Washington Post doesn't have any credibility and hasn't had any for a very long time. I meant what I said. They hate the president more than they love the country. That's why when he called them out at the fake news, he's been right from the beginning. We never would, because of how much we cherish the lives of our service members, every single one of them. But even if we wanted to attempt to hide a combat death, we never would, and we never could. We just wouldn't. It's not something the United States of America does. So it's totally made up. It's fake. It's a lie. It's a headline they want to try to make us look bad, the president look bad, to try to undermine the historic success that we've had in that conflict. It's a joke. It should be dismissed as much. And it's unfortunate that that's what so-called journalism has descended.
22: Will you look into who has fabricated this accounting or who, would
23: maybe
22: put
23: out... Maybe people should just stop believing what the Washington Post has to say, that the
22: United States... On the presidential military...
7: Would you look into who leaked this? No, just stop believing the Washington Post. Back to Jake Tapper. This is Tapper versus Sebastian Gorka about the Washington Post in 2017, number 55.
0: So last month, the Washington Post reported that the freeze on U.S. foreign assistance in Africa has, quote, threatened programs intended to counter al-Shabaab bomb makers, contain the spread of al-Qaeda across West Africa, and secure Islamic State prisoners in the Middle East, according to U.S. officials and aid workers, unquote. Are those cuts still in place? Are you concerned about them at all?
24: Is that the same Washington Post that propagated the Russia-Russia collusion hoax for the last 8 years?
0: Well, regardless of the Russia-Russia...
24: No, not regardless. You're quoting the Washington Post to me. which is as effective as posting for me or quoting to me any other pillar of the fake news industrial complex. I really couldn't care less what the Washington Post or the New York Times says, especially when it's anonymous government officials. If it's true, put your name to it. If it's not, shut up.
2: Any questions? And you wonder why Trump is steamed. My question is, what took so long? The singer Ed Sheeran addressed a controversy regarding dropping Macklemore from his tour. Macklemore went on a pro-Palestine rant. 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
7: 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I am Larry Elder. We are Salem News Channel. Ed Sheeran is a very popular singer on tour, opening act, a rapper, who went on a rant about Free Palestine. So he got dropped from the tour. And Sheeran then got criticized for dropping him from the tour. So at his next conference, Sheeran addressed it. Here's what he said, number 43.
6: Now, I want to address the question of where I stand in the situation in Israel and Palestine, and whether my doing this concert here tonight implies where I stand.
8: Right here.
6: I've tried in my career not to be a political commentator of any kind, because I want my music and shows to be about unity, not division, about humanity, not politics. But this is a humanitarian issue, and I cannot hide how I feel about it anymore. What happened in Israel and at the Nome Music Festival on October 7th was horrific and compounded centuries of Jewish pain. What is happening in Gaza is catastrophic and unjustifiable and disproportionate. Our heart has been broken by the scale of the
2: Okay, all right, okay, okay. That's even worse. What's happening in Gaza is unjustifiable and disproportionate. How many times do we need to go over this? Disproportionate. Now, an ICE agent has shot somebody in Austin. And the Austin police chief is demanding answers. Number 69.
8: Again, as the mayor said, there is not a lot of facts that I can give you at this point. What I can tell you is Austin Police Department Special Investigation Unit, who investigates our officer-involved shootings, is on the scene. And I have spoken to Texas Rangers, who will be part of that investigation, and will be working side by side in this investigation as well. I've spoken to HSI as well. They have promised what they can give us as far as cooperation. They will do that. So that's where we are at this point. Again, this has happened in the city of Austin. The city of Austin deserves answers on what occurred. The mayor's demanding some answers. The city manager wants answers, and we're going to get those. We're going to get all those questions answered, and we'll be as transparent as we can be. You know, that's the reality. I like to come forward with a lot more information, but that is all we have at this point. So I'll go ahead and hand it over to Chief Lefkowitz.
2: Turns out that the man who was shot is a illegal alien from Venezuela, and it seems like, according to the statement put out by the Department of Homeland Security, the agent did everything properly, but that did not stop a whole bunch of people from showing up, knowing very little about what happened or why it happened, but just ICE did it. Unbelievable. All right, let's do this again tomorrow. We didn't get to Mr. Kaepernick. We'll do that tomorrow. 888-971-SAG 24/7. Leave a message. Make sure it's under 60 seconds. Ciao.
9: What can I say? Mamba out.
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11: All across America.
12: That's enough. Put down the mic.
11: The Larry Elder Show.
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28: News this hour from Town Hall. I'm Keith Peters in Washington. Media outlets banned from the White House say they've filed a lawsuit.
29: CNN, MS Now, and Politico issued a joint statement saying they're suing after their reporters were denied access at the White House. They say, left unchallenged, it presents a threat to press freedom and the public's right to independent journalism. President Trump said Friday he was barring the outlets because of reporting he found to be fake news.
30: I don't think somebody should be allowed to come in and write fake stories.
29: The reporters' entry badges were disabled on Saturday. MS Now reporter Akayla Gardner describes how she was turned away.
31: I want to say not just me, but also our photographer had their badge taken this morning. Of course, after President Trump made clear that he wants to ban MS Now, CNN, and Politico.
29: Jennifer King, Washington.
28: International heads of state are in New York City for the annual UN General Assembly meeting this week.
0: Every year, 193 member nations gather in New York to have private meetings, to have public discourse, and to discuss the issues that are plaguing the world. U.S. President Donald Trump is set to open Tuesday's session with a speech. Other highly important and watched speeches will include Ukraine's Vladimir Zelensky and Israeli Prime Minister Benjamin Netanyahu's speech on Thursday. Missing on the world stage will be China's Xi Jinping, Russia's Vladimir Putin, and North Korea's Kim Jong-un. President Trump is set to meet with China's Xi Jinping later this week in Washington. In the backdrop of all of this diplomacy is the major financial crisis that the United Nations is facing due to billions of unpaid dues by the United States.
28: Correspondent Farnoosh Shamiri reporting. A good day on Wall Street as the Dow was up by 366 points. The Nasdaq rose 599. With the S&P 500 advancing by 114 points, oil near $96 a barrel. More on these stories at townhall.com.
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28: China and the United States are divided on many issues, but one thing ties the superpowers together.
13: And that is fast food. As their leaders prepare to meet in Washington, American restaurant and beverage chains are expanding rapidly in China, and major Chinese chains are increasingly trying their luck in the U.S. Both see opportunities to trade more burgers and bubble tea across the Pacific. KFC already has 3.5 times the number of China locations than it does at home. The giant chain Mixiu opened 3 U.S. stores in December and plans 24 more. John Scott reporting.
28: Pakistani fighter jets have struck sites in eastern Afghanistan, targeting what officials describe as militant hideouts. Pakistan says 28 militants were killed, but Kabul reports at least 3 civilian deaths. News and analysis at townhall.com. From Washington, I'm Keith Peters reporting. The Trump administration charges a group of illegal aliens with fraudulent voting, amongst other things. Correspondent Laura Winters reports.
14: With 6 weeks remaining until Americans head to vote in the midterm elections, the Justice Department charging 16 people in multiple states with election-related crimes, including illegal aliens allegedly casting ballots in federal elections back in 2022 and 2024. The DOJ saying on its X page, if you are not allowed to vote in our elections, you shouldn't. And if you do, that's a crime. This isn't a partisan issue. Explanation point. Laura Winters reporting.
28: A jury has convicted a Vermont man of attempted murder in the shootings of 3 Palestinian college students who were walking near his home, rejecting an insanity defense rooted in his claims that he was acting on orders from the CIA and Mossad. Jason Eaton faces up to life in prison in the November attack. More at Town Hall.
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0: broadcasting from the heart of the nation, the next generation in conservative talk radio. This is the Voice of Reason with Andy Hoosier.
1: Oh, yes, it is. What's up, my friends? Welcome into it. It is your Monday here on the program, setting that tone. We are ready to rock and roll for a whole new nether one. That's right. We just come up with words on this show all the time. Tomorrow is officially the beginning of fall, and I'm excited about that. Here in the middle of America, the state of Kansas, city of Wichita, KQAM, our flagship station where I'm hailing from here right now as we do every day here on the weekday program. It is now in the 70s, not in the 90s, and I have to thank you very much. I don't know if you realize this or not. Coincidence? I think not. Donald Trump announces a new partnership and expansion of our protection and security and defense in the nation of Greenland, and all of a sudden it goes from 98 degrees down to 75 degrees. Coincidence?
2: Say what?
1: I think not. I think that's a good one. So a round of applause, man. We actually get to enjoy some cooler weather. And I think there is something to the we're going to work closer with Greenland that we saw with the announcement on Friday. And all of a sudden, we're going to see some cooler weather. So maybe Greenland is bringing some of that cool temperature down to us here in the mainland of the United States. That was exciting, by the way. Now, do we take it over? No. I have been teasing on this program for a while that if we buy Greenland, I will be the first one to move to Greenland. I will be moving out of Kansas, where it's 120 degrees during the summertime, and I will move up to an area where it's like 50 degrees in the summer and negative 30 in the winter, and I am totally okay with that. I am happier than a clam for that. So, if we buy Greenland, then I will do that. Now, I got messages on Friday and over the weekend from people listening to the program that said, Andy, does that mean you're moving? No, because we did not buy it. We are now just taking over more of the security of Greenland, where according to the meeting from Trump and the announcement that he made on social media, that we now have essentially the carte blanche to do whatever we want to with Greenland when it comes to military and defense. So we have banned Russia. We have banned China from being there, which they weren't there, but we want to make sure that kind of stays that way. And at the same time, that we have the ability to build as many military bases on Greenland as we want to with no restriction from Denmark or from Greenland. And we get to do it even if, in the theoretical sense, that Greenland chose to actually go independent and become their own nation away from the control and oversight of Denmark. So that's all it means, is that we're kind of heading up the national security on that front. We get to actually head up the defense of Greenland as the United States. Kind of what we've already been doing, but just to another bigger level. But we did not buy it, therefore I am not moving to Greenland yet. Although... may just have to go and enjoy it, right? Just go and visit. Go check it out. Scout it out for just a little bit. All right. Welcome into the program. It's a Monday. Great to have you here. HoosierReason.com, H-O-O-S-E-R, Reason.com. There's a lot to get to. Janice Fiamengo will be on the program at the bottom of the hour. We had her on a couple months ago. Huge response from you with the listener, and we thank you for that. The Goddess That Failed is her book. We're going to talk about the radicalism of the feminist movement.
2: Say what?
1: So that'll be a great conversation coming up at the bottom of the hour. For those, by the way, on the personal front, we wrapped up this weekend with the Kansas State Fair. And for those that have been listening, Mrs. Voice of Reason had a booth at the Kansas State Fair. It was a very long 10 days, so we're still recovering from that one. But outside of that, you know me, I like to be a people watcher. I like to be the kind of a third party outside observer and just watch how people react. And I came to a few different interesting realizations when 300,000 people walk through a state fair over a 10-day period. Is number one, running a booth with a holistic remedy, the alternative medicines that Mrs. Voice of Reason does as a master herbalist, it's really funny to watch the response of people. We had no clue what the response would be from that type of crowd, right? I mean, it's not a particular fair or a festival that's directed towards one demographic of individual. It's the state fair. So people come for the agricultural side. People come because they're quilters and people that like to sew things, agricultural industries or rural communities. Also, it's people that like to just show up and see what kind of cool, neat things are there at the fair. Or if you want to eat deep fried sticks of butter or whatever, whatever your flavor of choice is for a state fair. It was interesting to see the response. And a lot of people would walk by and they'd see, you know, dried herbs and plants and everything. And they just kind of look, okay, that's nice. And then the people that got it, the people that really enjoy holistic remedies, alternative medicine, or, you know, plants and herbs, that sort of thing, it was almost like they would speed walk through the building and beeline it directly to our booth. And it was really interesting just to watch the difference in the response. And you could tell kind of the people's lifestyle based on their response, whether they look at it and they roll their eyes, or they come in and just kind of look at it and be like, okay, that's not for me, and they go on about their day. It is difficult, by the way, to try and pitch things like holistic medicine and talk about medicine at a fair when people just want, you know, something really cheap and really interesting, and or something free, and then go and get a deep fried hamburger with glazed donuts as the buns, which, by the way, is a thing at the Kansas State Fair. So vastly different crowds, but it was really interesting. We did well to Mrs. Voice of Reason, very happy with the State Fair and how it went. The other observation was right next to us, there was a booth. Really, really great guy. Really enjoyed him. Older individual, his name was Gilbert, and we really had some great conversations. He was there, though, and for those that don't know me across the country, that, you know, I'm the vice chair for the state Republican Party here in Kansas. Obviously, very tied in with the Republican Party, talking about conservative values on the radio show every day. Gilbert, wonderful individual. He's a great new friend, and hopefully we can stay in touch and run into each other again at some point. He was there representing a third party that just started here in Kansas called United Kansas. And I had some really interesting conversations with him, and I really wish I could have sat down and had more of a conversation with him, because he was talking about a candidate that I think is running for Secretary of State here in Kansas, but the party overall. There's a third-party option. And I asked him, I said, so what's the platform of United Kansas? And he went on to talk about a spiel about how it's not the radical right, it's not the radical left. We are the moderates that are coming together as a moderate party to find moderate solutions. And it sounds great. But voters and listeners of this radio program, you're going to catch on very quickly with that should be a red flag for you that pops up and says, wait a second, what does it mean to be moderate? And I've had this conversation quite a bit on this program. What does it mean to actually be moderate? There is a platform, an actual party platform of the RNC for the National Republican Party. There is a platform, an actual listed out bullet form, platform for the state Republican Party. Also for the Democrat Party, what they stand for, what they believe in, what they want to advocate for. Even going as far as the DSA, the Democratic Socialists of America, they have their own platform, their bullet points of what they stand for. Now they're crazy and they're like, we're going to get rid of the executive branch. We're going to stack the Supreme Court. We're going to get rid of the Senate. Like, that's their platform. It's a little wonky, but we know exactly what they stand for. So I asked Gilbert at the time while we were standing next to each other for the hours on end at the state fair, and I asked him, so what is the platform of the United Kansas Party? If you're getting rid of the quote-unquote extremists on both ends and you're trying to bring moderates together, what does that mean? What do you stand for? And he said, well, we try to find the moderate approach to where we can come together with some people with conservative views and progressive views and find a happy medium together. And I said, no, that's not what I mean, because that changes on a regular daily basis. What are the principled platforms that the party actually stands for? And I gave him an example. For example, let's take a federal income tax or a state income tax. Conservatives, we say that, you know, to the extremist, and I guess this would be more of a libertarian flavor, but that any type of income tax would be unconstitutional and we need to ban income tax, corporate income tax, personal income tax. We need to get rid of that because we shouldn't have a tax on our income on what we actually produce. On the other side of the aisle, on the progressive side, there is the, we need to tax the evil rich people more because they have to pay their fair share and we have to fund all these social programs. So we have to tax them more while we try to give maybe a little break to somebody else, but it always ends up being the beefy middle class because that's 90% of the income in this nation. So they have to tax us in order to try and fund all their social programs. So as a moderate, quote unquote, in the United Kansas Party, what does that actually mean? And he went on to just say, well, there really is no specific platform, because once you get into specifics about what you stand for, then you start ostracizing people and you can't find a cohesive group to get along with. And for my listeners, you're smart enough to realize that we talk policy on this show. That should be the red flag that you really don't stand for anything. You're just like the kumbaya, let's hold hands and find a way to get along here. But you don't actually stand for anything. And that's not a political party. That's just a support group for people that are tired of the bickering, right? And maybe people need that, but if I'm going to join a political, the whole purpose of a party, of a political party, is to say they have the values that I agree with. They believe in lower taxes. They believe in less regulation. They believe in Second Amendment rights. They believe whatever. They believe in things that I agree with. So I'm going to join that party because the party, the purpose of a political party, is to help you with like-minded individuals get your policies across the finish line, right? To get elected officials in to get the job done. Same thing with the Democrat Party. I don't agree with their policies, so I'm not going to join the Democrat platform. Many Democrats do, obviously. That's why you have it. You don't join a political party just to say, hey, we're going to be the moderates, because moderate changes every day. As the political spectrum continues to shift further and further and further to the left, which, by the way, he disagreed with me on, but I think it's the case, every day we have more taxes, we have more government programs, we have new government agencies, we have more regulatory oversight on certain industries, and some people think that's a good thing. I think that's a horrendous thing, and government needs to be cut by about 80%, theoretically, ideologically out there. But theoretically, as we continue to grow, the political spectrum moves further to the left. There has never been a time when government agencies went away. There's never been a time when the size of government actually went away. It's always grown. So it always moves further to the left, which is bigger government, more control over you. So as a moderate, without any particular platform or policy that you stand on, you're going to become progressively moderate as well, right? Or progressively more progressive. Because you're going to shift along with the timeline. If, you know, if you're looking at a clock, for example, I'm a radio guy. If conservative was at 3 o'clock and the progressive was at 9 o'clock and the middle was at 6 o'clock, then as government grows, that shifts from the 3 and 9 to like the 10 and 4 or the 11 and 5. And it continues to move that way. So does that mean the moderate shifts that way too? At what point do we say you're just the old school progressive advocating for big socialist programs? Doesn't work that way. So it's an interesting perspective. I did listen to, by the way, some of the conversations as he was pitching the idea of a third party to many people that were, you know, people goers there at the state fair. And he got some that were open to the idea, some that, you know, were very conservative and said, yeah, no, and they walked off, and others that said they were staunch Democrats and walked off. So it's very hard. It's very difficult for third parties to actually be viable. And it's really because many of them don't do it right. They don't have a policy platform. They just say, let's just all get along and find a happy medium. That doesn't work when you have a progressive side that literally wants to eliminate the third of the government and try to overhaul it so that way they have a complete dominance that they never lose. There's not a compromise in that conversation. There's not a compromise in trying to get along on that sense. And I find that kind of fun. So there it is. My takes from the state fair is really interesting. I really enjoy. I love festivals. I love fairs, even though it's exhausting. I find it fun to meet new people, to talk to so many people, to meet so many great like-minded individuals or just curious individuals and be the people watcher that I am. I think it's kind of fun. All right, I went a little long on that. When we come back, I want to talk about this media coverage because apparently is Donald Trump violating the freedom of the press and freedom of speech?
2: Say what?
1: And the short answer, that would be an absolute no. Now, do I agree with what Donald Trump's doing with banning certain media networks from going into the White House press briefing rooms? No, I don't. I think it's a little silly, and to be honest, I don't think it's really going to change anything, but that's what he's trying to do. And Donald Trump has found a way to get back into the media by being talked about by the media, by attacking the media, which we're just now 40 plus days away from the election and midterms of November. How that one will be responded to will be interesting to see, but the media losing their minds, man.
2: We're all going to die because of you!
1: Absolutely losing their minds. I find it hysterical. Do I agree with the decision? No. It's not going to change anything. It's not going to change the way the media actually responds or handles or reports on someone like President Donald Trump. But no, he's not violating freedom of speech. And no, he's not violating freedom of the press and the First Amendment. He's not. And we'll break it down on why when we come back around the corner. It's a Monday, man. We got a lot to get to. We're going to set that tone, break everything down for you here on The Voice of Reason. Stay here.
0: This is The Voice of Reason with Andy Hoosier.
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0: Making common sense great again. This is the Voice of Reason with Andy Hoosier.
1: Yeah, welcome back into the program. So great to have you along for a Monday, and it's so great to be back behind the microphone after the craziness that we've seen the last couple of weeks. By the way, if you are watching the video feed, a little bit weirdness on our lighting and our camera. We're trying to get that adjusted to where we have some clear high definition. Not that you want to see this ugly mug in high definition, but it is there, and you can find it. We are killing it, by the way. We're seeing some really major growth on our YouTube channel. You can find us on YouTube at Hoosier Reason, H-O-O-S-E-R Reason. We do put up the graphics in the deeper description of the show after the live stream every single day, plus the shorts that we have doing very well. All of our social media handles are still at Hoosier Reason, and go and check those out. I do want to tell you about my friends over at Americans for Prosperity, talking about not trying to find just the, can't we all just get along? AFP, the largest grassroots organization in the nation, more than 4 million boots on the ground and chapters in every single state. They officially have declared war on socialism, and they have the handbook on their website on how to battle socialism in your area. 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Go and check it out. It is their handbook, it is their guide, and it is our midterm season 2026 handbook and guide to get us through this one and help fight some of these socialist radicals. It's crazy. While they are shifting further and further and further to the left, being a moderate does not mean that you just go along with it just in a lighter form. That means you stand your ground and you say, no, that is wrong. Capitalism is the way to go. Free market enterprise is the way to go. And we want equal opportunity for everyone, not equal outcome for everyone. That's what it's all about. And you can find all the information on the website at americansforprosperity.org. Go and check it out today. Let's bring in the golden age of America with our friends over at AFP. All right, so we have now Donald Trump administration taking away the rights of the media, right?
2: We're all going to die because of you!
1: And in fact, I love how the politics gets to play out. 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
9: My imagination could not foresee some of the stuff that's going on right now. I believe there was just an announcement that the White House decided, you know what, CNN, MSN, MS Now,
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0: I didn't think they did. He just said you can't have exclusivity and all the free reign to walk in the press briefing room as much as you want to. If you want to talk about the media and the government getting in cahoots to only promote a particular narrative, you should probably look at prior administrations when they only allowed these exclusive networks to be in there and nobody else, because they wanted a government program propaganda machine to punch out a particular narrative. That's not happened. In fact, the Trump administration has been the most transparent on the media than any other administration, with podcasters, with, you know, Breitbart News and Newsmax and One American News Network and some of these other, you know, smaller networks, obscure networks that are more conservative, allowing them to come in there. Media, social media influencers to come into the media press briefing room and ask questions to the press brief, to the president or to the press secretary or whoever. We're not canceling you. You just don't get the exclusive rights like you used to have. That's not a violation of freedom of the press or freedom of speech. That just means you don't get the perks you used to have.
1: This is the Voice of Reason with Andy Hoosier.
0: 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T-shirts, hoodies, ball caps, and more, where you can proudly let the world know about your politics with a little bit of truth, reason, and common sense. 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
2: I'm John Scott. Prime Minister Andy Burnham says Britain has agreed to provide limited military support to Saudi Arabia to repeal attacks by the Iran-backed Houthi rebels in Yemen. Burnham told reporters he'd agreed the Royal Air Force will provide air-to-air refueling of Saudi planes. The conflict between the Houthis and Yemen's Saudi-backed government has reignited, with Houthis aiming missile and drone strikes on Saudi Arabia, including one that targeted Riyadh. Technicians have repaired data lines that failed at a key regional air traffic control center. And all major airports in the New York area began resuming operations after hundreds of flight cancellations rippled through the Northeast. Primary and backup telecom lines were fixed Monday evening. Hundreds of flights had been canceled at Newark, LaGuardia, Kennedy, and Philadelphia airports due to these technical problems. This is...
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4: You know, Ronald Reagan believed self-government required something that government could never replace: responsibility in the hands of the people. In his 1981 inaugural address, Reagan warned against the idea that America had become too complicated to be governed by its citizens. Reagan asked, "If no one among us is capable of governing himself, then who among us has the capacity to govern someone else?" For Reagan, limited government was not about having no government. It was about remembering where responsibility begins: with individuals, families, communities, and the people themselves. Because when government assumes every responsibility, citizens gradually surrender their own. Self-government asks more of us than dependence ever will. And freedom requires a people willing to govern themselves before asking government to do it for them.
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6: The Second Amendment does not apply to semi-auto rifles, nor does it apply to bolt-action rifles, pistols, or revolvers. Hey, the Second Amendment restricts government. The technology of the firearm is irrelevant. The restrictions on government remains the same, regardless of the firearm. The Second Amendment was not written to grant permission to citizens to own and bear firearms. It forbids government's interference in the right to keep and bear arms, period. Supporting the Second Amendment. This is the Big 1070. The Answer.
7: It's America's political therapist. 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
8: Mr. Vice President, so CNN, MS Now, and Politico are now suing over the ban. Do you think it's appropriate for the president to be banning media outlets just because he doesn't like what they report?
9: Well, I take some issue with the premise. So he's not banning media outlets. What he's doing is saying, we're not going to give you special access to the White House if you engage in what is effectively propaganda. We have to remember those three outlets account about 92% of the stories that they have on the President of the United States, on the administration, are negative. That's not representative of the American people. It's not representative of public opinion. So if you're going to engage in what is effectively far-left propaganda, why would a Republican White House give you special access?
10: Yeah, it really makes sense. Look, he's not trying to ban any type of licensing. You're still allowed to broadcast, still allowed to do it. That is freedom of the press. That's freedom of opinion, freedom of speech. You're allowed to do what you want to, but you just may not have special access to what you used to have in the past, which to them meant they lose their minds.
11: We're all going to die because of you!
10: They don't like that one at all, but it's kind of funny to see the rhetoric from this one. Now, look, again, coming from me, I wouldn't have done that because what's it going to change? I mean, if CNN and MS Now, or MSNBC, or whatever they call themselves now, if they don't get access to the press briefing room and to record their own video and audio by asking a question to be able to report it and say, we said this, they're just going to take somebody else's, and then they're going to actually use it as well and just, comment on it from that way from a third-party source. So it really doesn't matter, and it's not going to change anything. But if you want to talk about the main media outlets, the main networks that still have an agenda, the propaganda, Fox News, the supposed right-wing side of it, the alternative, Fox News is now self-boycotting the press room until the other ones get back in there. That's kind of weird to me. So you want to talk about the conglomerate of the just the few mainstream national networks that had exclusive rights to everything before. Donald Trump opens it up to so many different influencers, so many different podcasters, so many different third-party networks out there to be able to cover stuff and give more transparency on news coverage, and then says, if you're just going to report 95% negative, you can find your sources somewhere else, but you're not going to get it here. That is not a violation of the freedom of press. That is not a violation of freedom of speech. I personally wouldn't do that. But whatever, he can do what he wants to, and it's not a violation of the First Amendment. So there you have it. But man, people losing their minds on that one. All right, I want to shift gears.
11: What's trending today?
10: I really want to get to our next guest on the program, because last time we had her on, I want to say a month or two ago, that was one of our most responded to episodes of this show, with people loving the content. So we had to bring her back on as we go to our...
11: Let's go to the Red State Spirits Hotline.
10: That's right, our friends over at Red State Spirits. Go and check them out. By the way, hint, hint, wink, wink, there could be some new branding changes or labeling from Red State Spirits. So if you... I keep saying they're going to be collector's items. If you want to get yours now, go to redstatespirits.com and purchase yours right now. The true American spirits, embrace it and get them before the labels change. We'll have more information on that a little bit later. But happy to have on, she is a former radical feminist. She's also a retired English professor, and she is author of the book, The Goddess That Failed. Really happy to have on the program, Janice Fiamengo. Janice, how are you, my friend?
12: I'm very well, Andy. Thank you for having me on your program again.
10: It is great to have you on. As I said, you are a very popular one with the response that we got last time you came on the show, because this is such an interesting topic. The feminist movement that's taking hold in society, men are evil, men are bad. They play it off as just, we just want to have women's rights and be equal in society. But then it always gets taken too far. And we talked a little bit about it last time, Janice, but have we gone too far already? And is the feminist movement hijacked the American culture today?
12: I would argue, indeed, the feminist movement has hijacked American culture. Women always had a special place in the culture. Our culture has always had trouble condemning women and holding women to the same standards as men. We see that in the Lindsay Clancy trial, by the way. And I would say that the feminist movement always played on that. That's why it found such fertile ground. If men had wanted to, if men really were the brute oppressors that feminists claimed they were, they could have put a stop. They could have said no to feminists' various demands for professional accommodations, for affirmative action hiring, for changes to sexual assault law, for changes to the culture of workplaces to accommodate feminist sensitivities, and on and on and on. Men didn't say no. And so my argument in my book is that feminism, although there are some reasonable feminists, the movement as a whole was never reasonable. It was never about equality or human dignity for women. It was always an envious, resentful, utopian ideology that wanted to smash American culture and rebuild it in a far left sort of form.
10: That's really wild. Let's go to the Lindsay Clancy case for just a moment. The argument that was made with people that were supporting her for whatever reason, which just blows my mind. Apparently we're now at a point in society to where if you harm your three children because of whatever reason, then we just have to have an understanding of what the woman goes through on a regular basis, which is crazy. So the arguments have either been that her hormones were running rampant because of postpartum psychosis, or the medication that she put herself on afterwards led her to do something by hearing these voices and going crazy. So the argument then, Janice, is the long-term effect on women because of that case and because of that argument, either if you have children, that could potentially harm the future of a woman wanting to go into the workforce because you could potentially be a liability. I don't know if you're going to have postpartum psychosis and go crazy in the workplace. We don't know what you're going to do. Or we have a major issue with the pharmaceutical pills that people are taking, and why the heck are we giving them in the first place? Is this going to hurt women long term?
12: Well, I think it certainly does raise questions about women's claim that they have been oppressed and that they are, you know, just as competent, just as capable as men, and should be offered equal opportunities and rights. And what we see here is a double standard whereby women claim both that they are equally capable, if not even more capable. In fact, often they do claim that they're more capable for various reasons, but also that they have these special vulnerabilities that need to be taken into account when women, you know, do wrong in any sort of way, and that we need all these special accommodations for women. Well, which is it? This is the real question. And I don't think women, feminist women in particular, have really come to a coherent explanation for what they actually want and believe. And I do think this harms women in the eyes of reasonable people who say, well, why would I want to hire a woman then if she's going to, what if she kills somebody else's children? What if she goes crazy in the workplace and kills a colleague? Is she going to be able to claim postpartum psychosis then as well? And we're going to have to let her off? Because if you are not willing to adhere to moral standards, then really that does raise questions about whether you can be an equal citizen and expect equal rights and privileges.
10: Yeah, it's a really great point. Yeah, it's strange to me that we can think just as much, we can do just as much as a male, so therefore we're just like them, but we're more emotional, and you have to accept the fact that we're going to be emotional and therefore be unpredictable in so many cases. And I'm not knocking women here, but that's the argument that they're trying to make, is that we can do anything a man can, but we're more emotional, so you have to accept the emotional roller coaster that we're on at that time and just accept that as normal and not be logical in the workplace. That's a really weird argument to be making on a grand scale.
12: It sure is. I mean, what about men? Do men not have hormones? What about male testosterone? That has a profound impact on men's emotions, on their energy, and, you know, on their sexual aggression, etc. Are men going to be able to get off on a charge of rape because they said my testosterone count is unusually high and I was trying to take medication for it, but it didn't help me, and instead it drove me to commit a terrible sexual assault crime? Obviously that wouldn't work. And so what we're really seeing is that we do hold men to different standards in our society. We do not have empathy for men when they commit horrible crimes. Men kill their children too. We never get them off. Yeah. They are found guilty in a very short time. We have always been more lenient towards women and their criminality throughout history. Women have killed their children in high numbers. Women are always the majority killers of children, and we are very reluctant to hold them accountable. And so we see that now, operating in the public sphere with all of this sympathy and even adulation for Lindsay Clancy. All those women calling out her name, thanking her, crying when they speak about her. I mean, this has really got to the level of some sort of mass psychosis, I think. And I think it is encouraged by feminism, by the victim mentality of feminism, that women believe that they are wronged in all sorts of ways. You know, that it's just so horrible to be a woman, including to be a mother in our society, that I think a lot of women have so much anger and rage that they're willing to embrace the most hideous crime that you can imagine in our society, and they're willing to say that it's okay because of women's victimhood.
10: It's really crazy. Janice, let's go to where we're at now with the feminist movement, the liberation, quote unquote, of women in society, which for some reason always turns into a quote unquote sexual liberation, to where we have a very large portion of young women that are coming of age going to things like OnlyFans and creating certain online content because of they're now liberated. I don't need a man. I can survive on my own, which, you know what? You're an entrepreneur. If you want to make money, all the power to you. God bless you, I guess. But why is it that when you get all the same equal rights, we're not going into fields like construction working? We're just going to go online and make a bunch of content and take advantage of the men that are vulnerable and weak and looking for something and looking for comfort, looking for companionship or something, and then take advantage of them and then call yourself liberated.
12: Yes, well, there's an awful lot there in what you just said. The idea of the need for women's sexual liberation goes way back to the very beginnings of the feminist movement in the 19th century, the celebration of free love, the idea that monogamy was a particularly tough imposition on women, not on men, and that women needed to be liberated from monogamy in marriage or from the injunction to be chaste in their lives generally. That idea, it's there in Marx and Engels. It's there in some of the early French socialists. It was a very, very popular part of the feminist movement, even from the very early days.
10: And, yeah. Well, I tell you what, Janice, I hate to cut you off here. It's a great one. We got to take a hard break, so hang on the line here, Janice. It's Janice Fiamengo, The Goddess That Failed. You can find the book on Amazon. Also check out her Substack at Fiamengo Files, and you can see it on there. I want to continue that when we come back. I hated to cut you off because it's a really important thing, I think, in culture we need to be aware of, to where we can start maybe changing the dynamic of this conversation. Lots more coming up. Stay here.
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0: socialist and communist. 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
10: All right, welcome back into the program. We've got a few minutes left as we're wrapping things up for your Monday today. Setting that tone, going to carpe diem all over this place, which is what we do on this show. Former English professor probably enjoys that rhetoric. We're going to carpe diem all over this place, baby. That's what we do on this show each and every day. Right, Janice? I think that's a new term that we need to use on just about every show, right?
12: Seize the fish, as a friend of mine used to translate it.
10: Ooh, I like it. I like that. Absolutely. We're hanging out with Janice Fiamengo, the goddess that failed. You can find her book on Amazon, other places as well. I hated to cut you off as we went into that break, but we were talking about the sexualization of women as they had their quote-unquote liberation, which is, as you say, has been really kind of the core of this movement since the beginning.
12: Mm-hmm. Yes. Yes, indeed. And I was speaking too much because I have so much to say on this subject. But I think it is fascinating that one of the primary aims of the feminist movement from the beginnings, and definitely starting from the second wave, was to declare that women should be free to engage in any sort of sexual expression at all. It could not be condemned. That showed that you were a misogynist, you were an old fuddy-duddy from the Puritan past, and you should be shouted down. But women themselves were not at all reticent about condemning almost any expression of male sexuality, no matter how loving and respectful. It was always interpreted as potentially exploitative and potentially harmful. So even a man, you know, simply asking a woman out on a date a couple of times could be condemned as somehow harming her. And we saw that with Me Too. And we were told that women had never been able to express, you know, the harms that they had suffered at men's hands sexually. Well, we've had all sorts of discussions of sexual harassment for decades. But the issue is, as I think you're getting at, that we are not holding women to the same standards once again. And we don't recognize that women have sexual power. Women deny this, of course, but every man knows it's true. And that women can exploit men just as much as men exploit women in different ways.
10: Sure.
12: But it happens in the workplace and it happens in society generally. It's certainly happening with OnlyFans and all that sort of thing. And yet when you talk to a feminist about what's going on, all she will ever acknowledge is male sexual brutality. And this is not making women any happier. I don't think women are made to be promiscuous, though the feminist movement has encouraged that from the 1960s onward. And I think we need to have a conversation about sexual health and sexual respect, not only from men to women, but from women to men.
10: It's a very strange, interesting conversation for sure. Let's look, in the couple minutes we have left here, let's look forward to the future with some of the technology and the ways that we're going. There are less and less of the younger women in today's age as they're becoming of age, going to college and starting their careers. They don't want to settle down. They don't want to have families. They don't want to be married. They don't want to have children. They don't want to be restrained by the family values and the family unit, which is what we hear about all the time. At the same time, we now hear there's a major rise of men using AI girlfriends by either the apps or by robots or something in their homes. Is that what the future looks like? Is women going off and doing their own thing and men being able to program their mate compatibly to where we don't have to worry about that crap anymore?
12: Well, I hope it's not what it's going to look like, because I think that would be a very lonely, alienated future for both men and women. I think men have a very strong desire to make a life with a woman, and twice as many men as women in general want to get married and have children. So I think it would be a last resort for men to choose the AI girlfriends and the sex bots and everything else, though some men certainly feel that they're being left with little choice. Marriage is a very dangerous proposition for men. Divorce is very costly, both materially and emotionally. A man can lose contact with his children if his ex-wife merely makes an accusation against him. No evidence is required. And a lot of men are saying, you know, this is just too much of a risk if I marry a woman that I love and she turns out to be a crazy woman.
10: Yeah.
12: She doesn't have to be as bad as Lindsay Clancy, but she can be vengeful and vindictive and make false claims against him. It is a terrible thing. It's a bleak prospect, and I hope that that will not happen. I hope that men and women of goodwill will work together to reform society and to make it a good place to raise children, because that is ultimately that is our primary purpose and source of meaning.
10: Yeah, it's a great point. I really hope we don't go down that road, and we need to get things back on track. The good news is we're seeing a trend where maybe some families, the trad wife thing is starting to become a popular issue, which we got to get you back on. I want to talk about that, on whether that's going to help or hurt moving forward. Because I think the trad wife movement, the social media movement, is it commercializing it, or is it really a great movement to try and wake people up to it? We'll have to do that again at a later time. The Goddess That Failed, go find it on Amazon. Also, go find her on Substack at Fia Mengo File. Janice, it's always great to talk to you, my friend. Thank you so much for the info. Got to get you back on again soon.
12: Thank you, Andy.
10: Always a pleasure. You as well. Always a pleasure. All right, back at it again tomorrow for your post-Monday celebration. Until then, it's the Voice Reason. I'm Andy Hoosier. We'll see you on the radio soon. Bye.
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24: News this hour from Town Hall. I'm John Scott. Media outlets banned from the White House say they filed a lawsuit. Politico, CNN, and MS Now said in a joint statement they are bringing the federal lawsuit in a bid to immediately restore access for their reporters, who were denied entry to the White House complex on Saturday and had their credentials confiscated by the Secret Service. Amy Kristen Sanders, a professor of media law and First Amendment studies at Penn State, says this is not the first time President Trump had tried to restrict news coverage by journalists he finds objectionable.
25: This administration has a history of trying to limit journalists' ability to report critically on the administration, and he actually seems to sort of strike back.
24: Wyoming Republican Senator John Barrasso, asked directly whether the president had violated the Constitution, said, quote, "No, I believe the press has an obligation to report fairly." Prime Minister Andy Burnham says Britain has agreed to provide limited military support to Saudi Arabia to repel attacks by Iran-backed Houthi rebels in Yemen. The Royal Air Force will provide air-to-air refueling of Saudi planes.
6: There's been a major flight delay in the Northeast.
7: Hundreds of flights were canceled in the Northeast due to technical problems at a key regional air traffic control center that is the same facility that caused numerous disruptions in the spring of 2025. This time, operations were halted at every major airport in the New York City area for several hours. The Federal Aviation Administration says a key circuit failed at an air traffic facility in Philadelphia. That circuit is due to be replaced as part of the overhaul of the nation's air traffic control system. A backup fiber line was also cut due to construction by Verizon contractors working along the Amtrak rail line in New Jersey. I'm Lisa Dwyer.
6: More on these stories from townhall.com.
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6: Tensions flare anew between North and South Korea.
9: An explosion has wounded three South Korean military officers inside the heavily fortified demilitarized zone separating the two countries. The South Korean Defense Ministry says the blast occurred Monday during an unspecified operation. The cause is not immediately clear. South Korean officials declined to speculate over whether it might have been caused by a North Korean landmine. The North has recently added mines and various frontline fortifications to the DMZ. Rich Thomason reporting.
6: Pope Leo XIV set to return to Peru in November, retracing his steps as a missionary priest. This will be his longest trip yet, also taking him to Uruguay and Argentina. The Vatican released his itinerary on Monday. Leo, who has Peruvian citizenship, spent two decades there as a priest and bishop. News and analysis at townhall.com.
15: Hey, I am Brant, and her name is Sherry, and she's a friend and a colleague of mine, and we were just praying for her, actually, because she had a major surgery she just went through.
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0: 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It's Kevin McCullough, Monday through Friday, on That Kevin Show. And now, from the Connors and Sullivan Broadcast Studios, the man who is not what he wants to be, but is way grateful that he's not who he used to be, here, the Kevin.
1: All right, ladies and gentlemen, welcome in. It is a Monday. So glad to have you with us. And for my Jewish friends, happy, is it Rosh Hashanah? I just wish you a blessed holiday, and I hope that you have a meaningful time with your family and the acknowledgement of God in your life. We've got so much to get to in the next couple of hours, and I'm so grateful to have you here. It is also a Monday, and on Monday we talk about money, and we try to help you be a good steward of it and how to best protect it and work with it and grow it. And we've got a great group of people who are going to be with us today to talk about all those things. But I do need to kind of start the broadcast today with, well, there's two things I want you to know about. So in the second hour, I'm going to talk to you about the big story of President Trump and Greenland and what happened there and why what they announced late in the news cycle on Friday actually matters. Because the president, sneaky like a fox, crazy like a fox, played the perfect hand and got everything that the U.S. needed. We don't have extra payout to accomplish it. We made the relationship with Denmark and Greenland even better than it was before, when everybody was like, oh, he's going to destroy all of it. And what's going to happen is we're going to have greater defense of North America, Europe, the homeland, the eastern coast, where New York and Washington and a lot of important cities are. We're going to be in better shape, all because he just understands human nature and what needs to happen and how to go about getting it done. I'm going to show you how he did it, connecting all the dots, start of hour two. I hope you'll stick with us for that. But over the weekend, there was something that happened. So these pro-Palestinian protesters descended on Lincoln Field in Philadelphia this weekend, waving flags and chanting Free Palestine outside of a concert being put on by Ed Sheeran. And this was a week after Macklemore got pulled from his tour for having said to the audiences, you know, Free Palestine. The rapper had used his opening slot at MetLife Stadium here in the New York area to push the same slogan from the stage. Sheeran told him that Patriots owner Robert Kraft rallied other stadium owners behind an ultimatum, keep Macklemore on the bill and you'll lose the venue. And Sheeran, for his part, says the call wasn't his and it's a human tragedy on both sides and has mostly tried to stay out of the blast radius. Ed Sheeran is trying to do what a lot of people try to do, and that is to not express anything publicly. For a couple of reasons. One, I think that Ed Sheeran thinks, I'm a singer-songwriter. Who am I to say what should happen in that arena if I'm not as well informed as people that actually study the matter, which I think is it's much wiser place to be than artists who open their mouths about things that they don't really know anything about. And I want to set aside the drama of all that for a second, because underneath the chanting and the flags and all those premises is something that I don't think any of these crowds even know about. What are you freeing Palestine from? What exactly is Palestine, and what do you free them to become? This may be hard for people to hear me say, but there has never been a sovereign Palestinian state. Not once, not ever. Not any government, not any constitution, any flag flying over internationally recognized borders. The land in question passed from the Ottoman Empire to the British Mandate to a 1947 partition plan the surrounding Arab nations rejected outright, choosing war instead. From 1948 to 1967, the West Bank sat under Jordanian control and Gaza was under Egyptian control, not under Palestinian self-governance. And neither Jordan nor Egypt showed the slightest interest in creating a Palestinian state during those 19 years when they held the exact territory that the activists now insist must be quote-unquote freed. Today's Palestinian Authority actually holds observer status at United Nations, not a full member state recognition, because full statehood has never existed. Therefore, it has never been lost. Now, contrast that with that same chunk of land's other history, the one Free Palestine chants tend to skip past entirely. The United Kingdom of Israel under Saul, David, and Solomon, the divided Kingdom of Israel in the north and the Kingdom of Judah in the south after that, the Hasmonean Kingdom, won back through actual armed revolt against a Greek empire trying to stamp out Jewish worship by force, and now the modern state of Israel, reestablished in 1948 and internationally recognized within about 11 minutes of declaring independence. Four distinct areas of Jewish sovereignty stretching 3,000 years, plus the modern state, makes five separate Jewish-Israeli governments on the same land, predating any Arab national claim to it by millennia. Friends, that's not propaganda. It's archaeology. It's ancient text and a documentary record longer than most nations on earth can produce for their own founding. So when McLemore takes the stage and calls for young fans to chant Free Palestine, what is he actually asking for? Not the restoration of an erased nation, because that nation never existed in the first place. McLemore is entitled to his opinion. He's entitled to a stage. He's entitled to his own tour with his own name on the marquee. What he isn't entitled to is rewriting history for an audience that mostly don't even know better. And then acting shocked when the venues and the artist actually bearing his name on the tour decide his politics have become the show. Robert Kraft understood something worth understanding. Some causes are worth defending loudly, and some slogans deserve a harder look before you let them anywhere near your stage. There's a real complicated human conflict happening in the Middle East, and it deserves serious people taking it seriously. Free Palestine isn't that. It's a bumper sticker standing in for a history lesson nobody in that crowd outside of Lincoln Financial Field seems to actually have read. Five separate Israeli sovereign states have occupied that land going back to the time of King Saul. Five holistically sovereign states. Zero Palestinian states have ever existed. And the sections that they call Palestinian now were part of Jordan and part of Egypt. They were never part of a Palestinian state. And here's the other thing that people won't tell you. The Palestinian people, they're mutts. They're the puppy that you get rescued from the clinic because they have so many breeds in them they don't know what they are. They're a lot of this and a little bit of that, and they're not an ethnically identifiable people. They share a lot of lineage with the Jordanians and the Egyptians and other in the Syrians and others that are in the region. There is no claim to say Free Palestine from anything. They don't have any land that is rightfully theirs to be freed to. 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
7: 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The answer. Avoid the confusion. This is where

0: is from New York. That Kevin. Kevin McCullough.
1: All right, well, welcome back. It's Kevin McCullough. Glad to have you with us. It's the Monday edition. We always have a lot of news to get to, and we will later in the show. But you know I like to begin in the first segment with asking the big question, how do we live? How do we live in a culture that seems opposed to God's truth, common sense, the existence of God, the people of God? How do we stand out? Because I don't think that we have permission to do is to say, oh, it's so overwhelming, we just have to check out, or we have to join our own little clique over in the corner and stay isolated and withdrawn. That is not what the scripture means when it says be in the world but not of the world. We are to play a role in what happens. And so how do we do that effectively? That's why I'm thankful for great expositor shepherds that are across the country joining us every single week. And this week we get to have David Wilson back with us, who is the senior pastor at King's Church of Christ in Brooklyn. And they also have a Brownsville location, one in Flatbush, one in Brownsville. If you're in the New York area, those areas mean something to you. If you're in Anchorage, Alaska, that doesn't make any sense at all. But we're glad to have David back with us. And David, I am excited to have this conversation. You're basing it on Colossians 3 and Daniel 6, but it is what you have titled a call to excellence. What are we going to look at this week?
2: Well, again, I'm thankful for you and thankful for the opportunity to share God's word. A call to excellence is really the challenge for those who follow God, those who follow through Jesus Christ, to be the best that they can be in every area, not just in worship and not just in abstinence and morality, but to extend that excellence, extend that righteousness into their day-to-day efforts. We ought to be the best at everything that we put our hands to. We ought to be the best workers, the best students. We ought to be, our Christianity ought to motivate us to excellence.
1: Well, and in doing so, you've gone to the book of Daniel, where we started this whole How Do We Live series, because Daniel was a guy. When I think of the modern church, and I think of people that need to stand up for what they believe in, but also need to be a consistent witness to the world around them, I think of Daniel, because he was taken captive. He never was able to worship in his place of worship again once he was. We don't think that he ever got married. We don't believe he ever had an extended family. And yet he says that at the end of his life that, you know, it was all for the glory of God. And so if there's anybody that can give us some insight into what was going on in terms of how to do that excellently, because one thing I'm taken aback by, David, is that he didn't say, oh, I've been taken captive. They're making me try to eat the food offered to idols. They're trying to make me adopt all these Babylonian traditions and so forth. He didn't like give up or throw his hands up. He was like, I'm going to pray for the city that I'm in. He quotes the prophet of Jeremiah, and he says, I'm going to pray for the city that I'm in, and I'm going to go through the Babylonian schools, and I'm going to do all this, but I'm not going to walk away from God. I'm going to be a voice for God in all of that. So he's really like a good parallel for us today.
2: Amen. Most definitely. I started this sermon or study in Colossians 3, but I believe that Daniel is a great illustration or example of the very statement that whatever you do in word or deed, do all in the name of the Lord. Now, Daniel, of course, was not acting as in Christ, because that wouldn't be possible, but it's definitely because of his law, because of his love for the law of God,
1: yeah,
2: his love for God, that, yes, he was in a terrible, painful situation, but his attitude, his mindset, his lifestyle, not just in loyalty to the traditions of the law and the ceremonies of the law. But I love the fact that in the workplace, he was, you know, he was top notch. They couldn't find anything wrong. When they tried to find something wrong, they couldn't find anything. He's the one that was dotted his I's and crossed his T's. He was the one whose accounts were balanced. He's the one that didn't take any bribes. And so even when they tried to pull him down, his excellence held him up. And I believe that that is certainly a challenge for us in Christ, that we ought to be the best workers. We ought to dot every I, cross every T, balance our accounts, be on time, stop robbing the clock, checking in.
1: Okay, you're bringing up so many practical areas. I got to interrupt here. And you do start with Paul in Colossians. And I guess I hadn't thought about it until you just said it, but Paul shares some similarities to Daniel in that he's writing to the church at Colossae from prison, isn't he? He's in prison when he's writing to the church.
2: Yes.
1: So he too is in a situation where he could have thrown his hands up and said, oh, it's too much for me and I'm not capable and all the rest. But instead he's applying himself to exhort them to be like what Daniel exemplified as well. What should we be observing about the examples that Paul and Daniel give us? I mean, it's pretty intimidating how perfect they are in these situations.
2: Yeah, right. And that brings up a good point of excellence. Having the spirit of excellence does not mean being perfect, because nobody's perfect. Right. And even now we're looking at Daniel, we're looking at Paul. We know that they've got their own problems, but guess what? That's not what's on display. That doesn't make the papers. Their character is such that even though they are flawed individuals, they're not remembered for their flaws. They're not remembered for their mistakes. They're not remembered. There is even no record of it. But there certainly is plenty of examples of doing the best in the worst situations, whether, like you said, it's Daniel as a slave or Paul in prison. They did not let the negative situations invade their call to do the best for the Lord and for God's people. And I definitely believe we could learn a lesson from that, and certainly in the situations of life that we find ourselves in, to not become complainers and moaners and

0: opportunity, every conversation, every, you know, crossroads that we come across, that we redeem that for the purpose of the kingdom. And that's what Paul in prison and Daniel in captivity really demonstrated. And I can't get over the fact that Daniel was in essence a slave, not just a slave either. They made him a eunuch. I mean, and they didn't have modern surgical tools. Like, this was something that, because he was most likely in and around the palace and the you know, the sensitive things, they wanted to make sure that these slaves could not, you know, supplant the line of the king in any way. So they would take these boys and they would do things to them to prevent them from really being able to experience a full life. And yet, in all of that, what does he do? He seeks to please the Lord in how he goes about it. We're just getting started, friends. This is going to be a phenomenal conversation this week. Mm-hmm. And David Wilson, I am really grateful that you're going to spend it with us. Thank you for being here to kick it off.
1: Thank you so much for having me.
0: You got it. All right, Kevin McCullough, we've got a lot to get to. Don't go anywhere.
2: Stick around for more of That Kevin next.
3: SRN News, I'm John Scott. President Trump and Chinese leader Xi Jinping expected to meet this week to discuss artificial intelligence. The meeting comes amid rising concerns about AI's potential threats and the competitive tension between the two countries. CNN, MS Now, and Politico filing a lawsuit after being denied White House access. The lawsuit calls the administration's actions barring reporters from the three news organizations a blatant violation of the First Amendment. The president said last week he was barring them because of reporting he deemed fake news. 12 states and Hollywood writers challenging Paramount's buyout of Warner Brothers Discovery, agreeing to settle their lawsuits against the mega merger. Monday's announcement paves the way for the $81 billion deal to cross the finish line. The settlement still needs a final sign-off, though, by a judge. This is SRN News.
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7: 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The Answer. Fighting the socialist agenda every day. 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
1: Don't miss the new film featuring Charlie Kirk. 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You're hearing the cry for help that believers around the world are asking. Can you please get us a Bible in our language, in our hands, in our heart, in our home? And there are those of you that are responding. Michael Woolworth is back with us. And it's always exciting to see, Michael, people take up the challenge and say, hey, I don't want my brothers and sisters to go without God's word.
2: Well, it's on us, isn't it, as the people of God? I know there are, you know, people, Americans in general give generously, right? They'll give to vet, you know, vet causes, animal causes. Those are very important. But again, this is on us as the people of God. Jose of Miami, Florida said, Michael, Kevin, I'm in at $300 for 60 Bibles. Rosemary of Federal Way, Washington, I still want to kick in $50 for a 10 Bible gift. Daniel of Southport, Connecticut said, I'm listening. I want to make a gift of $200 to fill the empty waiting hands of 40 believers that we know by name at Bible League. There is a Bible for Bible match, Kevin. We have friends of Bible League that have said, look, this is too important. Let's match every single gift, regardless of size. They've promised to do that through the end of today's show. It might be extended, but please take advantage of that today. We've seen 50% of the need met. We want to do this for 10,000 waiting believers that we know by name at Bible League. The problem is we're running out of the month of September. We're officially done at the end of this month. But Kevin, 50% of the need met. We've got the final 5,000 to go. You know, somebody might say, okay, you know, in the majors, if you're batting 500, that'll get you the batting title for the year, right? But again, the remaining 500 are precious souls, people that we know by name at Bible League. Kevin, they've said yes to the Lord. Their hearts are full. They're, you know, in the early days of walking with Him, but their hands are empty. And again, at $5 a Bible with every gift matched, we want to get there today. We've got the final 5,000 to take care of by the end of September.
1: 1-800-937-9673, 1-800-937-9673. Thank you, Miami. Thank you, Connecticut. Thank you for those of you that are giving generously all over the country as you listen. Michael, the truth is these are going to help brothers and sisters in Christ around the world. Every stripe, race, culture that is there, there are people that are in need, and we just our part is simple. We just provide the resource to make the Bible available.
2: I want to take you to the country, to the continent of Africa, the part of the world where Christianity is growing in the greatest numbers. Have you hear from Pastor Anismo? He is in the country of Zimbabwe.
3: There is a huge Bible gap here in Zimbabwe. Some churches in the rural areas, you will find that you get a church where there are about 200 members. And in that church, you only find one person with one Bible. So you can say in that church, the ratio is 1 to 200.
2: Yeah, I assure you, he does not exaggerate the truth. The man's name is Anismo, my colleague in the country of Zimbabwe, Africa. Kevin, three of those in his congregation right now praying for Bibles. Again, people that have come to saving faith and yet await their very own Bible. People like Jaime working long hours as a cobalt miner. Cobalt, very important to the electric automobile industry. He has a wife, children. He's a former animist, is a new believer praying for a Bible. Essie is a 70-year-old widow, a former animist, now a baby Christian in her 70s, praying for a Bible. Then Tomas and his wife are eager to raise their four children, ages 1 through 6, in the ways of the Lord. They're in Zimbabwe, Africa, praying for a Bible. I want to share another clip from another pastor. My colleague Lillian translates for the man, Amos, who talks about how much easier it is, Kevin, to preach when those hearing, those believing hearts that are hearing this have their own Bible. This is Amos, and he is on the continent of Africa.
4: The main challenge has been access to the Bible. We preach, but many people do not have a reference whereby they are able to refer back whatever you have preached or taught them and read the Bible for themselves and even understand further what you have preached. Hmm. That has been our biggest challenge. But through our Bible League and this Project Philip program, many people now have access to the Bible. All the churches I'm pastoring, they have been able to get engaged in the program, and now many of my members have got a Bible. And so preaching, teaching has been made easy because everyone has a reference. When you're preaching, people can be able to open the Bible and refer to what you're teaching.
2: 5,000 Bibles on their way. We've got the remaining 5,000. There's three fellow believers right now. I mentioned their families by name so that you can pray. Hey, be a part of this. Make a gift that's meaningful to you and your family. We want to get across the finish line together. We need to do it in the next couple of weeks, Kevin. But again, if there's a group that can get us there, it's listeners to That Kevin Show.
1: 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And again, reemphasizing, we have a limited amount of time. 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
2: yeah, send Bibles, be a joy maker.
1: Be a joy maker, that's it. 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
0: Bro, the truth is here. From Conroe to Aldean, from Humble to Cypress Fairbanks, and all along the North Beltway. Are you seeking intelligent, conservative conversation on FM radio? Larry O'Connor, Mike Gallagher, Alex Marlowe, Scott Jennings, Hugh Hewitt, Larry Elder, Jay Sekulow, and Kevin McCullough are right here. Conversations that will keep you and your friends, well, talking. FM 103.3 The Answer. This is the reason why the left is having a meltdown. This is AM 1070 and FM 103.3 The Answer. Here he is from New York. That Kevin. Kevin McCullough.
8: Welcome back. It's Monday, and you know that on Monday we like to talk about money. Why? Because you work really hard for it, and we want you to hang on to it, be able to pass it on as a legacy to those that you love as best as you can. And I guess the older I get, the more I think about that, and that's why I'm grateful for people like David Fisher, who stop by every week to give us really good suggestions on how we can do just that. And David, always a pleasure to speak with you. And I always tell friends, if you're thinking anything about gold or silver or even platinum or some of the other stuff that is in the metals area, you need to have David's phone number in your phone. 844-604-2575. 844-604-2575. But I have a question. The Fed has had some challenge trying to get inflation under control, and for the last couple of weeks we've talked about what that looks like. How does oil play into all of this? And of course, oil and gold, they relate more historically, but tell us why.
9: So the great report that we had last week confirms this. When you look at the PPI, the CPI numbers, energy is up 24%. That's inflationary. You know, the Fed raising the interest rate does not create more oil or the ability to refine more oil. But historically, raising rates does tame inflation. Well, the inflation rate is at 3.4%, and the Fed wants it at 2. So they're way off the market, and it keeps going up. But here's the dilemma, Kevin. Oil has been rising. We're at $100 a barrel today. That's the index for crude. That's not the physical price that is the tankers and refineries are selling it at. They're selling it around 130, actually. That's the replacement cost. So normally these two prices, there's not this $30 gap. There's like a $1 or $2 gap. But when there's such a shortage in a market, prices have to go up. That's just normal economics. So there's this premium, and I think we're going to see higher rates because right now diesel is at national average at $6.20 a barrel, and regular is somewhere around $4.30. I don't want to get too far in the woods on this, but to keep those numbers at that side, we got to have a lot more oil being refined. We're not. So this means historically, based upon those numbers, the replacement costs, oil crude needs to be $150 to $175 a barrel. So we're going to have higher oil prices. What does that mean to gold? Well, there's a very strong correlation historically between gold and oil, also known as black gold. When oil rises, normally gold rises alongside it, but gold rises at a higher rate. Let's look at history. The 1970s, we all know about that. There was an oil shortage. oil prices in 1973 to 74 had an oil shock, and then it lasted till 1980. Oil went from $3 to $38 a barrel. During that gold market, the bull market in gold went from $35 to $850, a much more increase than oil. Obviously, we had inflation, we had dollar weakness, we had monetary conditions, and geopolitical uncertainty, which caused these markets to react that way. That's not the only time. Year 2000 decade, 2000 to 2012, oil went from $25 a barrel to over 100. Gold went from 275 to 1900. Silver outperformed gold both times, and it looks like we're in the beginning of a third time history repeating itself. Both are rising. There's some pullbacks in both, but we're on the upside for both gold and oil. China is leading the charge. In the month of July, 44 tons of gold was bought by central banks, and China bought 35 of those tons. So China is definitely leading the charge of the second largest gold holding country in the world. The United States is number one. Where is gold going? Well, first of all, Goldman Sachs says gold is just doing a pause. It's not in a pullback or anything like that. This is the next major bull market getting ready to happen, and they're encouraging all their investors to have a major position in gold. This is not a gold company saying this. This is Goldman Sachs, a brokerage company on Wall Street. They're not the only one. The World Gold Council is saying we're going to have a major movement in gold. So central banks are buying. Where will gold be? $5,000 to $10,000 is the price point for gold, is what Jamie Dimon says in the near future. And he's the CEO of one of the largest banks in the world. We're at $4,300 and change. Goldman Sachs is saying $4,900 by the end of the year. And many are saying $10,000, that's the magical number in the next 3 to 4 years.
8: Wow.
9: I would concur with that. Don't miss out on the rise in oil and the rise in gold. And silver is going to do much more.
8: Well, it's going to be very interesting. And just think about the compounded level of return that is compared to what, friend, just those of you listening, take a look at what your individual stock investments have been over the last 5 years, and just do a comparison. Nothing has held its value like gold, and I'm just going to tell you, David Fisher is the group, the man, the people that I talk to every time I'm interested in expanding my gold position. David is the only call that I make. 844-604-2575, 844-604-2575. And I was on the cruise with our clients, some of our clients and listeners this last week, David, and somebody came up to me and said, you know, why are you so, strong on gold? And I said, well, I've seen it for myself. And I said, but when you realize that you can back a part of your 401k or IRA with the security that it gives you, why wouldn't you? And they said, wait a minute, what? I said, yeah, have you tried it? Have you looked into backing your 401k or IRA with gold stability? And they're like, you can do that? And I said, yes. And I gave them your number. And I said, you got to call David Fisher, because his firm actually specializes in that. And I was talking to some other folks that had been told that gold firms that, you know, offer similar services have stopped doing that for people. So it's like, well, David's group does it. So if you want some experience of people that know what they're doing and have high integrity and are doing the stuff the right way, you got to call David. 844-604-2575, 844-604-2575, 844-604-2575. And if you want to know more about Landmark Gold, just go to landmarkgold.com, because they have a beautiful website there online. David Fisher, always good to talk to you. Thanks for being here.
9: Thank you, my friend.
8: Kevin McCullough coming right back from Times Square.
10: Stick around for more of That Kevin next.
8: If you're a Christian, you know the story of the crucifixion, but have you ever really considered what Jesus physically endured? 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
10: 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President Trump is moving at lightning speed.
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10: 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Trump. This is the reason we're called the right. This is the Big 1070 and FM 1033. The answer with a no drink minimum. It's that Kevin show.
8: All right, Kevin McCullough, glad to be back with you. Thank you for being here. I have to do it again.

0: So I don't know what it is. Maybe it's something in the NFL water. I don't know. But last week we honored our first Every Heart Declaring It recognition with Mr. Henderson, Trayvon Henderson from the Patriots, who I saw play a little bit yesterday in the NFL games. Last week, I didn't want to mention it because for me, it's a discouraging thing. But on opening week, a week ago last Sunday, the New York Giants beat my Dallas Cowboys, and as a fan of the Cowboys, that was tough. But I have to give a heart declare it recognition to John Harbaugh, head coach of the New York Giants. Take a listen to what he had to say following the win.
1: Our Lord and Savior Jesus Christ, and our faith in our Creator, and start with that. Heart's in the right place, and I think that kind of epitomizes a little bit about the way the guys played. It was a team effort. Faith is a big component of what we do.
0: All right, so John Harbaugh, in his first win as a New York Giants head coach, says to those watching, I have to give the honor and glory to Jesus Christ because he was the one. And again, this is what we should be doing. As believers, this is where it should come down to. You know, all the people that give me a hard time about the Cowboys all year, I sent it to him. And I said, look, guys, he can be the opposing coach of the other team, but I respect him for the culture that he's building. If that's what he's building the football team around, that, in other words, it's going to stand for something. The worthiness of Jesus is as good a thing to build your football team around as anything else in terms of culture. So that's what he's doing. And this week, again, last week it was Trayvon Henderson and the Lutsko family. But this week it's John Harbaugh for speaking up and saying, yeah, that's what we're going to give the glory to when we have success. So I appreciate that. John Harbaugh, you have been recognized, that your heart is declaring that Jesus is worthy. Yesterday, the same. All right, I want to remind you that if you have not noticed lately, maybe you need to check your bill. Maybe you need to check your pay stub. But have you noticed how outrageous health insurance has gotten? For us, we were on, our family was on one of those medical sharing plans, medical share, where they say, everybody will step up and help you out and kind of pay. Well, okay, but the premium for us, while it started low in the first year, a little bit better than what we were paying for private insurance, it quickly grew. And this last year, family of five, it was an amount each month that I wasn't able to meet. And someone told me about Vic Pritchard and DFW Direct Insurance, and I talked to him personally, and he was so personable and was just so helpful in so many ways. And I said, Vic, this is what we're doing. This is what we're getting. 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He goes, Kev, let me go to work for you. I think I can save you some money on that. He comes back in 48 hours and he says, Kev, I can save you $400 a month, cover all five of the people in your family, and expand your coverage to things that you're not covered for now. 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
3: News this hour from Town Hall. I'm John Scott. CNN, MS Now, and Politico have filed a lawsuit over being denied White House access. The lawsuit calls the administration's actions barring reporters from the three news organizations a blatant violation of the First Amendment. The president said he was barring them because of reporting he deemed fake news. On Monday morning, CNN was removed from its pool duties, which are shared by the major networks. Other networks said in a response, they were suspending their own pool coverage as well. A A settlement over a Paramount-Warner merger.
4: This deal would bring together two of Hollywood's oldest studios, as well as key TV networks like CBS and CNN, streaming platforms HBO Max and Paramount Plus, and movie titles ranging from Harry Potter to Top Gun. California Attorney General Rob Bonta says Paramount agreed to significantly increase domestic production.
5: Production in the United States, and necessarily production right here in L.A., in Hollywood. More jobs, more economic activity, better for workers.
4: Bonta says the deal includes a news editorial independence board
5: to support CBS News's and CNN's continued editorial independence.
4: The settlement still needs final court approval. I'm Ed Donahue.
3: A new federal audit just put a price tag on those Doge buyouts.
6: The Government Accountability Office says federal agencies spent $6.7 billion on paid leave for workers who left under the Trump administration's deferred resignation program. The Office of Personnel Management says the one-time cost takes those salaries off the books and is projected to save more than $20 billion a year. Willie Nelson, Washington.
3: Technicians have repaired data lines that failed at a key regional air traffic control center. And all major airports in the New York area began resuming operations. That's after hundreds of flight cancellations ripple through the Northeast. Hundreds of flights canceled at Newark, LaGuardia, Kennedy, and Philadelphia airports. More on these stories at townhall.com.
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9: Stocks rose on Wall Street Monday after oil prices and yields in the bond market eased. The S&P 500 index jumped 1.5% and came to within 0.4% of its record. The Dow rose 0.7%. The NASDAQ composite jumped 2.3% as chip stocks gained ground. Oil prices fell back toward $100 per barrel and helped ease pressure on stocks. That is still well above roughly $72 per barrel, which was the price in late February before the start of the U.S. war with Iran. Treasury yields fell in the bond market. Damian Troisi, New York.
3: Police investigating a money laundering case in Norway, recovering thousands of U.S. silver coins. The discovery came after a tip about a swerving van outside Oslo in April 2025. Officers found nearly 67,000 American Eagle silver coins worth about $2.65 million. News at townhall.com.
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14: 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It's Kevin McCullough, Monday through Friday, on That Kevin Show. And now, from the Connors and Sullivan Broadcast Studios, the man who is not what he wants to be, but is way grateful that he's not who he used to be, here's
0: welcome in. It's the second hour of the That Kevin Show for Monday, and we always love having you around. And I'm loving doing today's show just from the standpoint of I cleaned out my studio over the weekend. Now, I didn't clean out my studio. I cleaned out my garage and my studio. Two huge projects. And I can't believe the amount of peace and satisfaction and joy it brings me to sit down at a desk that everything looks incredibly sparkly clean, spotless in. It's just a fun thing. So it's, you know, I don't make a large mess, so the mess just kind of barely accumulates, but it accumulates over a long period of time. And then you don't realize that, you know, you just think you've got a couple of stacks of papers, and then when you go to go through them, it's like four boxes of stuff you got to throw. No, I'm kidding. It wasn't quite that bad, almost. Not really. But I'm thrilled to be with you for a variety of reasons. Thank you for being here today. I wrote about this at townhall.com. You can also read it directly at thatkevinshow.com. But I got to bring it up because the president on Friday scored a huge win. I was able to talk about it on the weekend show. But you have to admit it. The president outfoxes just about everyone, just about every time, and it keeps landing the same way every time. America always wins. Kev, what kind of crazy thing are you talking about now? Well, let me just remind you, those of you that have listened over the last year, you know that KT McFarland, Rear Admiral Peter Brown, some others have been on the show, and we have talked extensively about the idea behind Greenland and what it means and why it was so significant that he was asking Greenland to consider annexing with us and all the rest. But you remember when he first floated the idea that America could make Greenland more prosperous and more secure and do something that Denmark hadn't managed in generations, which was actually invest in the welfare of Greenland's own people. You remember the freak out that followed, right? Trump wouldn't rule out taking the island by force, even against a NATO ally. And for a while, it genuinely rattled the alliance. Cable news ran segment after segment, treating the whole thing as evidence the president had lost his mind. Danish officials issued very stern statements, which is about as upset as Danes ever get. Oh, we will make a very stern statement. And pundits were like, oh, he's unhinged and he's an imperialist and all the rest. Well, this week we found out what the noise was actually covering for. Because at the end of the day, at the end of the news week, at the end of the news cycle on Friday, the U.S., Denmark, and Greenland announced a finalized security agreement to be formally signed by all three governments this week at the UN General Assembly, pending expected parliamentary approval in Copenhagen and Nuuk. And the president described it as giving the U.S. permanent control over security and other needs in Greenland, and said his administration would immediately begin developing a larger American military footprint on the island in whichever locations made the most strategic sense. Secretary of State Marco Rubio called it a historic deal and a huge win. And for once, that's not just White House spin. The agreement bans any non-NATO nation from building a base in Greenland. It blocks adversary investment in the territory, and it guarantees in writing specifically that China and Russia, both of whom have spent years eyeing the Arctic as their next great power staging ground, they get locked out entirely. Now, Denmark's Prime Minister, Mette Frederiksen, made a point of noting that the deal recognizes the sovereignty and territorial integrity of both Greenland and Denmark. And that matters, and conservatives should be glad of it. That was never actually about America annexing anybody's homeland. We never really wanted Greenland. It was about forcing a slow-walking ally to finally take the Arctic security threat as seriously as Washington already was, without the U.S. having to fire a shot or spend decades in fruitless committee meetings to get there. Now, just for a second, think past this news cycle. Because the real significance of what this deal is all about is not going to be measured in days or weeks. The significance of this deal is going to be measured in decades. For instance, Greenland already hosts the Tufik space base, home to one of the most important early warning radars America possesses. It's a system that's built to detect and track ballistic missiles the moment they leave the ground, whether they're fired from the Russia region, the Arctic region, or new Chinese silo fields aimed at our seaboard. Geography made Greenland strategically priceless long before anyone in Washington ever said the words Golden Dome out loud, because the shortest path for a nuclear-tipped missile between Moscow and Minot, North Dakota, or between Beijing and our coastlines runs directly over the island of Greenland. And the president put it pretty plainly earlier this year when he said if there's ever a war, much of it gets fought in the sky above that piece of ice. Well, now, with this agreement, locking in a permanent expanded American presence, permanently excluding Russia and China from ever getting to be there, that early warning and tracking capability becomes rather something future administrations will find helpful instead of something they need to negotiate from scratch. Every additional minute, by the way, of warning that an ICBM detection system gets buys the president of the U.S. is a minute spent deciding how to protect American cities rather than reacting blind. And we've seen the Iron Dome in Israel, which we basically developed for them. This is going to be the Golden Dome that helps protect all of North America. So Canada will benefit from it. The U.S. will benefit from it. And Western Europe. So all of our Western allies in Europe should be happy. Germany, France, Britain, all of them. So you have Denmark coming out saying, oh, we will pay better attention to Greenland. Greenland going, we didn't really want to change who we belong to anyway. And the U.S. said, hey, you're not doing anything with that northern patch of ice on your whole island. Can we just use it to keep the world safer? And they got in the room and they got the discussions going and they got it done. So that's all good. And everybody wins, and even people in the rest of Western Europe win, and we win because Russia has ICBMs, China has ICBMs, Iran desperately wants ICBMs, and if there are other bad actors that come up, even from the Middle East, Greenland will still be a point where we can intercept things before they get to the U.S. border. So this is just part of his negotiating style, but here's the really significant. We don't have to pay for all. If we had annexed and said, okay, we're going to rebuild your roads and do all the stuff to make them happy so that we could do this through annexation, it would have cost us billions of dollars. Now, we don't have to spend a dime. Denmark's stepping up saying, oh, well, we really should be doing that. Okay, we'll go really do that then. And Trump is saying, okay, just let us protect you. So we're going to spend the money on the defense, which we would have spent anyway. But we don't have to put any more outlay, and we got everything we wanted. And everybody's happy with each other. It's just part of his crazy like a fox mentality that gets it done. Anyway, Kevin McCullough, it's a happy Monday. Stay right here.
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0: Kevin Show, thatkevinshow.com. All things related to the show, always there, never behind a paywall. We always want you to have access to everything that we do for you. It's part of why we also do the days of the week and the different subjects that we do. We focus on money on Mondays. I am very concerned and desiring to help you be a good steward of what you work hard to earn, protecting it for the generations to come, leaving a legacy, doing all the stuff that you want to be about when you're working as hard as you are in this life. And we're grateful to be able to have Mock Funding joining us now on the Money Monday reports, because the work that they do actually help people that are running small businesses to do it better. And when I say that, it's not just about the funding, the solutions, which is their main focus is what they do. But Tony Bode, the president and founder, does a fantastic job. And if you are not currently following him on Instagram, you need to do this. Mock.funding or The Lending Scoop, either one of those Instagram pages will get you to Tony's content. But filled with ideas about how to keep small business owners motivated, leaning forward, doing better, and having better results as a result of it. And Tony, we had you on last time. We talked a lot about what business funding looks like these days and kind of the nature of the industry. And you guys really stand out because of your integrity, your high touch level on customer service, your ability to really try to understand the business and not just do the deal, because you want to actually help the business succeed. And that's why you do the educational portion of what you do on social media, which is very unusual because none of your competitors are doing anything like that.
1: Yeah. Thank you. Thank you once again for having us, Kevin. Yeah. We do quite a bit. So we focus on businesses in general. We're not just looking at just one transaction. We want to help business owners grow. We want to give them tools. And oftentimes we come across a client that comes to us for financing or some type of funding for their business. And the first thing we like to do is we ask questions. We analyze their situation first and foremost, because understanding what you're trying to accomplish is key in structuring a deal that makes sense for you. And a lot of the times, you know, it's really an infrastructure problem, not really a funding problem. And we're not afraid to tell them that, because, you know, like we say here, we're not here just to fund your business. We're looking at long-term relationships with our clients. So one very common problem that we see.
0: Well, and before you jump onto that, because we're going to talk about the location issue, but I just want to say you've actually told clients that they shouldn't take funding because there's other means to get to what they need to do. They've gone away and done it, doing well. And then when they did need funding, they came back to you because they knew that they could trust you because you told them the truth the first time and not just taken the opportunity to turn them into a customer, but you'd actually help them. So again, building that trust and that reputation is what you guys have focused so well on. Now, there's this common problem, and it's an emotional one. And as someone who has run a small business, I've seen it in my own decision making, and it's not something that I've been very good at consistently, because I think if you tend to be people oriented or results oriented or both, you have reasons that you make decisions that may not be the best ones, and sometimes expansion is not the answer.
1: Right. Yeah, and sometimes it's just a reorganization of your infrastructure, right? There's things that maybe you're spending too much money on that maybe you shouldn't. And oftentimes when a client isn't seeing profit, the first thing they do is they panic and they cut the things that actually are working instead of looking at what actually isn't working and getting rid of that. A very common example of that is, you know, subscriptions. Sometimes you don't need, maybe you're spending too much on systems. You have all these different softwares that you don't use. So we have a conversation, you know, we like to do an audit of the business, so to speak, and understanding exactly where you stand and figuring out where the money is going to take you. You know, and like I said, you know, one of the things that we see a lot is clients that grow too quickly, believe it or not. You know, that's the emotional component that we always see, which is, you know, we attribute success to a large business. And oftentimes, you know, that shoots us in the foot. You have, let's say you're a restaurant owner, you have one location and it's doing really, really well. So you open up your second location and then that takes off and does really well. And then you think you can't do no wrong, that you've cracked the code. So then you opened up your third location, and then all of a sudden, maybe, you know, you didn't really take the time to study the market that you're opening into or do your due diligence, so to speak, and that third location isn't doing so well. So now you are dragging the cost of running that third location, and now it's dragging, it's holding down the profitability of your first two successful locations. So oftentimes we see clients coming to us to borrow money so they can dump whatever they can and get this, you know, failing location working. And oftentimes the answer is maybe you should get rid of that location, you know, and it's a tough call. It's a tough call to make because it's an emotional decision. You know, we attribute ourselves to thinking, okay, the more is more, but sometimes less is more.
2: Well, and that's what I love about you guys, because it's really all about, again, helping the business owner understand how to not be emotional about the decisions. And one of the things that helps us do that is technology. I've noticed that in my own ability to kind of get my head around the changing markets is to use some AI tools that help me analyze my business's performance every day. Cash in, cash out, employees, what we're doing, what revenue's coming in. You know, what do we project? How quickly is it getting paid? Because I think a lot of entrepreneurs live in cycles that are unpredictable. I'm sure you've had a lot of people tell you this, but farmers may not get as much rain as they thought they were going to get, or get as much seed into the ground in time as they thought they were going to get. And for every, you know, 10 pounds of seed, that's X number of acres of produce that they're not able to supply. Etc. Cycles and timing. Sometimes it's not a liquidity issue. Sometimes it's a timing issue. Like I need to stretch through this period because we've got revenues that are booked and they're coming, but they're not going to be here until this time. But I've got, you know, 2 or 3 months until I reach that time. So it's understanding your business better that really matters. And friends, that's why I think what Tony does at the Lending Scoop on Instagram and also at mock.funding. Either one of those pages, you should go and subscribe to both of them and follow them. And then I'm just going to tell you, spend 60 seconds a day with him. Just let him help you understand what businesses are doing and how to do it better. I think you'll come away smarter and better because of all of it. How do you classify what a candidate is best suited for from the intake, from the first time they call you? What's it like? Walk us through that experience.
1: Yeah, so we usually ask a different set of questions for each client depending on what they're looking for. Now, if your goal is an SBA loan, a lot of the times the first thing we lead with is, what exactly are you trying to accomplish, right? What is the money going to do for your business? What is the use case? And how long will it take for that money to actually compound into a profit for your business? So a lot of the times, like, people say, well, I have an inventory problem. And they'll say, well, I need as much money as I can because I'm getting busy for my holiday season. I'm getting ready for it. Oftentimes, it's really an SBA loan might be a great solution if you're looking at a line of credit option, let's say, for example, where if you're looking for inventory replenishment, a line of credit is a really good fit for that type of stuff. But, you know, you really don't want to borrow money for something like inventory where you need, you know, constant cycling. You don't want to just take out one large loan the same way you wouldn't take out a mortgage to, you know, buy a bunch of stuff for your house. You know, ideally you would like to do it like maybe like an equity line or something like this. So we ask different things. We look at how, you know, how long you've been in business, for example. What does your credit score look like? You know, do you file profit in your tax returns? Do you have profitable tax returns for at least 2 years? And this is the dilemma with small businesses in general. If you're a small business owner, you're trying to save up as much money as possible. You don't want to show as much profit on your returns to take advantage of the tax code. But when you're looking at an SBA loan in and of itself, they're looking at profitable financials. So oftentimes, if you're a small business owner, you're trying to file losses, that disqualifies you from some kind

0: 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Tony, thanks for the great work. Thanks for being with us.
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2: Stick around.

0: For nearly 3,000 years, Homer's The Iliad has shaped the Western imagination. 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

0: Kevin McCullough.
1: All right, friends, welcome back. It's really important to me that we do very, very well this week for the purposes of the Bible League. We've been telling you since about midsummer that we were trying to get Bibles into the hands of Christians who had specifically asked for them. I got an email over the weekend from one of our less devout listeners who said, Kevin, there's no way in the world that the people that you're trying to get these Bibles to want

0: them more than they want food or freedom or any of the other things that, that you've talked about. And that he basically was just saying that, that there's no way that that's possible. And I'm thinking to myself, it's obvious that this listener has not listened at all to the stories that we've told. Because these people that are asking for these copies of the scripture want the Bible worse than they want anything else. They want it worse than a change in government. They want it worse than a reprieve from their. And if you're not a Christian, you can't understand that rationale. So I understand where the argument comes from, and that's why I kind of look at that person and I say it's okay. He doesn't get it. I want him to. I want him to understand why it's so unique and special and important for that person. But friends, we're in our last week. And I do not want to let this week go by knowing that we were within 3,000 Bibles of having what we were looking for in terms of completing the job, and we fell short. So I got word from Michael Woolworth over the weekend and said, Kev, we're 3,000 Bibles short, and we have 7 days to do it in. So 800-937-9673, 1-800-937-9673 is the phone number. And the reason that I ask you to think about it urgently this week is because the campaign does come to an end this weekend. We don't have the ability to extend it any further than that. And we've already satisfied thousands and thousands of people who are on the list who want the... Oh, the other thing that the person wrote about was, you guys are just getting rich off of raising money for the Bible. And I'm like, what? They're $5 each. They're $5 each to supply a copy of God. Yeah, there's huge market share on that. Like, I don't know who... The person sounded a little crazy to me. I don't understand how he thinks that there's some sort of great profit being made off of $5 Bibles. But there's not. The great profit is spiritual. The great... excess in return on investment is in the hearts of the people that are getting them. And that's why, friends, this is the final week. I need your help. We're 3,000 Bibles away. They're $5 each. And your gift right now, I've been told for the rest of this hour, will be matched dollar for dollar. It's a very special donor to Bible League. They're very touched by the relationship that the Bible League and that Kevin Show have had over the years. We have supplied literally hundreds of thousands of Bibles. And we're asking you this time, please, please, please, don't let this day, don't let this moment, don't let it go by without taking the opportunity to say, okay, I'm going to make sure that at least one or two believers, maybe 20, maybe 50, if you do a one-time gift of, let's see, $150, that's 30 people that would get the Bibles out of this campaign. We need your help. I just can't put it any other way. The time's running out. We've been telling you about it for weeks. Now's the time to make it happen, and we need your help. We need every person that has the ability and knows that they want to give to Bible League to help create these Bibles for the folks that need them. We need you to take that action. We've been telling you the stories. We've been telling you what an impact they make. We've been telling you how when one person gets a Bible and they start reading it and sharing it with other people, like 12 more people come to Christ. And they don't have their own Bibles, so what we're trying to do is get Bibles into the hands of specific believers who have gone through the Bible League program, Project Philip. They want to know more. They want to understand the Bible more. They want to understand God. They want to understand their relationship with Jesus in a deeper way. And they're asking, begging, pleading, will you help us get a Bible? I can't get it. And there's a variety of reasons why they can't, from political persecution to economic to you name it. There are a number of reasons why the people where the Bible League serve can't get their hands on a Bible directly. But we don't have to let it happen any longer. We can prevent it from continuing on. So we are in our final few days, and I need your help right now. 1-800-937-9673, 1-800-937-9673, 1-800-937-9673. I know that for myself, I'm just going to be very honest and vulnerable about this. 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
5: 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The new Elijah calling right. 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
0: Welcome back. It's Monday, and you know that on Monday, we like to get you started on the week talking about money and hopefully helping you grow it and protect it and leave it as a legacy for your family. Hillary Kramer's back with us from HillaryKramer.com. She's the millionaire maker. You see her on Fox Business all the time with Charles Payne and some of the other guys there. And Hillary, great to see you last week on our little cruise around Manhattan, as we do every year. Thank you for coming. This week, we're going to talk about what you and Scott and the whole team at HillaryKramer.com are really best known for. You guys do deep research. You get in, you look at these companies, you get under the hood, you see what they're doing, and you find the ones that are going to make big revenue. And your belief is if they're making big revenue and that revenue is real, then they're going to have a good stock price in the near future. And you've got some top secret ones that you're going to share with us today.
10: That's absolutely right. And we're going to start with a very relevant topic. And the company ECO is the ticker symbol, Okeanis Eco Tankers. Okay, Eco, it's a bet on the economics of moving oil around the world, Kevin.
0: Huh.
10: And right now, those economics are incredible. That's where you want to be. And this is a company, Eco, ECO, revenue more than tripled, and quarterly earnings, well, they went up 400%. So this is really where you want to be. They have a fleet that goes all over the world, and strong tanker rates are where the money's coming in right now. So buy Eco, ECO. Another one that's really interesting, and you're going to see much of my list here that has this growth in earnings and revenue, is going to be these biotechnology stocks that have been out of fashion for years.
0: Yeah.
10: Just because I mention them doesn't mean anyone else does. So we have Eton Pharmaceuticals, ETON, incredibly interesting small, it's a small cap, it's a rare disease pharmaceutical company, and there's been a lot of focus on these rare diseases. So rather than having like one massive experimental drug, Eton goes around and it like acquires small companies that are working on diseases, or they'll develop and commercialize their own treatments for this underserved patient population. And there's always been this kind of like payments and subsidies and all sorts of interesting governmental help for these underserved patient populations. But what's incredible about Eton, it's a growth machine. Revenue has doubled in the last quarter, and management, they just raised their full-year outlook. The stock's up 228% year to date, but for the month, the stock is down 12.5% because it hasn't been a great month for stocks. So I really love this one, to think that we have revenue growth of 99% year over year. Amazing. Here's another one with growth that's phenomenal. Kiniksa Pharmaceuticals. It's a very unusual biotech. It is approaching $1 billion yearly revenue run rate, which is incredible. And they treat cardiovascular disease, mainly pericarditis and inflammation of the heart and the heart muscle area.
0: Mm.
10: And revenue is up 55% year over year. And nobody's heard of it. You haven't heard of Kiniksa,
0: no.
10: Right? KNSA. And they have a very interesting pipeline. And, The stock is up 87% year to date, but it's actually down 4% on the last 30 days on the month. So there's some real opportunity for Kiniksa to catch a bid and go up from here. And let me also add, of course, there's a lot of this pericarditis and inflammation, heart, you know, kind of post-COVID.
0: Yep.
10: This is something we hear about. Here's one. I love this one as well. Guardant Health, GH. It's blood tests to detect and manage cancer. Okay, so they operate across the entire continuum of cancer, and they help with monitoring, especially the recurrence of cancer and cancer screening. And they also have colorectal cancer screening, which is also part of their like longer term story. They have a commercial packaged product for colorectal cancer screening, but obviously they've grown much bigger since there. Now, we've been watching this one for like 10 years. But now, second quarter revenue was up 44% to $355 million. Screening revenue reached $52 million versus only $14 million a year earlier. So this is where you want to be, right? It's cancer detection that can be seen in a blood test rather than in an invasive procedure.
0: That is so. I just have to interrupt and say, if they can get to that accurately and get a blood test that can pick it up, Hillary, the people that I've known that have struggled with cancer, and you've known people that have had cancer, the amount of you know, trauma that they go through just going and getting all the tests, like, that wears you out. You know, as one thing, if they can do simple blood tests, get earlier detection, get on it quickly, that is going to be really valuable. Guardant Health, one of them I'm going to be looking at now.
10: Yes, absolutely. And you're absolutely right. I read a book by Bruce Ratner called Early Detection. His brother, Michael Ratner, at one point they owned the New Jersey Nets.
0: Mm-hmm.
10: They had a lot of their big real estate family. And his whole argument is it's all about early detection.
0: Yeah.
10: Okay. And as I said, we've been watching it a long time. It's been around, but they're finally there. Okay. Then there's Hinge Health. Like, there's even more. H-N-G-E. And it's really kind of interesting. It's taking PT, physical therapy.
0: Well, one more. Really, we got really time hard for one more, Hillary.
10: Only one more. So let's do, if we're going to do only one more, let's do Rubrik.
0: Okay.
10: RBRK. It's really an interesting cybersecurity story that focuses on cyber resilience and recovery. Let me explain this. What Rubrik does is it looks at the cyber attack, figures out what's possible, and they protect data at all costs, and they do quick recovery after there's a breach or there's ransomware. And the key here is revenue is up 38%.
0: Wow.
10: And the adjusted earnings per share is like continuing to rise. And so cybersecurity used to be about keeping the bad guys out, but with Rubrik, it's assumed eventually someone gets in, and that's how they differentiate themselves.
0: All right, friends, I'm not going to repeat them now because I want you to go over to LinkedIn and follow Hillary Kramer. She's going to have this list posted there. Follow Hillary Kramer on LinkedIn and get this week's list of stocks, and you're going to be blown away. Every one of these huge, huge gains, and great opportunities, because they're going to turn into really good earners for you. So says the team at HillaryKramer.com. Hillary, always appreciate it. Thanks for being here.
10: Thank you.
0: You got it. Kevin McCullough coming right back from New York. Don't go away.
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12: 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The Answer. Overnight Drive, coming up at midnight on the Big 1070. The Answer. Serving it up with a no-drink minimum. It's that Kevin Show.
0: Welcome back. Kevin McCullough, very grateful to have you with us. You know, we could not do this show every day without tremendous partners. And I am seeing, I'm going to have the guys from Dominion.chat back. You know, we're allowing those of you that would like to try Dominion.chat for free for a year to do so. If you go to thatkevinshow.com and click promotions and then click the Dominion.chat promotion, you'll find all the sign-up stuff there. But you can actually try Dominion.chat free for a year, 1 year, full year, that they will foot the cost for you to do it. I think it's the first 100 that sign up. And when you go, all you have to do is say, I'll use it, and then I'll give you some feedback about what it was like to use it. But you know what people are saying right now? It's better than ChatGPT. It's better than Claude. When it comes to everything that you turn to AI for, which has basically become a combination of Google and whatever, like people are using it to get accurate information about stuff faster than ever before. And there's this huge, I don't know if you saw the hit piece that Laura O'Donnell did, or Nora O'Donnell did on CBS News last night, but that thing on data centers was one of the most biased, inaccurate things I've ever seen in my life. And she didn't have actual quantitative or qualitative comments from people that are actually involved in the data center expansion. It was such a hit piece, and it was so dishonest. AI is not going anywhere. If you look at every app on your phone, every single one of them either have an AI option that invites you to use it, or they are now incorporating AI into your help requests, search commands, whatever it is that you ask that app to do. They're using AI in such a way that it helps you do it faster and more accurately. And every app on your phone does it. It's not just one or two. Every search engine now uses AI. Everywhere you turn, AI is being used. Now, that doesn't mean that I'm in favor of generative stuff, and the generative AI debate is a different debate altogether. But will AI be here, and will it make a difference in the way we live? It already is. There is no will involved. It is already happening. And it's so funny because they interviewed one guy that did, we're not letting AI come into our town, kind of soundbite from a guy. And you see him in one of the B-roll shots checking his phone. I'm like, dude, that device is all AI. Everything that's on that device is being powered by intelligence. It's adding to its knowledge base all the time. That's what AI is. It is adding intelligence to what it can do and help and everything else for you on a constant basis. But I'm not here to defend that. I'm just saying, Dominion.chat, the problem with all the other chat models is that none of them are trained on Jesus. None of them are trained on absolute truth. None of them are trained on eternal truth. and Dominion.chat is, and we will give you a year's worth of use of it just for you to compare it. If you use ChatGPT, go get the free year's worth of Dominion and see for yourself the difference it makes. Ask it hard questions. Ask it the most difficult questions you can come up with, a spiritual question, and see what it says. I think you'll be pleasantly surprised. Anyway, grateful for them. We're going to have those guys back soon because AI is such a in-demand story. I also want to say thank you to Tony Bode and the guys at Mach Funding, our newest partner on Money Monday, and all the ways that they are making business solutions happen for people. They are such high integrity, and they are such good people. 888-462-9442, 888-462-9442. If you would like to talk confidentially with people that really understand how to help your business grow, talk to Tony and the team. That's what they specialize in. 888-462-9442, 888-462-9442. 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
14: News this hour from Town Hall. I'm John Scott. President Trump and the Washington media involved in a face-off after the president banned CNN, MSNBC, and Politico from the White House. Vice President J.D. Vance says media outlets that share what he calls effectively far-left propaganda should not get special access to the White House.
15: It's about basic fairness. They can still report. They still have the access to free speech. They're just not going to get an office in the White House anymore, and I think it's totally appropriate, unless, of course, they start to behave like real news organizations.
14: The three news outlets have filed a lawsuit over being denied White House access. British Prime Minister Andy Burnham set to meet Tuesday with President Trump.
16: Burnham plans to discuss ways to bolster Ukraine's defenses and ease fuel prices that have soared since the U.S.-Israeli war with Iran blocked ships from moving freely through the Strait of Hormuz. Burnham, once a vocal Trump critic, now says he wants to seek common ground. Mr. Trump has called Burnham a nice guy, but has also concerned U.K. officials by voicing support for Irish unification and musing about the future of the Falkland Islands. Rich Thomason reporting.
14: And there's been another ruling in that long-going Missouri redistricting squabble.
17: The legal fight over Missouri's congressional map has taken another turn after a federal appeals panel ruled in favor of new districts backed by President Donald Trump, even though the U.S. Supreme Court has blocked those districts from being used in the November election. A three-judge panel of the 8th U.S. Circuit Court of Appeals says Missouri should use the new Republican-drawn U.S. House districts in the November election because they were used in the August primary. The judges say it would be a violation of the U.S. Constitution to revert back for the general election. Opponents of the new map say they will file an emergency appeal to the U.S. Supreme Court. I'm Lisa Dwyer.
14: More on these stories from townhall.com.
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14: It happened Sunday afternoon. A shooting in Austin, Texas by an Immigration and Customs Enforcement officer draws a protest. More on the story from correspondent Jennifer King, who has the update.
20: Authorities in Austin, Texas say a U.S. Immigration and Customs Enforcement officer shot and wounded a 28-year-old man from Venezuela Sunday afternoon during a vehicle pursuit.
21: We cannot just go home and wait
20: The shooting drew anti-ICE protesters to the scene, where a blue Corolla was parked under an overpass with what appeared to be bullet holes. Immigration attorney Kate Lincoln Goldfinch says the wife of Wilbur Rafael Garces Perez went to the hospital, but it was hours before anyone would tell her what happened to her husband or even where he was. The Department of Homeland Security says Perez is in federal custody pending removal.
1: As mayor of the city of Austin, I'm very angry about this.
20: Mayor Kirk Watson, I'm Jennifer King.
14: News and analysis at townhall.com. Japan is in the throes of some wicked weather.
21: We've had pretty bad weather the past week, but it seems like today is the worst of it. We're getting really the brunt of the heavy rain. Tokyo Metropolitan Police, from the morning, they've been sending alerts together with the local government, issuing evacuation orders for certain wards within Tokyo. There are people being evacuated to elementary schools and middle schools. There are some rivers that run through Tokyo, including Meguro River. And so they want people to make sure that they are safe.
14: Kurumi Mori with that report. Divers explore ancient ruins beneath the Mediterranean off Tyre, Lebanon. The city, known for its Roman and Phoenician history, is seeing a rise in visitors. That's after a ceasefire in the Israel-Hezbollah conflict. Diving operators report growing interest in the underwater archaeological sites. More on these stories at townhall.com.
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0: brand new day coming our way from time zone to time zone. Welcome back. Welcome aboard. Ready or not, fall officially arriving here. 22nd day of September. I guess technically it's still summer till just after 8 o'clock Eastern. Wednesday, first full day of fall, and right on cue. Yeah, we are seeing definitely some change of the seasons in part of the country. It looks like this past day, indeed, we set a record. I guess for all practical purposes, we can say no one living today has ever experienced a hurricane season like this. For the first time in 112 years, the Atlantic Basin reaching September 21 without producing a single hurricane. I don't think there's anyone over 112 alive here in the U.S., is there? To put that in perspective, though, 430 hurricanes had formed by September 21 across the previous 111 seasons. Averaging four hurricanes by this point in any given year. We did have the tropical storm Fay that had a chance to become the first hurricane last night, but it fell short. And that was a storm that had developed way up, pretty far to the north in the Atlantic. So, much cooler waters did not reach hurricane status. So here we are this deep into September, still waiting for hurricane number one. How about that? All right, Senor Heatwave, welcome back.
1: Thank you, Senor. Well, I was at the dealership earlier today, yesterday, getting the mama's car oil changed and whatnot, the first of two free ones. And I just couldn't stand sitting inside the customer lounge. And I walked outside and was checking out the newer pickups. And I also went and checked the used car department with used pickups. And it seems like to me that there are a lot more diesels, engine pickups that are getting turned in favor of the gasoline engines. And with that, the price of the used and some of the newer diesel engine pickups have dropped significantly. I guess so that the consumer can take the savings and use that buying diesel.
0: Right.
1: I mean, it's really, I just passed the Loves here. Yes, people, I passed the Loves. For those who know, it's $6.54 a gallon credit, and I think it was $6.48 cash. And coming out of Colorado last weekend, it was $6.38 cash. So, yeah, it seems like the diesel prices are going down somewhat, which is good. And as far as the weather here in New Mexico, I send the good, the bad, and the ugly about New Mexico on your page there. The good is we're getting rain. They said we had the equivalent of 1.75 trillion gallons of water come down, I guess, last week, and the Rio Grande is actually flowing, which is good. We needed to have the rain, and I think they said from Tuesday on to Sunday, it's going to be high chances of rain all week long, which is absolutely fantastic.
0: Mm-hmm.
1: And the bad, I was posting pictures of Elephant Butte the lake there at around Truth or Consequences, New Mexico, it had been down to 1%. I mean, it looked like it just a canyon with little lakes here and there. I mean, really just sad looking state of affairs. You know, and then the ugly was the fentanyl coma-induced victims of their own stupidity, you know, taking these medications for the high and absolutely just being zombied out. And one little lady on your page there said that was a stupid thing to post. And I wrote back saying, hey, you know, you can be blissfully ignorant of what's going on around you, or you can leave just horrified of what's going on.
0: Mm-hmm.
1: You know, and with the, you know, the advent and the passing of the state fair that we had, I guess that ended this past weekend, you know, and the Balloon Fiesta coming up here in, you know, 2 weeks, 2.5 weeks, first part of October. I mean, people really need to know what's going on in Albuquerque, what's going on statewide. You know, we've got some beautiful things about Albuquerque, the good. We've got some bad things that are starting to get corrected with the rains, and then we've got the issues that still are on our streets, the ugly. So, you know, I live here, I guess it was by choice. Well, first time around, Uncle Sam says, you are stationed here at Kirtland Air Force Base. All right. Which is south of Albuquerque, you know, butt up against it. The second time around, it was my choice because the lawyer said I'd have a better chance of being with my kids. And so, you know, I got up here. Mm-hmm. And that was me marrying Satan's sister during the time that I was here. Satan's sister being obviously my ex-wife. But now I really, you know, if I would like to leave, but it'll take me to win a great, goodly amount of money from the lottery for me to do that.
0: Right.
1: I really don't want to take a loss on the house.
0: Right.
1: But, yeah, so anyways, I'm looking forward to the Balloon Fiesta. I hope that in 2 weeks' time, that it's going to be cool enough or even cold enough for the balloons to get up and fly around for, you know, the couple hours that they can. Because the colder the weather is, the better, you know, the efficiency ratio of the heat inside the envelope compared to the air outside. The colder it is outside, the more time that balloon can stay up.
0: Mm-hmm.
1: But either way, I mean, it's still a beautiful, beautiful sight. And I'm going to try to go there again this year to see the balloons go up and try to give y'all some updates on that. Because I think a lot of people enjoyed seeing, you know, live action of a balloon getting, you know, laid out, blowed up, and lift off. So, I mean, it's not a whole lot of people have that opportunity, and I'm more than happy to share it,
0: mm-hmm.
1: whether I'm there live or whether I see it on the TV. You know, it's definitely a big thing for us out here. So, with that being said, I guess I'll let you go and let someone else get on here and flap their gums for a while.
0: Hey, good to hear from you.
1: Yourself a good night,
0: thanks
1: senor.
0: For checking in, Senior Heatwave. There you go. Enjoy your first taste of fall coming your way. All right, of course, yeah, lots of discussion about the pain at the pump. There's a couple of days ago, a gentleman kind of explained, just as Rainmaker mentioned, here last hour. Yeah, Iran is not really the true reason for the high cost of diesel. Yeah, Iran's not the real reason for the high cost of gas. why are prices so high? Yes, the Iran war is part of it. But what else is driving up the cost? It's about supply and demand. Since 1976, we, the United States, have produced only one very small oil-to-gas refinery. Federal regulations have made it almost impossible or financially unfeasible for companies to sink so much money into new refineries. We had the recent pushes under the Obama, the Biden administrations away from fossil fuels that have left the oil companies skittish, to say the least, to invest in an industry that so many politicians seem to be intent on destroying. We know we can drill, baby, drill, but we will not be fine until we can refine. That's going to take forcing legislation that puts more priority on real economics than the phony climate change panic. Now, for those who want to pin the high prices simply on Iran, I get the political benefit for that, but you ask what happens to gas prices if we simply cease our military efforts and our pressure against Iran, allowing them to have complete unfettered control of the Strait of Hormuz. You think prices are high now? The truth is, we're in this for the long haul, or at least we better be. We're not likely to see a significant reduction in prices anytime soon. The other truth is, we can cry about the prices, but until I start seeing, say, tattoo parlors shutting down, lottery tickets stop being sold, liquor stores going out of business, you can't convince me that the rising gas prices are some sort of an economic Armageddon for the American citizen. You know, we didn't initiate this conflict. It originated with the Islamic Revolution in 1979. It has continued for 47 years. Thousands of Americans have been killed as a direct result of this violent Iranian regime, the world's largest state sponsor of terrorism. No one doubts the Iranians have craved nuclear weapons, and intelligence suggests they were close to achieving it. Past administrations have delayed needed actions. Others have sent billions of dollars in cash on pallets to try and buy Iran's compliance to nuclear abstinence. It did not work. So, he says, get used to higher gas. You hate it. I hate it. It is the civilian cost of war. Just as Americans had to sacrifice in previous wars, if the price gets too high, contact your congressman, demand the federal government ease up on the exorbitant regulations preventing companies from expanding fuel production here at home. All right, or maybe buy an electric vehicle. But keep in mind, yes, those actually require an enormous amount of fossil fuels to build as well. All the talk of fuel prices, you've seen the rumors, the rumblings, the posts via social media, some trying to talk about shutting them down. Yeah, come October 1, right? The question, I guess, some members of OWIDA apparently have been calling into the Home Office, inquiring about this. Is OWIDA on board? Are we going to participate? We'll give you their response coming up here.
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0: Plenty of room for you at 844-844-3388. Before we get to OIDA's response to a, quote, strike, shut them down. See what's going on with Brother Rambler checking in here. Taco Tuesday.
7: That's right. Praise God. And, you know, we had tacos after church over at Determined Ministries Church. Sister Diane and Lady Rambler cooked some tacos, and praise God, I'm glad to know that, hey, we serve a healing God, that she's able to cook again and drive, and, you know, she has a little bit of a lingering effect from the stroke, but nothing too major. So we serve a good God. Real quick, I don't know if any of the other callers have made mention of you of this to you, Steve, but we have a dear friend, and dear friend of the show. He's in the hospital. He's been in the hospital a week and a half. I talked to him tonight. We need to be sending up prayers for David Jolly Green Burkett. Jolly Green used to call in a lot. He's just retired. Jolly's been in the hospital a week and a half. He started out with a staph infection, but now he's got spinal stenosis. He's in ICU, so he don't have any privacy, so he couldn't talk very long. But he said, Brother Rambler, I'm in so much pain. He said, this is the worst pain I've ever felt in my life. And I feel really bad because Brother Jolly, that's what I call him, has worked hard his whole life. He finally, you know, worked to be 70 years old and get his full retirement.
0: Right.
7: And all of a sudden, now he's dealing with this. So y'all be in prayer for I call him Brother Jolly, but Jolly Green is what we know him as when he calls. So y'all be in prayer for him, if you would. Let's pray that, and I know what God can do. Let's pray. Let's plead the blood of Jesus. Pray for Jolly, that the Lord would touch him, get this infection, this spinal stenosis. Spinal stenosis, I mean, that could be very serious. That's what former WWE wrestler Stone Cold Steve Austin had whenever Owen Hart pile-drived him on his head and the move went botched. And he had spinal stenosis, and he never really recovered from it. And even he had neck surgery and everything. He still has, you know, lingering effects. So it can be very serious. So we definitely want to be praying for David Jolly Green Burkett.
0: Wow.
7: Yeah, yeah.
0: Yeah, last I heard from him, he and his battery. I mean, like you said, he had just recently retired, but I think they were hopping in the RV. They were headed up. I can't remember up north somewhere, but yeah, to a yeah. So the next thing you know,
7: he had just bought a. I want to say it was maybe a Dodge or a Ford diesel. And bought him a nice big. He sent me pictures of it. He said, "I'm so proud, Brother Rambler." He said, "I worked hard, and we're gonna just go off and just ride around." I mean, this thing is nice. I mean, it's like a full scale apartment on wheels. It was so nice, and you know, for him to be going through this, it's really sad. You know, it's really sad. But we're gonna believe the Lord that he's gonna be all right. And, Steve, I know we got to come up on a break, but I got to ask you a question before we go on break. Are you in the market for a Ford diesel?
0: Ford diesel.
7: Yes, Ford diesel. Maybe you're not in the market. Maybe someone out there is. And I want to tell you about it real fast before we have to go to break.
0: Okay.
7: If you're in the market for a Ford diesel, and I'm not a Ford person, but this daggone thing is beautiful, then you need to go to our Facebook friend and friend of the show, Doc Holliday, Doc Dye, D-O-C-D-Y-E,
0: right,
7: on Facebook. He's got his beautiful, and I'm not a Ford guy, but this is perfect for any Oklahoma or Alabama fan. He's got it up for sale. I mean, the daggone thing looks beautiful. So if you're in the market for a Ford diesel, go to D-O-C-D-Y-E, Doc Dye, also known as Doc Holliday.
0: On Facebook.
7: And he has got his up for sale. Now, I know we got to cut the break, and I got some more things I want to talk about. And will you hold me over, my dear friend and brother in Christ?
0: Absolutely, yeah. So, yeah, I don't know that he – I don't know how much mileage he's put on that pickup. But, I mean, right now, he's out there. Well, I guess the bike season's going to be winding down here fairly soon. But, he just posted here about a month ago that this retired life.

0: and met with New York City Mayor Zoran Mamdani. The two told reporters they discussed a potential housing project in the borough of Queens and how to make New York more affordable for the working class. G7 foreign ministers calling on Iran to end its arming in support of Houthis in Yemen, which they said constituted a dangerous pattern of escalation that risked undermining international trade and creating global instability. Pakistani fighter jets have struck sites in eastern Afghanistan, targeting militant hideouts, Islamabad said 28 were killed. North Korea said its latest missile test involved a new weapon system of great significance, with photos indicated it launched a missile previously described as hypersonic. The North did not describe what exactly the weapon was.
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0: Not sure about fall just yet. 87 this past day. Well, they're telling us 93 today in East Texas. Sounds like summertime still kind of hanging on there, right? Everybody have a blessed week. All right, thanks for checking in there, Deborah. All right, back to Brother Rambler. Thanks for hanging in there. All right, we got you. Go ahead.
1: Steve, I think we lost you, buddy.
0: I'm hearing you. Are you with me? Are you with me?
1: Yeah, I got you. I got you. 10-4. Roger Dodger. Got you. Coming loud and clear. All right. Yeah, you know, that's a great thing that the Gulf of America doesn't have any storms in it. I happen to live, you know, Mobile, Alabama, so... 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But that tells you one thing, though, it's going to be a cold winter. And I'm not looking forward to that. 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But we'll tell you more about that. Like I said, we were talking about Doc Holliday. Yeah, I guess the retired life's getting boring. But, it wasn't that long ago, him and his daughter, they took a picture with one of my favorite country music artists. He used to have a big crush on Pam Tillis right back in the day. So I'm glad to know that he's getting around. And like I said, I don't think he has gambling debt, the reason why he's selling his pickup truck. From what I read on Facebook, is like, hey, it's too much truck for me. I don't need it. I'm gonna go down to a smaller vehicle. So perfect for anybody that, you know, has heavy hauls or stuff like that. Just go there, give him a shout out. Maybe you and him can work out a deal. College football, man, great to see the Alabama Crimson Tide, my beloved Tide. Roll, Tide, roll, put away the Florida State Criminals. Bad thing is our defense allowed them to hang around in the game. And I tell you what, the Florida State quarterback, he is a game changer. That kid right there can sure play the position. And regardless of what happens to Mike Norvell, if they keep him, if they fire him, and he's going to be great somewhere. So if he's any kind of loyalty, but loyalty doesn't exist among thieves, you know how that is.
0: Mm-hmm.
1: He'll stay put at Florida State, but with the NIL and all that, yeah, he'll probably pretty much go. But he is a good quarterback. They made some good plays, and our defense had some busted covers and some busted calls. I remember last year about this time, I think it was Big Ed, maybe it was Grump, I can't remember. We were talking about Oklahoma's head coach, Brent Venables. He's probably going to be on the hot seat, too. Have you looked at their schedule? I think they have the toughest schedule in college football. I mean, they have to run the gauntlets. And by the way, Heatwave, your Texas A&M, which my son Dane, he's a diehard LSU fan, he calls it Trash and More. Texas Trash and Moore.
0: Right.
1: They have to go into Death Valley and play LSU. But also, if you look, the injury bug is starting to stack up on a lot of the teams. Recently tonight, the New York Giants have lost their quarterback, Jackson Dart. They're saying it may be a sprained MCL, but we just don't know. And Jameis Winston had to step in and take over for them tonight. Good news about my Atlanta Braves. They have clinched their division.
0: Yes.
1: And I just know, as well as I have a nose, Steve, that we're going to have to be playing Del Note and the Philadelphia Phillies because, man, I tell you, that's a tough team. They always play us tough, and I believe we're going to do it. I saw where preseason hockey, they dropped the puck tonight, my Detroit Red Wings, which, man, I sure hope Dylan Larkin does not get traded. They have removed him as captain of the Red Wings, though, so we don't know who they're going to elect as a new captain. I just hate to see my beloved team. I've been a fan of that team since 1997. I hate to see them in disarray, but it has been 10 long years since we made a playoff, and they didn't really do any major significant trades during the offseason. Steve Yzerman is out as GM. They got some other guy in there, so we're going to see how well my hockey team's going to do.
0: Mm-hmm.
1: But hopefully, my beloved Alabama Crimson Tide, we play South Carolina, the Gamecocks. They march into Bryant-Denny. They had an impressive win. I believe they beat they lost against Mississippi State, which Mississippi State looks very impressive. So we had to play the Gamecocks. Then the week after that, Coach DeBoer is going to get a taste of what them cowbells sound like, and that's the most aggravatingest noise you've ever heard in your entire life, hearing 80,000 fans ringing cowbells around you. So we had to travel into Mississippi State to Starkville to play them. Then we go back home to Bryant-Denny. We play Georgia. But up and coming is Chris Dowdy's favorite team, the Tennessee Volunteers, at third Saturday, the Volunteers. we have to go into Neyland Stadium, and that's going to be a tough, tough, tough game right there because that is probably the noisiest stadium in the Southeastern Conference. We mentioned the Turbine Ministries Church. See, we had a great message. It was one of them messages where the Lord only gave me three or four scriptures and just instructed me through the Holy Spirit speaking to my heart to just stand behind the pulpit, open up your mouth. I got something I want to say to the congregation. And most people probably didn't like what was said. And it's not my personal feelings, but I have to be in obedience to God. So when he says, just stand behind there, open up your mouth, I have something I want to say, I have to be in obedience. And trust me, he had a lot he had to say. The Lord did. So go back, watch us. We live every Sunday evening at 5 o'clock p.m. And speaking of Determined Ministries Church, Steve, we had a good productive call this morning with our webmaster. The website looks beautiful. Our launch date is October the 11th. We had a site at one time. Everything just kind of fell apart, but we've revamped the whole entire thing. It looks beautiful. We have combined Facebook on it. We got YouTube on it. So we're just getting everything ready to start getting this thing launched, and all you have to do is go to DeterminedMinistriesChurch.org, subscribe right there, and as soon as we get launched, you'll be notified, I think, through an email. Looking forward to it, Steve. I expect greater and bigger things from the Lord and for Determined Ministries Church the rest of 2026 and 2027. And by the way, Pappy, I've not forgotten about you and baptizing your kids and your grandkids. We have not forgotten about that. Just had a lot going on, brother. You know, everything going on with Lady Rambler. I wasn't able to get around because, you know, man, 46 days in the hospital, 46 days in a row.
0: Right,
1: I was up
0: right
1: there. Now that really takes a toll on anybody. But the good news is, Steve, I went on to my cardiologist today. Man, he is very happy with me. My blood pressure was a little bit high, but as far as my heart, EKG, everything looked great. So I'm good to go. and I got to just say praise God for that. Well, that's about all I have. And before I leave, I wanted to just make mention. 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They're black in color, has our logo on it. Go by and check it out. You can go to Dale Knowles Facebook page. His beautiful son, who in my opinion, great minister, Ashton Mario Kart. He is a proud model of our shirts over at OvernightDriveRadio.com. You can also find our stickers, our 32-ounce travel mug. If you don't know what that is, that's kind of like Steve's version of a Yeti, and it does the same thing a Yeti does. It keeps your drinks good and cold for up to, I guess, 2 or 3 days almost, Steve. I think you have one, and what, you keep ice and tea or whiskey, whatever you drink in yours, and it keeps it cool for at least two days, and ice is still in there, right?
0: I come in here, I fill it up one night, and the next night it's still got ice in it, yeah. I don't know about 2 days, but, yeah, for at least a good 24 hours, yes.
1: That is correct. That is correct. So go by, check it out, and listen. I know a lot of you don't like to call the show or you're scared to call the show, and I get it. You know, when you got 500,000 people listening to you on a night, and seriously, Steve, I think that's really because you add our terrestrial radio stations, all our AM and FM, and by the way, Buster, I've got a list. I just can't get to it right now. Of all our terrestrial stations, plus you combine YouTube, Facebook, Rumble, of all the listeners, people who do listen.
0: Yep.
1: That's a lot of people that does listen and does follow us, Steve. But we do need more callers. And I know I can ramble on. That's why I got the handle, Brother Rambler. If you're tired of me rambling on, or you're tired of Beagle, you're tired of Grump or Ed or Heatwave, then do something about it. Call the show, 844-844-3388. But if you can't call the show, if you just like, man, I don't want to, you know, stutter a lot and say this to me, I don't want people to comment on Facebook and talk about how bad of a caller I am, I get it. 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Well, I've rambled on long enough. I know you probably got other callers that want to come on here. God's children, I love you so very much, and I really, really mean that. Jesus says in John the 15th chapter, no greater love is one that lays down his life for his friends. And I do not call you disciples, but I also call you friends. Praise God. And that's a great testimony from our Lord Jesus Christ. You are our friends out there. You are brothers and you're our sisters. You are our asphalt brothers and sisters and our concrete cousins. And I know that they have given us only 1 week now when it used to be a month for Truck Drivers Appreciation. But, hey, drivers, we appreciate you. I know it's tough. Just have faith. Have faith. What does Hebrews 11:6 says? Without faith, it is impossible to please him. You got to have faith. We love you, God's children, and I leave you with this, and that is love. Love us more than just a four-letter word. It's something you have to do. It's something you have to enact. And if Jesus can love you, and he does, oh, Brother Rambler loves you, and I do, and I'll check in another time. Good night. God bless.
0: Thank you so much for the update there, Brother Rambler. All right. Hey, a positive update. It is 844-844-3388, the Steve Summers Overnight Drive.
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0: Let me give you the rest of the story. If memory serves, I believe it was Jamie Jones, with Landline this past day that kind of breaking down. Getting those calls, are the trucks going to shut down October 1? Are we going to be apart? Why doesn't OIDA call for a truck strike? To which the response is, this is a loaded question. One with an answer that's hard to swallow for some truckers. We get it. Truckers are facing one of the roughest economic stretches in trucking in recent memory. Diesel prices flirting with $7 per gallon in some areas. Rates not good. I don't have to tell you what's going on. I think it's safe to say that frustration is pegged at 11 at a scale of 1 to 10. That frustration is bubbling over into a call for a strike starting October 1. Honestly, that would be great if a strike had the effects you're looking for. There are just too many realities tied up in what it takes to stage a successful strike. Even if you do choose to shut down, you probably need to manage your expectations. OIDA's Executive Vice President Louis Pugh agrees. While strikes can be very effective if they work, there are many difficulties associated with striking. This was an email to team members that are fielding calls about the strike. The first reason, he says, is very obvious. Getting enough truckers. We're talking hundreds of thousands of truckers having to agree to shut down and actually do it. That is a tall order. And let's not forget, this is coming from an association that formed out of protests to the 1973 oil embargo. The catastrophic effect it had not only on fuel supplies, but also the cost of diesel. So we get it. In spirit, we support striking and protesting. The problem is there are other challenges, one being a huge legal hurdle that prevents OIDA from calling for a strike. And before you point at strikes called for the Teamsters and other unions, there's a very specific distinction. Legally formed unions made up of employees for the purposes of collective bargaining enjoy exceptions under the labor laws that allow them the option of strikes and boycotts under specific legal guidelines. It is not possible for OIDA to organize such an action because of the makeup of our membership. Owner-operators are not considered employees, but rather individual small business operators. For us to get together for the purpose of collectively setting freight rates or organizing boycotts would be a violation of antitrust laws. Violating those laws doesn't just mean a slap on the legal wrist of the offending group, by the way. In addition to the possibility of criminal penalties that would likely be imposed, any business or individual that was adversely affected by the action could initiate a civil suit to recover their claimed damages. So jail time, financially devastating penalties now come into play. That goes back to the shutdowns in 73. That likely was because of the frustration of a nation as a whole, coupled with a potential gray area. The truck shutdowns in the early 70s were successful, or at least went unprosecuted, mainly because they were the result of spontaneous individual decisions to participate or take action. We were not organized, leaving regulators with no clear target for criminal or civil actions to be filed against. Even then, when the truckers got the attention of the media, there was the question of who spoke for the group and what they wanted. Another way of looking at it is the dog chasing a car. If the dog ever catches the car, what's next? There was some discussion relating to going after some of us who were out in front as spokesmen. But the fact that we weren't actually really in control and had no resource to speak left little to gain from targeting us. That fundamental problem spurred the creation of OOIDA. We've worked over the past 53 years to establish a strong presence and be the voice of truckers before federal and state governments. We've made tremendous strides. Lawmakers know the name OOIDA. Yeah, we've gone from calling on members of Congress to having members of Congress call upon us. Putting antitrust laws aside, if we called for a strike that was unsuccessful, and it would be, we would lose all credibility. We'd be back to square one, and it would take many years to get back to where we're at right now. Even as bad as things are right now, unfortunately, there aren't any shortcuts. The only sure way to affect the system is to work within the system and find the ways to make the system work for us. Our growing membership and participation of members are a direct result of the changes the association is responsible for, and even stopping proposals that would just hurt trucking. In the end, we support truckers' First Amendment rights. Free speech, peaceful assembly is not.
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10: News this hour from Town Hall. I'm John Scott. Media outlets banned from the White House say they filed a lawsuit.
11: CNN, MS Now, and Politico issued a joint statement saying they're suing after their reporters were denied access at the White House. They say, left unchallenged, it presents a threat to press freedom and the public's right to independent journalism. President Trump said Friday he was barring the outlets because of reporting he found to be fake news.
12: I don't think somebody should be allowed to come in and write fake stories.
11: The reporters' entry badges were disabled on Saturday. MS Now reporter Akayla Gardner describes how she was turned away.
13: I want to say not just me, but also our photographer had their badge taken this morning. Of course, after President Trump made clear that he wants banned MS Now, CNN, and Politico.
11: Jennifer King, Washington.
10: International heads of state in New York City for the annual UN General Assembly meeting this week.
14: Every year, 193 member nations gather in New York to have private meetings, to have public discourse, and to discuss the issues that are plaguing the world. U.S. President Donald Trump is set to open Tuesday's session with a speech. Other highly important and watched speeches will include Ukraine's Vladimir Zelensky and Israeli Prime Minister Benjamin Netanyahu's speech on Thursday. Missing on the world stage will be China's Xi Jinping, Russia's Vladimir Putin, and North Korea's Kim Jong-un. President Trump is set to meet with China's Xi Jinping later this week in Washington. In the backdrop of all of this diplomacy is the major financial crisis that the United Nations is facing due to billions of unpaid dues by the United States.
10: That is correspondent Farnoosh Ameri. President Trump, traveling to New York for the UN, made a visit to Gracie Mansion and met with New York City Mayor Zoran Mamdani. They talked about a housing project in Queens and how to make New York more affordable for the working class. Technicians repairing data lines that failed at a key regional air traffic control center and hundreds of flights have resumed in the Northeast. This is SRN.
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10: The Trump administration charges a group of illegal aliens with fraudulent voting, amongst other things. Laura Winters reports.
16: With 6 weeks remaining until Americans head to vote in the midterm elections, the Justice Department charging 16 people in multiple states with election-related crimes, including illegal aliens allegedly casting ballots in federal elections back in 2022 and 2024. The DOJ saying on its X page, if you are not allowed to vote in our elections, you shouldn't. And if you do, that's a crime. This isn't a partisan issue, explanation point. Laura Winters reporting.
10: Lawmakers have learned that only 8 of out of 160 utility companies in fire-prone areas of Texas complying with a law aimed at mitigating wildfires. The law requires utility companies to file wildfire mitigation plans. These plans must include emergency protocols and vegetation management. News at townhall.com. A jury rejects a Vermont man's insanity defense in the shootings of 3 Palestinian college students.
17: The jury rejected Jason Eaton's insanity defense, finding him
18: guilty.
17: Eaton says he was acting on orders from the CIA and Mossad, and that God was commanding him to protect his Jewish neighbors. During closing arguments, state's attorney Sarah George says Eaton knew what he was doing.
18: Jason Eaton, the state submits, intentionally shot 3 people
19: who were simply walking down the street.
17: One victim was paralyzed from the waist down. Two others were wounded. In the November 2023 attack near the University of Vermont campus in Burlington, I'm Lisa Dwyer.
10: The son of supermodel Cindy Crawford, Presley Gerber, has died at age 27. Medical examiner records show he died Sunday at a rehabilitation facility. More on these stories at townhall.com.
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23: Last weekend was a big weekend of polling, while sending the season out on a horsepower high. I'm Greg Hunter, and this is the NTPA Overnight Report from the NTPA headquarters in Marion, Ohio. Saturday evening, all eyes were on Urbana, Ohio for the 39th annual Mitas All-Star Pull-Off. With rain in the forecast, the pull was fast and furious. All 14 Grand National classes hit the track to wrap up the 2026 season before many headed to harvest, and it was fun. Starting out with the Pro Stock 4.1s, Tom Glass put 5 feet on the rest of the field to take the win with Running Red Hot. In second was Stephen Long in Plow Tractor 4.1, while Kevin Lindstrom finished in third with his tractor he calls Hyper Harvester. The semi-stonk Pet Coon piloted by Pete Miller taking the win. In second was Joseph Barber with General Stupidity, and rounding out the podium was Chris Schrader with Crazy KW. On to the Superstock Diesel 4x4 trucks. Shane Kellogg really had the Ohio track figured out as he put 18 feet on the rest of the field. Blake DeBrew took Flammable into the second spot, while Craig Dickey and Cummins Killer 3 held on to third. Moving on to the four-wheel drives. After a post on social media earlier in the day of Taylor Corsa warming up Taylor made, it was foreshadowing what would happen later, as she picked up the win ahead of Jim Holman in the foreplay, while Tommy Corsa took American Made into the third spot. The Super Farms were burning diesel and turning that white smoke to black before tugging the sled. Lee Butts went 350 with Press On, which was good enough for the win. Stan Warda and Hammer and Hank took the second spot, while Russ Freeze and Deer Tracks finished in third. The Pro Stocks was a tight class, with the top three all within 7 feet. Cyrus Wilkie picked up the win with Blackjack, followed by Hayden Arnold in Anger Management in second, and Danny Schmucker in Rampage finishing in the third spot. The lightweight superstocks are always a fun class. Saturday was a good day for Cody Cheezik with Considered Armed and Dangerous, followed by Team Tractor Armed and Dangerous Excessive Force with Terry Blackburn in the seat. Rounding out the podium was Marcus Weddleson aboard Gunpowder and Lead. The drive from Texas was worth it for Steve Blagrave in the Superstock Diesel class as he picked up a big win. Bone Twister with Travis Schlabach took second, while Edson Lane took Redline Fever into third. Now we move on to the light mods, which are exactly like the mods and unlimited mods, but only running two engines. Chase Richardson took tag team to the top spot, while Chase Smith and Outclass took second, and Les Corporal piloted Corporal Punishment into third. The mods, which most of the time have three or four engines, saw Corey Kielmeyer and Black Iron Legend put a huge number on the board. 410. Yes, 410 feet. Doug Theobald took second with Full Blown Wicked, and Brian Diekman took the Turbine Machine into third with the AP1 Judge Next Generation. Finally, on to the unlimited mods. David Richardson went to the top spot with Foursome, Doug Theobald went to second with Full Blown Wicked, while Joe Ader took Skag into third just a few weeks after his appearance at the NHRA race in Indianapolis. Just because the Grand National schedule has ended doesn't mean polling has ended for 2026. This weekend, Region 2 pollers are headed to Michigan for three hooks. Friday, Super Farms, two-wheel drives, minis, and mods make their way to Centerville, Michigan. Saturday, the Super Farms make their way to Morley, Michigan, where they'll be joined by light limited super stocks, four-wheel drive trucks, and pro stock diesel 4x4 trucks. Sunday, the Super Farms rejoin the two-wheel drives and mods in Hillsdale, Michigan to wrap up polling for September. The polls on Friday and Sunday are streaming live at fullpoll.live. This has been the NTPA Overnight Report. I'm Greg Hunter. Remember, pull hard.

Here we go. Ready or not? Fall begins to roll in. Got us a Tuesday coming our way. Deborah checking in. Howdy, Steve. Not sure

0: back at it as we roll into a brand new hour. Another day comes our way. Trust your week's off to a good start. Here comes a Taco Tuesday. Meanwhile, back to the phones. Hey, let's see what's going on with the Grump. Morning, Grump.
1: Morning. You know, every time something, fuel prices jump up the way they are, we got the same group of idiots that say, we got to shut down. You know, everybody's got to. What the hell would that prove? I still, today, just the life of me, I don't understand these idiots. And the most part of it is they either leased some owner operator, you know, or they're leased to somebody else. They're leasing a truck or something. They're broke all the damn time. Too stupid to negotiate a contract. So they ride the damn load board, you know, like it's a unicycle up and down, up and down, up and down, where the lowest bidder gets the freaking load, you know. You remember that guy that come on your show at time there? He was down in Texas or somewhere. They just got back from up there. Washington is talking about the transparency and everything. They were, you know, I think there were a group also that was wanting to shut down too. And I don't know if it was part of that Black Smoke Matters group or what the hell it was. But anyway, they same thing. You know, if we don't, you know, if brokers don't be more transparent and stuff. And I asked him one question, you know, if he had to rely on the load board. Yeah, I do. You know, then what's his gripe, number one? You know, it's the same with these people here, you know, that's wanting to shut down all the damn time. You know, if they would anticipate things like this. And I hate it, too, but, you know, we're getting a decent damn fuel surcharge, number one. Number two, rates has always been up there, you know, what I do, you know, hauling meat and stuff. So I'm not seeing my paycheck drop a hell of a lot, when I get paid, when my settlement comes out, it's still, you know, up there respectable. I mean, I'm still able to save quite a bit of money and things. And you look at it, these guys, you know, I don't do like a lot of people does. I've bought a couple of new trucks in my life, you know, and I won't do it now. I look for a good used truck that, you know, I can pretty much pay cash for, you know, that, you know, between, oh, between $60,000 and $80,000, you know, would trade in on mine, or I'll sell it outright, take that money, combine it with some other. I might finance it for a year, I might finance it for 18 months or something like that. But, you know, if I have to, but guys don't do that. They, you know, they look at these damn trucks and stuff, Steve, and they go, wow, you know, damn, that's got a lot of chrome on it. I think I want that truck. They don't care if it's got a $4,000 a month payment on it, and the insurance is through the roof and every damn thing else, and their rates suck. You know, they're looking at things like, you know, like it's just eye candy instead of looking at it as a business sense and saying, I want to put back some money. So where do I start at? You know, how can I, you know, weather storms and good and bad so that I'm not out here, you know, hollering at everybody, we need to shut down. You know, we need to shut down. You could shut these trucks off for a week. All right, and the only thing it's going to do is cause an economic mess, number one. The fuel that's sold on the global market, if we're not buying it, it's going to go to somebody else. You know, and you know, I look at this, too. I mean, Russia suspended all their diesel fuel sales and everything else, and then, you know, they had that refinery hit. And, you know, we look at, you know, they've got right now about an 8% drop of oil that's going through the Gulf right now, you know, and, you know, because of Iran. So that cuts into it and everything. So, yeah, it's driven prices up dramatically. I don't think it would be near this if we didn't have this damn war going on. And so I don't know what all, you know, what the answers are. I do know the answer, you know, to a lot of these truck drivers is participate more in your business. You know, don't just sit back and say, I'm an owner-operator and I got a shiny-ass truck outside, you know, and I can negotiate my trucks and all this other crap. And when you ask somebody why they want to be an owner-operator, and about 90% of them, they don't give you a business answer. They say, you know, I want to control what I do, you know. That damn truck is going to control what you do, idiot. number one. You know, when you buy, when you, you know, buy a truck, I've always invested in my trucks. I always took cash in there and put down to a dealer, number one, to buy a truck. You know, from my very first one to this right here, I hope it's my last one. But I've always had a vested interest in my business in doing it right. And so many people that relies on just going in with nothing down, you know, none of that, these walk away leases and crap like that. Yeah, they want to shut down because they're not getting, you know, the money they want. Well, you're never going to get the damn money you want. So why worry about it? I mean, just, you know, suck up your belt, tighten it up a little bit, cut out all the crap that you got that you have. Dude, I've talked to some guys, Steve. I am telling you what, it's crazy. Number one, when you talk to some of these guys that are leasing a truck, number one, they got a house payment, they got a brand new pickup truck, they pay you and brag about it. I paid $72,000 for that pickup truck. You know, it's got every damn thing under the sun on it. And they never take a day off to drive that pickup truck or anything else. I mean, it's just, they're so damn, you know, deep in debt, you know, that, and then they talk about shutting down like that's going to bring fuel prices
2: right,
1: down.
2: Right.
1: It ain't going to do a damn thing, you know. It's not going to do a damn thing except spur the need for more foreign drivers to be sitting in trucks. And if you think for a damn second that it don't, guess again. I mean, if you look at the H-1B visas and stuff like that that we've got about 750,000 out right now floating around out here. But a lot of these jobs that we see that are being taken up are taken up by the spouses and the kids that come over on them visas, which, you know, between the all combined and everything is just about 2 million. All right. So what's drivers going to do? I mean, what the hell are they going to do if they, you know, if they lose their truck or whatever, go drive for a company, you know, and then tell a company you're going to shut down. They'd be like, no, you ain't. You'll shut down on your time off. And that's the only damn time you're going to shut down. Other than that, you know, they negotiate rates and things like that, and they keep it going like that, and that's as they should. But I don't know. I just get sick of listening to these morons. I told you last night about that idiot over in Nebraska that was, you know, talking about, you know, I'll throw a rock through somebody's window. I'll
2: right.
1: do this. I'll do
2: right.
1: that. And I said, yeah, you throw a rock through my window, dude. You better be wearing Kevlar is all I got to tell you, because when I come out of that truck, you ain't going to have a good day. But it just, I don't know. I it just pisses you off. But, you know, it is what it is, and they're stupid. So, you know, they'll continue to do this until they, you know, either go broke or leave the industry, which most of them are just, you know, they're just here until the next best whopper flopper job comes along, and then they're doing it. So, you know, if they took the business serious, they would invest in their trucks, invest in their future, and not this crap. You know, and they would be able to weather these damn storms by saving some money instead of, you know, putting every chunk of chrome that they can find on that truck and still walking around with a mouth full of damn rotten teeth. But anyway, you're talking to Heatwave there earlier, and he said something about, you know, he wished they'd do 3 or 4 games, you know, before they started doing the standings.
2: Yes.
1: And, you know, I can tell you that wouldn't work. I mean, the FBS, number one. It's, you know, football's bowl subdivision. That's who does the picks for the standings. And it starts before the season ever ends, looking at next year. And as soon as they get all the games and everything that lined out on who's playing who and everything else, they look at the strength, the schedules. They look at the, you know, in the FBS right now, there's 10 different conferences. There's 134 teams, and right now there's still 35 teams out that's 3-0. So it's got to start on day one to set a baseline on who the top teams are, and that's how it works. But if you notice, you know, within 3 games, you know, Oklahoma's already dropped out of it. Florida's moved up. It's very fluid, you know, and it's constantly changing. And yeah, they could be some lesser teams that move up into the top 25, but would they ever move up into the, you know, into the top single digits? No, I don't think they ever would, because unless it's just a fluke, they'd have a hell of a ladder to climb. But the reason I say that is because, you know, when you look at these top 35 teams right now that's still 3-0, they're the ones that have corralled most of this NIL money. And that's where the big schools are, where the players that are playing there has the greatest opportunity to excel the most, and that's going to the pros. A lot of them, you know, playing these things. And there's a lot of them that just, you know, they when they're done, they're done. They go to, you know, be lawyers or whatever. That's just the way it is. But, you know, the lower schools and stuff like that, even though they pull in a lot of cash and stuff from students and, you know, their alumni and every damn thing else, they just don't have the teams that can move up into this. And I don't know. It's, you know, a lot of people think it's unfair, but I don't quite see it like that, because the big colleges and the big schools and, you know, the big conferences are always going to excel in this, because they're the ones that are pulling in the money and the better players. So yeah, it's, you know, it's just to weed them out, and they need a baseline in the very beginning, and you know, game one starts it. I mean, it starts from the last season. So that's just the way it is. You know, we're looking at this stuff going on in the Gulf right now. I keep hearing, you know, how the Iranians right now are looking at the IRGC's looking at different targets and other things. And we haven't actually launched any kind of attack on the mainland there in a good while now. But yet we've messed with, you know, some of the ships and stuff. We put, what was it, 3 tankers at the bottom,
2: mm-hmm.
1: or disabled them anyway. But you keep hearing stuff, you know, how Saudi Arabia, you know, they've gotten bombed a couple of times there, and how they don't do anything about it. You know, well, you know, Saudi Arabia, their entire military budget's only $73 million. You know, when you look at Iran, that's where the bulk of their money goes. And Saudi Arabia's got like 275, probably something like that, 1,000, you know, active duty members, and they got probably another 30,000-40,000 in reserve. But, you know, here Iran's got, you know, 1 million combined. And, you know, they got a pretty damn big force. So a large part of their budget has went to military and military capabilities. And they're still tucking stuff away in the, you know, in the caves and things like that. And you know, they're running out of things. You know, they got to be. I mean, they just they really haven't had that much of a stockpile coming in, unless it's Russia and them sneaking them in somehow, which I don't see how in the hell they are, because, you know, right now Ukraine is giving Russia about all they can handle. And China, that's another one right there that's, you know, it's kind of scary the way China's doing. They're building up their military. A lot of the military leaders in China right now are wanting a damn war with the United States. And Xi Jinping, I guess he's over here now, but, you know, man, I'll tell you what, they actually believe that right now is the most vulnerable time for the United States, and that they should, you know, push them out of a lot of regions. You know, this has the capabilities of really festering. I mean, it really does. And until a lot of the Middle Eastern countries, Steve, get off their ass and start participating in their own security more. Mm-hmm. And, you know, first they could combine and eliminate the Houthis without any problem. I mean, when you had the Egyptians and you know, Saudi Arabia and Jordanians and people like that that has a capable military, you know, they could have handled that front. But right now, you know, Saudi Arabians are, you know, Saudis are the ones that's kind of, you know, taking the brunt of that. They're the ones that's kind of leading away on that, trying to, you know, but the Houthis keep moving into higher ground, moving more anti-aircraft, you know, shoulder-fired weapons and things like that, that's compatible to our Stinger missiles and stuff. You know, when Stingers first rolled out, we did a training, traveled all over the place teaching people how to use Stingers. And Stingers are something, you know, they're a very, you know, operable weapon, to say the least. I mean, if you know how to use one, they can bring down aircraft. They can, you know, they can bring a tank to its knees. They can do a lot of things. And China kind of, they kind of copied our stuff, and they got their own version of it out. So does Russia. you know, any kind of a shoulder-fired missile like that. But that's what the Houthis have their hands on right now. And but, you know, Saudi Arabia, they're pounding them back the best they can, I guess. But they do need, you know, a little more help from it. They Yemen right now, you know, Saudi and Yemen's had this volatile relationship for many years. I mean, since the 60s. And, you know, they've been in battle, you know, two or three times in hell in my lifetime. So it's, you know, like I said, it's a crazy bunch over there, and I don't know where in hell it's going to end, you know. But I wish there was more participation in, you know, with the Europeans and you know, things like that. They can sit around and bitch because we fly over their airspace or something like that. But I guess they're too damn stupid to realize that those intercontinental ballistic missiles that Iran was developing had a range that they could hit France, they could mm-hmm. hit, you know, Great Britain, Germany, you know, places like that. We were actually the only safe ones, you know, of, you know, they couldn't reach our shores, but at least without us shooting them down. I mean, they didn't have that capability. But if they had got their hands on a nuclear weapon, you better believe that they would have launched it somewhere toward the, you know, toward the European theater. And it just, or, you know, or they'd have put it in the hands of the Houthis or one of them thug groups and let them do it. But, man, I'll tell you, it's until they get a handle on this stuff, it's, you know, we're going to be looking at higher fuel prices. I mean, it just keeps going up. That's the only saving grace that we've had is the fact that we have not had any hurricanes blow in here to shut any kind of refinery operations down. If that would have happened, damn, we'd be paying $10 a gallon everywhere. And it's a shame, man. It really is. I mean, it's stinging us all. But it's, you know, the answer is not to ruin the economy along with higher fuel prices. The answer is just to tighten your belt up and keep pushing through. And it's, you know, I kind of disagreed with Trump on that. It's not hurting. You know, he talked about the civilians just need to, you know, expect the high fuel prices. It's not stinging them near as bad as it is the businesses. You know, and, you know, the businesses right now are having to pay for the, you know, increased costs like us, you know, hell, fuel, you know, truckers, you know, it's smacking us as hard as it can. And do you see any relief coming through Congress on us? Nope, not a damn bit. You know, I mean, they can talk about farm relief. They can talk about all the other stuff, but you will not. And even if they did, Steve, who in the hell would they give it to? You know, I mean, how would you apply for it? The big mm-hmm. businesses like the big carriers, the big ATA carriers, Chris Spear and that bunch would have, well, he's not there anymore, but anyway, they would have their butt in Washington lobbying for every damn dollar of it. And the small businesses that make up 93% of the trucking industry would be sitting there going, damn, you know, where's our share of the pie? You know, I mean, you know, it's supposed to assist everybody, but no, I guarantee you, you know, it would go to the big businesses. I never will forget Trump when, you know, when he had that get together with, you know, with the truckers and all that, you know, and everything. He got up in that UPS truck, had that hat on, pulled down on his damn ears, honking that horn like he's, you know, some window licking dumbass that ought to be on a freaking little bus. You know, I'm like, what the hell are you doing, dude? They don't stand for the trucker. They don't stand for anybody but big business. You know, but that was what they, you know, that's what he kind of went with. And I don't know. I wished he paid more attention to the small business, but he don't. He's, you know, he's a wealthy guy, and he looks more at the larger carriers like they're the ones that's carrying the load in the United States. And it couldn't be further from the truth. It's the little guy that's picking up the slack. It's the little guy that always has to go out of business, or it's the little guy that has to take out, you know, large loans just to have some operating revenue to get.
0: But when the ATA has your...
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8: All right, we'll come back. Finish up with the Trump here. Yeah, so, I mean, if the president has the ear of the ATA, that's pretty much, he thinks that's the truth, right? It's all the big companies that are doing the work.
9: Yeah, you know, that's the ones that you know, fork over the money and everything else, you know. But when you looked at it, you know, hell, you know, you seen Derek Leathers standing there beside him and a few others, and you know, that represented the great big companies and things. And you know, I have no use for companies like that. That, number one, when they judge their net profits off of per trailer load, when they can say, you know, we've got 17,000 trailers and, you know, we expect our net profits per trailer will be, you know, 115 bucks per load. Okay. You know, that's all well and good. You're in the billions, all right? Big damn deal. I mean, that's we know you're a monster company, you know, and stuff. But when you look at the small, you know, five truck or less, you know, they're the ones that are trying to keep, you know, food on the and keep their tradition going. You know, I mean, it used to be something where you could hand the keys down to your kids.

0: can't do that no more. I mean, nobody wants to do it. It's, we've had this invasion of foreign drivers, number one, upwards to, you know, they said anywhere from 80,000 up to, you know, 180,000. They don't have a clue. You know, it's still, you know, whoever could cut the rates the most is who got the jobs. And the big ATAs and, you know, the big companies like that, they got so many damn logistics organizations, Steve, right now. They're controlling probably about 60, 62, 63% of the freight that's out here. You know, but yet they only operate off about 8% of the total trucks on the road is what they claim. Now, I don't know if that's true or not. I haven't done a count here lately, or, you know, or understand. Basically, I haven't seen anything coming through the, you know, through the government on that. But, you know, but I don't know, man. You know, it's I think Trump needs to, you know, back up and take a breath and look at us as, you know, look at the owner operators out here. That's the small companies and see how this is stinging them. And if he did anything at all, it should be, you know, trucks with, you know, it should be companies with 50 trucks or less, you know, that helps out, you know, somehow. I don't know how in the hell he could do it other than the fact that they could have froze fuel prices right off the bat. You know, they could have, you know, that could have happened. You know, how it would help, you know, big trucking, you know, the big, I guess the big truck stops and stuff like that. It would have probably kicked them in the butt a little bit, but they could have, it would have been easier to supplement them than it would us. You know what I'm saying? If they lowered the froze prices at, you know, say, hell, you know, I don't know, $3.50, $4 a gallon, you know, right now, but, that'll never happen. I mean, things like that is just, you know, that's just a kind of a pipe dream that you say, well, I wish it would happen like that, but it's never going to. You know, we're always going to be the ones that's going to struggle. You know, I mean, it's harder for the small companies to get the contracts that they need when they're competing with people that, you know, that can go park 15 trailers on somebody's lot, you know, and say, hell, we got trailers available and we'll haul it for, you know, pennies on the dollar compared to what they can, you know, because we operate off $112 per load net profits, you know, that kind of thing. And, you know, I'd go broke doing that. I remember I was leasing on with a company, a big company at one point in time years ago, over 20 years ago, when, you know, the safety guy was talking about their profit margins and things like that. And he said, you know, hell, you know, at the end of the year, if we look at each trailer load, and I think right then they had about 10,000 trailers. He said, if we can look at each trailer load and we're getting about $68 to $73, you know, profits, you know, net profits off each trailer after everything's paid, all the bills are paid, you know, after each trailer load of freight, it was a damn good year, you know. And I'm thinking, you know, I wish the hell I could, you know, mm-hmm. do that. I mean, we gotta keep it up there, man. We gotta keep our profit margins up. So no, we can't compete with that bunch, you know, and that's the issue that we're having right now with so many people. And that's probably the reason why so many of them want to shut down too, is they, you know, like I said, there's so many guys that just live paycheck to paycheck. They've never, you know, prepared for any kind of a, you know, anything like this. You know, I like to keep a certain amount of money in the bank, you know, and everything where, you know, if you have a tire or something like that, you're not trying to go get a loan just to get a damn tire fixed. I see that all the time. You know, I seen a guy the other day sitting in a truck stop, had a big old Pete, you know, big, nice flatbed trailer and all that. And, his company refused to give him money to get two tires that he messed up. He's like, you know, I guess I'm going to have to get out here with a bucket or something, you know, and take up donations because I can't afford, you know, to pay for it. I said, well, how in the hell are you paying for all this? You know, I'm not trying to be critical of somebody like that, but, you know, shiny objects, you know, look at the shiny object I'm driving and things like that. How is that putting money in your pocket? You know, it's not. I mean, you got to plan for these damn things, and I've tried to, and, you know, and everything, and it's like I said, it's stinging all of us, but it's stinging some of us less because, you know, we at least we operate, you know, within our means, and some just don't. And so I don't know. That opens up the door for the ATA and people like that. They count on that crap. They really do. They look at these owner operators and they look at, you know, other people and lease mm-hmm. operators and they keep them hungry. They always have, you know, the guys that are leasing trucks from them and things like that here. Look, listen to all that hype we thought they were going to do about these leases. What did they wind up doing? let's have a 2-year study on it. Hell, they've been studying it for the last 30 years, ever since deregulation, you know, come out. They've been arguing about these damn leases, but they haven't done anything to put the fear in guys that you're going to fail. You know, when you look at these damn leases and you say, well, only 3% of the people actually complete these leases, you know, complete them and everything, and actually wind up buying those trucks, you know, that your chances of failure just went to 97%, buddy. And it's a scary thought, but, you know, that's the industry that we have, and it's just right now for all these foreign drivers. I mean, hell, they can bring them over here and, you know, they'll do like they did before. They'll rent every trailer that they can find. You can't find a damn trailer to rent. I don't care if you want produce or dry freight or whatever. Go anywhere and say, I need to rent a trailer. Well, you got a little problem there because there ain't no trailers available. We've tried it, you know, just on trailers that we're turning in and getting rid of and stuff. And then, hell, they flood into a place and they'll go get these trucks for $5,000, $6,000. They'll run them like a, you know, beat them like a rented mule until they fall down on the floor and are on the ground. They put, you know, they leave the title in them and at a truck stop or whatever and say, here, you know, whoever tows it out, you can have it. And I'm going to go get me another one. So that's the way it's been, man. We can't compete with crap like that. You got to have some stability in your life and some stability in your business. And, you know, we just can't do it right now. It's just, I don't know. I wish the hell it could be done. And there would be more, you know, it would be a less volatile, industry than it is right now when you have, you know, go back to the way it used to be with the old mom and pops and things like that and hoping that, you know, Junior would take over the business or whatever, but we just don't see it anymore. But anyway, Steve, that's about my argument for tonight. So
1: as always, appreciate you checking in there, Grump. Thanks for the input. As far as any, like, intervention to help the truck drivers with the prices at the pump, there's a number of proposals from lawmakers, some gaining traction, others not. As of this past day, AAA reporting the national average diesel is now $6.51 per gallon. There's been a recent push by House Republicans to suspend the federal fuel tax in hopes of lowering the prices. That's fallen apart. Reports indicate the major sticking point is concerns within the House that the Highway Trust Fund would be depleted. Others simply saying it would just be a stunt. Edward Markey, ranking member of the Senate Committee on Small Business and Entrepreneurship, called for an end of the war, saying American families are facing an increase of more than $1,400 in fuel cost, service members paying the ultimate price abroad, as here at home we struggle to afford gas, groceries, and health care. Last Wednesday, the FMCSA, of course, granted the hours of service relief for those transporting fuel. Global disruptions, anticipated increase in demand in the near future, mitigating impacts on the cost. That's in effect until December 16. Also last Wednesday, the Cold Weather Diesel Reliability Act introduced November of last year was advanced by the Environment and Public Works Committee in the Senate. That would provide year-round exemptions for DEF system requirements for vehicles and equipment that operate primarily in the cold climates, places like Alaska, Wyoming. Yeah, when a truck or piece of heavy equipment is forced by EPA mandates to shut down in extreme cold because of a faulty sensor not made for the cold, it's not just an inconvenience. It can become life-threatening. This is going to bring common sense to the EPA rules, ensuring trucks and heavy equipment can continue operating safely and reliably in the coldest climates, according to the official word there. Philip, checking in here. What's happening on Taco Tuesday?
2: Just driving down I-4 like I usually do. How you doing today?
1: I guess week's off to an okay start. No complaints on my end.
2: Yeah, yesterday I was pretty busy where I work at, so we got had a lot of folks yesterday. Hey, I did a little bit more research on that, them giving the drivers a couple extra hours on their fuel haulers there. Their theory is, Steve, you know, when the trucks go and pick up the loads of fuel, they sit at a rack, then they get lined up, you know, and they're saying that this will give them more time to get where they need to go. It's because they spend a lot of time getting the loads onto the trucks.
1: Waiting to get the fuel load.
2: So many trucks.
1: Right. And that's what, horse feathers used to talk about that. Look at loading at the propane rack. He said he liked working the late night schedule because I guess during the daytime he might be 15 trucks, 15 trucks ahead of him and hours just waiting to load.
2: Yeah, they're saying a lot. The guys are spending a lot of time waiting to get in to get their loads. And that's taking off of their drive time to get to the customer. That's the theory behind doing this, adding this 2 extra hours onto their deal.
1: Mm-hmm.
2: Now, I don't know if you heard about it or not on the news, but did you hear about the flight shutdown yesterday?
1: Can't say that I did, no.
2: Okay, so yesterday up in the Northeast, they had a construction crew in New Jersey that was working on a main system, and they hit a line.
1: Mm.
2: They hit a fiber optic line. Well, that fiber optic line was one of the ones that controls air traffic control for the Northeast, one of the major ones for the Northeast. And then also on top of that, they had one of their computers, their main computers for the radars, blew a board. And when they changed that board out to put another one in, it blew that one, the redundant board. And then they were out of luck. And then they had to figure out a way to get around that situation. And it was a big deal yesterday. There was a lot of flights that got delayed and a lot of things going on. And the air traffic controllers, I didn't know it, but there's been a lot of heat in the air traffic control industry right now between pilots and controllers. I mean, we saw the situation in Miami. Those are actually, the controllers are being investigated on that one too, but they're also, you know, there was instances of controller telling the pilot, you know, you need to go get on the runway and go now, but the pilot's like, hey, there's not enough separation between me and the plane in front of me. And then they got into a tat on the radio, got into an argument, and the controller says that he's committing a violation. And when a pilot commits a violation, air traffic control gives them a phone number that they call. And they discussed their violation with air traffic control. And he gave him the phone number immediately. He said, listen, I've been in this 26 years. I know how far apart we can split these planes. And it was just a rant between the pilot and the controller, you know. And you don't really need that. You know what I mean, Stevie?
1: Mm-hmm.
2: There's a lot of heat going on in the industry right now. I mean, between all of them, you know, because of the amount of plane loads that they have. You know what I mean? They've added more flights, you know, and it's just, the controllers are getting overwhelmed and the pilots are getting overwhelmed because they're having to wait. And it's just, it's back and forth. I mean, I know the trucking industry is the same way. You know, when you got to wait on a load and you're like, dude, I only got so many hours. I got to get going, you know, and I've been there and done that. And it's crazy. What you think, man?
1: I totally missed the impacts there in the Northeast this past day. Hadn't seen a thing about it, so.
2: Yeah. Yeah, that was on the news last night. And the deal with the media and Trump, that one there is kind of making me snicker a little bit because I tell you what, there has always been an issue with the media getting into too much business and spinning things and
1: right.
2: And I'm not bashing the media by no means, but you know, it's just funny. A lot of, you know, like CBS, the deal with CNN, because CNN got pulled off CBS, they got pulled out too. And there was a lot of things that went on yesterday in the White House that didn't get covered because of that situation with CNN and all those Politico and all those guys being pulled, you know. And like today, I mean, I think, is it today when he's supposed to meet with Zelensky about Ukraine and all that?
1: I know they're supposed to sign the Greenland deal, the Greenland Accord. I'm not sure about Zelensky. Of course, you know, Wednesday is Xi Jinping with a state visit at the White House.
2: Now, he needs to seriously sit down with Zelensky and talk to him. The situation with Russia is getting pretty ugly, and I tell you what, Zelensky and Putin's ideas of energy are totally two different things. I get what Zelensky's talking about. You know, Putin's wants to make money on oil. He's like, we're not interested in that. We want to make sure that we have electricity for our folks to survive over here. And I get his feelings about, you know, taking care of his people. I get that. But I'm going to tell you what, when you bomb one of the major refineries in Russia, that doesn't set well for ending the war. What do you think, man?
1: 100%. And I saw some video where they've actually deployed some, like, mobile defense vehicles around a refinery right there in the heart of Moscow.
2: Yeah. Now, Steve, did you hear the one about the trains that were bombed that were going into Ukraine by Russia with drones? And I guess, remember, Petraeus is on it, and one of the former British prime ministers was on one. Mm-hmm. Did you hear anything about those trains being bombed?
1: I did hear a blurb about that, yes, as far as the former prime minister, but it didn't make a lot of national headline that I saw.
2: Yeah. The one that surprised me was Petraeus was on one, and they hit that. And, I mean, Petraeus didn't get hurt or anything mm-hmm. like that, from what I understand. But why would you go and do that? I mean, I try to figure out what Russia's doing. I don't understand this.
1: Right.
2: You know, it's why would you want to do that? It makes people go, what? You know, and I don't know. I don't know what it is. You know, I mean, they were going to Ukraine for a summit of some sort. The only way they could transport them was on a train. And it was craziness. And talking back about the air traffic controllers, in that story they had about that shutdown, that I guess in Washington, they have started using AI with the air traffic control. Now, AI is not making the decisions to put the planes where they need to go. What they're doing is they're giving the air traffic controllers the scenarios that possibly might play out, putting planes into different airspace. Now, what's your feelings about that, Steve?
1: Boy, oh boy, that's a tough one.
2: And Duffy said that system, it's testing out pretty good.
1: I don't much like
2: and,
1: the idea.
2: They might be.
1: Yeah, I mean, with all this uncertainty about AI, and I know I'm hearing both sides, some are saying it's being overblown, and they had the NVIDIA guy yesterday that said there's 0% chance AI is going to wipe out humanity by 2030. But I don't trust integrating AI with those sort of critical infrastructure things. I really don't.
2: Yeah, my big thing is what AI is going to make decisions about.
1: Right.
2: AI is good at analyzing and making, you know, like they use it for the weather. I mean, a lot of mm-hmm. the modeling that they use now is AI backed. But it's just a scenario on what could happen, you know, and that kind of stuff, that's fine. But to make a decision where an airplane's going to go, that's not fine. You know what I mean? You know, that's what a lot of people say about the autonomous vehicles. You know, it's going to make the decision to turn that wheel and where it needs to go. You know, and that's what scares a lot of people. It scares me. You know, I mean, I had a friend that went down to Fort Lauderdale last week. He's got a Tesla, and he did the self-drive all the way down to Fort Lauderdale from Orlando and back. He said the car didn't adhere from anything the whole time.
1: Mm-hmm.
2: Now that's kind of scary, ain't it, Steve? Now that's just on an interstate. That wasn't going into the cities. But they use it in the cities, you know, and it's kind of scary stuff. And that's what gets a lot of people bent out of shape, you know, and I don't know. There's a lot of things out there that you got to be careful with. And I mean, we heard about the ship the other day that they had to stop it because somebody hacked into it, was turning it the wrong way and whatnot, you know, because it was being like kind of AI driven.
1: Yep.
2: You know? So it's one of those questions makes you want to wonder what the heck is going on, you know? And Grump was talking about ICBMs earlier. That's what we've been talking about from the beginning. That's the premise behind this deal with Iran not getting nuclear weaponry. It's because, you know, these ICBMs, they are becoming just crazy. I mean, you know, between them and the missiles, straight-up missiles, the cruise missiles we got now, you know, it's out there. And we got to be really careful with what we do and how we do it now. And that's why President Trump is always backed. We need to get no nuclear weapons for Iran.
1: Right.
2: You know? But the thing is that it's going to be crazy. I mean, did you hear about the other strait? You know, the strait, they got the Hormuz one, but the other one, they're backing that one now. The Houthis are going down on the other side of Saudi.
1: That's the Red Sea, yes. Yep. So they're going to have, unless, and I think Saudi Arabia is about to make a move. You know, we're supposedly going to be giving them coordinates and targeting information. But if they don't move on that, they'll have the control of two crucial choke points for global oil. 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
9: News this hour from Town Hall. I'm John Scott. There have been major flight delays in the Northeast.
10: Hundreds of flights were canceled in the Northeast due to technical problems at a key regional air traffic control center that is the same facility that caused numerous disruptions in the spring of 2025. This time, operations were halted at every major airport in the New York City area for several hours. The Federal Aviation Administration says a key circuit failed at an air traffic facility in Philadelphia. That circuit is due to be replaced as part of the overhaul the nation's air traffic control system. A backup fiber line was also cut due to construction by Verizon contractors working along the Amtrak rail line in New Jersey. I'm Lisa Dwyer.
9: Media outlets banned from the White House say they filed a lawsuit. Politico, CNN, and MS Now said in a joint statement that they are bringing a federal lawsuit in a bid to immediately restore access for their reporters who were denied entry to the White House complex on Saturday and had their credentials confiscated by the Secret Service. Amy Kristen Sanders, a professor of media law and First Amendment studies at Penn State, says this is not the first time President Trump has tried to restrict news coverage by journalists he finds objectionable.
11: This administration has a history of trying to limit journalists' ability to report critically on the administration, and he actually seems to sort of strike back.
9: Wyoming Republican Senator John Barrasso, asked directly whether the president had violated the Constitution, said, quote, "No, I believe the press has an obligation to report fairly." Prime Minister Andy Burnham said Britain has agreed to provide limited military support to Saudi Arabia to repel attacks by Iran-backed Houthi rebels in Yemen. The Royal Air Force will provide air-to-air refueling of Saudi planes. More on these stories from townhall.com.
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9: Tensions flare anew between North and South Korea.
14: An explosion has wounded three South Korean military officers inside the heavily fortified demilitarized zone separating the two countries. The South Korean Defense Ministry says the blast occurred Monday during an unspecified operation. The cause is not immediately clear. South Korean officials declined to speculate over whether it might have been caused by a North Korean landmine. The North has recently added mines and various frontline fortifications to the DMZ. Rich Thomason reporting.
9: Pope Leo XIV set to return to Peru in November, retracing his steps as a missionary priest. This will be his longest trip yet. Also taking him to Uruguay and Argentina. The Vatican released his itinerary on Monday. Leo, who has Peruvian citizenship, spent 2 decades there as a priest and bishop. News and analysis at townhall.com. The Gates Foundation convening dozens of organizations to help make artificial intelligence more accessible and underrepresented languages.
15: The collaboration follows last week's announcement that the Gates Foundation is committing $1 billion to expand access to AI. Among those taking part in the joint effort, Anthropic, Google, and OpenAI Foundation. The coalition aims to reach more than 3 billion people over 5 years by better coordinating their existing efforts. Bob Agnew reporting.
9: A jury has convicted a Vermont man of attempted murder in the shootings of three Palestinian college students who were walking near his home, rejecting an insanity defense rooted in his claims he was acting on orders from the CIA. Jason Eaton faces up to life in prison for that November 2023 attack near the University of Vermont campus in Burlington. The attack injured the three students. More on these stories at townhall.com.
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0: show as we cross over the midnight hour there on the West Coast. Trust your week's off to a good start here. Taco Tuesday, are you ready for the official arrival of fall? Ready or not, here it comes. Vic, what's happening? Good morning.
1: Hey, good morning, Steve. I was going to clarify, I tried to send you some emails today and it didn't quite work the way I wanted them to, but when you, I was listening to Grump there talking about the chrome trucks and everything else, and I walked out of the office one day with one of the owners of the company, and they could have bought a whole fleet of trucks and paid cash for all of them. And somebody had one of the big old chromed up trucks parked almost right there in front of the sidewalk there as we walked out. And he said, repo special. And I've never forgotten that. Cause he said, he said, we could buy that, chromed up truck a whole lot cheaper here in 5 or 6 months. I don't know whatever happened to it or the truck or anything else, but, that was also about the time that the owner just about freaked out,
0: mm-hmm.
1: because the economy wasn't doing too well, and a vice president of General Motors actually came by, and he wanted to know if he could have their business. And, you know, he said, you know, a vice president of a company doesn't come by and, you know, do a sales call. And he was getting all nervous and excited and everything. And I said, well, I believe we're about to the depth of the depression there. And it was there, I don't know, it was kind of like in 82, whenever it was, ironically, it did turn just a few days later, and the stock market hasn't shut down since. But he wanted me to look over the stock portfolio at that time because it was a family-owned company. And I forget what it was, but they had about $10 or $15 million in their stock portfolio at that time. So I don't know, you know, they've kind of had some changes, but they've kept the company, you know, in the family. But I would hate to guess what it would be today. But it was just kind of interesting. And his grandfather aptly started out living in basically a shack. And they started milling grain and one thing and another, and they just kept going. But anyway, enough about that. But no, I found out, I fired up in one of the old computers that I had here, and I found out somehow I'd gotten on a private network. When you're on a private network, there's an administrator somewhere. So I don't know what that was all about. But you were talking about all this fuel and everything, and I know Philip and I had a discussion like that because he was like a refueler someplace or something. And I was talking about how back in the old days, when you talk about that number one diesel fuel and everything, a lot of those farm supply trucks, they would actually run on heating oil, which was it's close to diesel, but it's not really diesel. And, but they, a diesel will run on it. And so I was just kind of looking that stuff up, and because I couldn't I mentioned the other night about I don't know why we're not taking full advantage of everything, all the opportunities that we have,
0: mm-hmm.
1: to basically reduce the threat of energy, you know, the Mideast holding energy. And that's when I realized what the problem was. John Deere isn't doing the research in this country, but they're doing it in Bavaria. And in there, they have a magazine called The Furrow they've published for years. And that's what I was trying to send you. And it didn't, that didn't even go through the way I wanted it. But the problem is, all these sensors that they have to put on these engines and everything anymore, they have pretty much have to be programmed for like one use. But the guy over in Bavaria, he's setting up the tractors that John Deere make over there to where I guess they have a sensor that will detect what type of fuel it's using, and then the other sensors then program the engine to burn that particular type of fuel. And when they talk about all this biofuel, every vegetable oil that they use for biofuel, whether it's soybean oil or hemp oil or anything else, there are differences there. And so, and it will compensate for all of those differences, but we haven't really brought it into this country or anything. And some of the, although I supported that they get most of manufacturing back into this country, I couldn't believe this, but the tariff that they have on like a John Deere tractor that was not produced in this country and came back into it was $21,000. Now this can't be right, and I haven't followed up on it, but Trump's John Deere's looking for refunds of a lot of those tariffs, and a lot of companies are, because Trump used the wrong thing to put the tariff. He used some type of emergency thing, and that was kind of the one thing I was going to mention there. These people keep going on for these strikes and shutdowns and everything. And it's like, I don't think they've repealed the Taft-Hartley Act, but under the Taft-Hartley Act, transportation workers can be ordered by the federal government back to work. So even while they talk about strike, it is beyond me. And they talk about shutdowns, and you don't deliver a load, you'll get your contract canceled real quick, and you won't be delivering any more loads anyway.
2: Right.
1: So I just don't know. And if you work for a company, and especially a forced dispatch company, you're going to go one way or the other. You're going to go carry the load, or you're going to go home. You know, that's just kind of the way it is. So I don't understand how these people keep getting they propose these things. How do they keep getting people to follow them? But sometimes they do. But and the other thing too was I sent you one article that was supposed to be about that was on Business Insider about how long we've been involved in Iran one way or another. But then I found that other one, and they started in 1922. Whatever, I think the UK set up the first Shah, and then his dad came along later. I mean, his son came along later, and the CIA was involved in that. Somehow, some way, when Carter was president, he wanted to do away with CIA, the personal contract tax and stuff, operatives on the ground. And he, it was an Navy admiral that was his, I think he was the head of CIA or something. But anyway, they started going technology heavy, and we lost a lot of information that was actually happening in Iran. And oddly enough, a lot of it was about the women not wanting to wear those hijabs, those headdresses and everything else. And under Sharia law, if they don't wear them, and even the men had to wear a certain clothing, it's kind of crazy, but the women, especially if they didn't dress right, they were fair game to anybody. And if they weren't appointed, if they weren't accompanied by men, I mean, the women were all revolting, and they were actually revolting against the clerics at one time. We had the capacity back in 79, if we had taken advantage of it, to actually put Iran, take it away from the clerics and go back to the more Western style that they had under the Shah. So we had a lot of missed opportunities, and nobody wants to talk about it because we messed up, the United States and other countries kind of messed up, and now they have these radical regimes. And it's really not too surprising that they did have all these radicals taking over, because as an individual once told me that, you know, you have to be born into these terrorist families to continue the terrorists. And they said, you know, why the CIA keeps coming over here and thinking they can infiltrate it is beyond us, because we know right off the bat, if they don't have a family heritage, that it's some foreign intelligence person. So, and that was, gosh, that was when my nephew was over in Afghanistan, a guy from Afghanistan was telling me about all that. And he kind of looked at me and said, "How do you know all this stuff?" I said, "Well, it's just published every day in the newspaper and everything." He said, "Well, very many people over here must be paying attention to it." Mm-hmm. I said, "Probably not." So, and that just kind of the way it is. And we're not doing anything whatsoever to develop all these alternate fuels and alternate fuel vehicles. And even at that article also had a thing in there about John Deere's trying to convert to electric power, but I don't know how well that's going to go for them. But, and it's not, all the different tractor companies are pretty much working on the same thing. But the main thing is, and you talk about the Saudis asked Trump for help and he denied them help. And it kind of came up with the current situation with the Houthis. And that really, that kind of shocked them. And so I imagine the rest of the world is paying a lot of attention. And the last, this is kind of far out, but, you remember whenever they predicted December of 2012 was going to be some drastic thing or something because of the Mayan calendar? Well, they figured out that the Mayan calendar actually predicted the end of the world would be in 2087. And so I don't know if that's going to be true or not, but I do know that we're going to have the country, the planet Earth, it's going to have to pass through the asteroid belt as we go back up the other side of Milky Way. I don't know what time that might happen, but by and large, all those asteroids and all the junk we have up there in space, I don't know how that's going to work out, Steve. So I guess you find an artificial intelligence to work that out. So that's really all I had there.
0: Very good. Thank you much. All right, Vic. Good to hear from you. Have a great day. Many people wouldn't have a clue around the country who Eric Dieters is, but in the region here in what we call the tri-state around Cincinnati, well-known lawyer for many years. I believe it was his uncle that was district attorney, and for several years, he's hosted a big outdoor event, essentially for the MAGA crowd, called Freedom Fest. And it was, this year's event was slated to be coming up this upcoming weekend. Representative, now he's from Kentucky, Dieters is, so there were several Kentucky representatives, including Comer, Kid Rock, the singer, Dog the Bounty Hunter, fireworks, free admission for the general public. But announcing this past day that he had to cancel this year's event, I guess because the wealthy folks out there, the elite, that he in the past had no problem getting to come out and join. The breaking report, Freedom Fest, headlined by Kid Rock, Dog the Bounty Hunter, collapsing days before the event. Organizers admitting only six people had purchased the $1,000 VIP tickets that he was counting on. Yeah, so much for the best mega event, no question. Announcing this past day that this year's Patriots Day Freedom Fest in Northern Kentucky, scheduled for Saturday. As I mentioned, supposed to have Kid Rock, Dog the Bounty Hunter, Representative James Comer, Fox News contributor Joe Concha. Previous editions drew thousands, according to the Cincinnati Enquirer. Nice to see Eric's taking it pretty well, but he did take to his Facebook and social media page, stating, "I am never, ever, ever doing this event again." Yeah, the problem was not the ordinary admission, yeah, which was free. He explained he's built the event's finances around selling $1,000 VIP tickets to just 100 wealthy people that he regularly interacts with, to which only six were bought. When I put together Patriots Day Freedom Fest, I put it together with the game plan and the idea I would pay for it with VIP sales, $1,000 from these 100 people that I interact with on a regular basis. Apparently, the other 94 had plans. Yeah, the festival's own website was still advertising the gathering as the best political event you'll ever attend. Fireworks, food, drinks, free general admission. Eric really reserved his real fury for the affluent people. He expected to bankroll the party. The rank-and-file Americans are the backbone of this country, from both political parties, he says. I want to tell you something. Rich people, as a whole, suck. Plenty of conclusions one could draw from the cancellation, but Dieters himself gave one concrete reason. The plan depended on those VIP sales. Almost nobody bought them. And there's been numerous, you know, well-known representatives attend Freedom Fest in previous years. So, yeah, sad.
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0: roll into a Tuesday here. Eagle, hang in there. Got a news break just around the corner, so we'll hold you through the break. Got you coming up. After which, clear lines at 844-844-3388. Well, a situation unfolding in Seattle, very similar to what unfolded in and around, was it Minneapolis earlier this year? Minneapolis was the Somali daycare fraud and healthcare fraud. Here we go. We knew it was more widespread. This is likely taking place all over the country. Citizen journalists in Seattle now finding licensed home daycares that are pulling up to $70,000 a month in taxpayer money. And much like Minneapolis, in the middle of the day, there's no kids. Your tax dollars, their empty house, that's the story, says the post-millennials Katie Davis Court, who's been going to Seattle area home daycares that are on the books as real child care businesses. One site, Daisy Family Daycare, has taken in nearly $2 million and was bringing in $70,000 a month. In two neighborhoods alone, investigators flagged more than $5 million going to more than 20 listed locations. Neighbors at another site, Abu Family Daycare, about $40,000 a month, said they've known for years it looked like a scam. When the cameras rolled up, the welcome mat disappeared. People refused to answer basic questions. Some got loud. Some got in reporters' faces. That's not how a normal daycare reacts when a parent or a journalist asks, "Are there any children here?" Real daycares have strollers, toys in the yard, a reason to be proud of the work. Ghost operations have the blinds down, no kids in sight, and a sudden temper. This did not come out of nowhere. Independent reporters and the center square have been knocking on these doors for months, they tell us. In some cases, the people living at the address said there was no daycare at all. But the state payments keep hitting their bank accounts. Washington's own auditor has already flagged tens of millions in questionable child care subsidy payments, but still the checks are going out because the system pays first and asks questions, well, never. Working families in this country cannot find affordable daycare. Teachers are stretched. Parents working two jobs. Meanwhile, Seattle's cutting checks to addresses that are pretty much empty. We say audit every one of them. Follow the money. If it's legitimate, the records will show children. If it's not, law enforcement should treat this like what it is, which is theft from the American taxpayer. News of service.
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7: 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This is Overnight Drive with Steve Summers on the Big 1070. The Answer.

up other industry headlines from the folks at FreightWaves this past day. First promised we'd get to Eagle. Eagle, are you with us? Uh-oh. That's the sound of Darth Vader, which means nip. Oh, there you go. So let's just jump into industry headlines, starting with the Montgomery ruling. All right, the Supreme Court's Montgomery versus Caribe transport ruling could boost the value of human freight brokers, even as artificial intelligence is in the process of reshaping the role. According to John Kingston's reporting from the Advisors M&A Club conference in Naperville, Illinois, Prosperio Group CEO Beth Carroll said, "The liability that this ruling has created means firms cannot point to an algorithm when a carrier they booked may be involved in a fatal crash." Yeah, you're not going to stand up in court and say, "Well, how did this truck get booked that you know ended up killing people?" You know, arguing brokerages need human decision makers layered into their compliance controls. Now, she also flagged a pay problem. Brokers on straight commission will see compensation rise in lockstep with AI-driven productivity gains unless firms change how they structure their pay. Separately, Sarah Barnes Humphrey of Let's Talk Supply Chain warned that automating away entry-level roles could starve the industry's future leadership pipeline.

0: line. Carol's read kind of cuts against the industry's artificial intelligence replaces brokers narrative. If courts keep treating an algorithmic booking decision as no defense against a negligent selection suit, brokerages have a legal reason, not just a service reason, to keep the humans in the loop. There you go. All right. Meanwhile, in Memphis, police say the independent contractor, Robert Wilson, this guy driving the truck, he's trying to trade his $110,000 load of chicken hauled under Armada Freight's authority. He's trying to trade it for a drug debt. Officers serving an unrelated warrant behind an economy inn here a few days ago found multiple people unloading boxes from Wilson's semi-trailer into other vehicles. Wilson told police he owed drug money and was trading his load to pay off a drug debt. Ultimately, 12 people charged, 3 firearms recovered. Officers retrieved all 121 boxes across 3 vehicles before leaving the scene. Obviously, Armada Freight has terminated Wilson's contract and recovered their equipment. The load had originated in Morton, Mississippi. It was bound for Swedensboro, New Jersey. End of the day, Armada Freight cut ties with Wilson, recovered their equipment within hours of the discovery, which is just a reminder that a carrier's authority is only as clean as the contractors that are operating under it. I guess in this case, due to the unrelated warrant, they really got lucky. Yeah, that's $110,000 load that would have been gone. Presumably, the driver would have made it sound as though I came out and the load was gone, right? Magically. One final tidbit from Freight Waves this past day. Tesla filing permits for a 538,720-square-foot distribution center in Mustang Ridge, Texas, just southeast of Austin. Construction starting December 7, wrapping up in December of 2028. According to the report, the $1.44 million build-out expands Tesla's logistics footprint under the Texas-Mexico border, where the automaker draws parts from suppliers across Nuevo León, Coahuila, Chihuahua, and the Bajio regions, and the state of Mexico. Tesla posting second quarter revenue of $28.24 billion, up 26% year over year, delivered 480,126 vehicles globally in the period, while capital spending more than doubled sequentially to $5.8 billion. The company projects more than $25 billion in CapEx for the year. This new center, they say, ties Tesla's Central Texas operations more tightly to their cross-border supplier network, adding another node. Freight providers running the Texas-Mexico corridor are going to need to plan around. From Freight Waves this past day. Well, let's see what's happening with Klondike Mike. It's been a while. What's been happening, Mike?
1: Oh, good talking to you, Steve. You sound fantastic there, buddy. Thank you for logging me in there, Mr. Summers. Steve, I think that strike was a noble cause, or is a noble cause, because there's so many people out there, millions of us living week to week, and people are just frustrated, but the last truck strike didn't do much up in Canada, and the one they had down below. And I think that was during Biden's days. But I think it was a noble cause. But in today's world, You're not going to get far with that. I mean, there's millions of trucks, right, Steve, running the road in America. How many trucks are running the road in America, Steve?
0: Oh, we've said for years there's about 3 million big truck drivers.
1: Holy cow! And those are all Americans driving?
0: No, not necessarily. That's probably that's the cross-border freight and all, I believe, kind of rolled into one, but.
1: Yeah, I'm just kind of tongue-in-cheek. Steve, I'm still here in Montana. I'll be here for a while here. Something came up pretty serious, but things are under control in Alaska. My family's got things going on up there waiting for me, and I'm real excited about that. But anyway, I've noticed North Dakota here, down here in Sydney, Montana, there are a lot of AFPAC Iranistanis here.
0: Mm-hmm.
1: And they're driving trucks. One blew a speed sign downhill right in front of me a couple of days ago. He was probably pushing in a sand truck. They have those two hoppers they haul in the back for the oil wells. He went by me doing about almost 80 miles an hour, 75 miles an hour, coming up to a 45 zone on a downhill, coming into a residential. And the first gas station, the first signal is usually red, is right at a gas station. So that, I predict that North Dakota, because they're letting in that ding-a-ling mayor they got now, Kelly, I think his name. They got rid of the other ding-a-ling mayor, and they made him the Department of the Interior, Bergen. That's Bill Gates' best friend, one of the supporters there. But they let so many illegals into North Dakota. It's disgusting. That state's pretty much gone, and they keep all the oil money. They got a legacy fund that has, I don't know how many billions in it, and they won't spend it on the people. They only spend it on government projects, and it's pretty bad there, and a lot of them, they're ethanol farmers, and not too many people up here like ethanol farmers because they use tons of Roundup, and my friend, a scientist for USDA, or Department, I forget the exact abbreviation, but he takes care of the pollinators. He said they're all carrying Roundup on the perimeter of these farms. And it's for ethanol, which ruins your engine. It's crap. You can't put it in any small engine or a chainsaw. Don't even put it in an expensive chainsaw. It'll ruin it. And now they've increased it to 15%. They're going to put in the fuel. That's going to wreck a lot of vehicles, and it's just a massive plan to get rid of the independent American that can make it on his own. They've got robot trucks coming, and it's mandated that all east west federal highways are going to be robot trucks in 5 years. And I'm thinking, what about all the truck drivers that love to drive? I mean, you're taking away our spirit. You're taking away our dreams. I mean, when I was a kid, there was nothing better than bootlegging equipment at night on a low boy. Man, that was fun driving that big old Mac.
0: Mm-hmm.
1: Even though I was a terrible driver, I still had fun. But, and these robot trucks. What happens if they hit a Montana Habib like I did? Two Halloweens in a row, up the cut bank. I'm coming, heading out of... I call it Queerbeck. Coming out of Queerbeck, I hit Cutbank, Montana, and I think I told that story. I got hit by like 300-foot-high haboobs of gravel. It literally blew a semi off the freeway. Now, what happens if these trucks hit that? What happens if they hit black ice? I can't even see black ice, and I'm an experienced ice driver. It's hard to see sometimes, especially if you got a little bit of dirt on it. Holy cow, is that slippery. What about pillow ice? What about fog? What about fire?
0: Yes.
1: I mean, what about deer? What if you get like, this is unbelievable. Not too many people believe me, but I'm coming up to Wyoming once, pulling a load up when I was moving a while back. And I'm not kidding you. There were hundreds of dead elk on the 15. I think it was Wyoming or Idaho. And the smell of blood was, I had to roll my windows up in my truck. This is an FT50 pickup, not a big truck. And I'm going slow anyway. I really ought to slow down because I'm literally driving around hundreds of dying elk and dead elk. And on each end is a Forest Service truck. And I'm going, you SOB, you son of a bitches. Can't you shut the gosh darn road down for a couple of hours and quit slot? I mean, I don't know how anybody couldn't get through there without slowing down. Mm-hmm. I never saw a herd that big. And they were still coming. They were on both sides of the freeway. It's amazing the life up here. But what happens if those robot trucks hit that? But, you know, they want to get rid of 3 million truck drivers? Are they insane? Yes. What are we going to do? Are we going to code? They're going to try to make us code? That's a bunch of BS, and I want to fight that. But I have another – I got a story about a stuck throttle, Steve, if you want to hear it.
0: A story about what now?
1: A stuck throttle on my truck. It almost killed me.
0: Oh, yeah?
1: It's a really a good story. Do I have time?
0: Yeah, go ahead. Lay it on us.
1: Okay. I worked in the hills above L.A. and was always trying to get shortcuts. So I left Lawndale there. That's by Manhattan Beach. I left Lawndale on La Cienega. I think it's La Cienega. And I'm heading up Baldwin Hills there. I don't know if you guys are familiar with that. That's the oil patch in L.A. I mean, one of the few left. And I'm late. I'm the superintendent, and I'm late on this big custom home. I got my crew up there, and I'm going, oh, crap. So I'm flooring it. I had a Z71 Chevy. It was a 02. This is in 2005, I think. Anyway, that thing was pretty fast. So I get up, heading up to Baldwin Hills there. I'm cutting, zigzagging. I'm a pretty good driver. And I get up to the red light in the oil fields, and I've never stopped there before. And I roll the windows down, and I'm behind a car, and there's a car in the front left of me. And I'm listening to the clanging and the banging of the pipes out in the oil field. I went, wow, these guys are working out there. I never heard that sound before. I said, that's amazing. So anyway, the traffic from the other direction, dead end there, they had to go left or right. So they made a left in front of me, light turned green. And I took off, and I kind of maneuvered, and I mean, I punched it. I put my foot to the floor on that Chevy, and that son of a buck, it about jumped in the air. I passed everybody. I got up. I was really, really happy. I was going to be not too late. All of a sudden, I let off the throttle. It's still accelerating. I went, oh, my gosh.
0: Mm-hmm.
1: And I'm doing about 45, 50 then. I'm going uphill to the top of Baldwin there where the Baldwin home is. And no traffic in front of me, but I know on the other side, as I come down that hill, is one of the worst traffic jam backups on the planet. And if you get through that, the rest of the way is not bad. Anyway, I'm worried about that. And I'm going, oh, my gosh, what the heck's going on? So I reach down. Is my cruise control on? No. Is my floor mat stuck? And I'm pulling my floor mat out as I'm going, what do I do now? And I go, I don't want to shut the key off because I don't know if my steering wheel is going to lock. I still to this day don't know if it'll lock. You know how the old time when you turn your steering wheel, the key off, your steering wheel locks sometimes.
0: Right.
1: So I'm kind of afraid to do that. And so I'm accelerating more and more and more. And I get up to almost 80 miles an hour as I crest over the top. And I look down and all the cars are back, red lighted down there. And I got to do it. I pushed down as hard as I could on that gas pedal. I got all the way over to the right, and I mean, I'm flying. I pushed down as hard as I could on that gas pedal. I literally leaned back in that chair and pushed as hard as I could, Steve. Honest to God, I'm not lying. And I finally got it off to the side. I pushed so daggum hard, and I shut it off. When I got into a straight line off to the emergency road, I shut it off. Oh, my God, it came to almost an instant stop, and I was 1 foot from the post of this big sign. And I'm like, and I sat there, and my heart is just racing. I'm like, boom, boom, boom, boom, boom. I'm like, oh, my God. Man, I almost died.
0: Mm-hmm.
1: And the traffic goes by me, boom, boom, boom. And I'm going, what the heck happened? So I get down, I get under the dash. Oh, I got to tell you, before I tell you the end of the story, I'm glad I didn't give the line away. To start this whole doggone thing out, the night before I'm coming home, and it's getting dark, and I'm on Inglewood Boulevard, and I'm taking another shortcut home. And I see this real pretty blonde driving this Jeep with no brake lights on. I said, oh, man, I could, you know, see a pretty blonde, tell her, you know, and do a good deed. So I tell her that. She goes, oh, thank you. So she takes off, and I'm in a fast lane. It's like a real skinny boulevard. I'm in the fast lane. She goes over the slow lane, and I forget about it. A car pulls up next to me. He goes, dude, your brake lights are out. I went, you mean that girl up there in the Jeep, right? He goes, no. He pointed at me and goes, your brake lights are out. And I started laughing. I said, okay, well, thank you. So my mechanic was straight up ahead about a mile. So heck, I'm just going to swoop in there because it's a new truck. It's a couple years old. Shouldn't have brake lights out, both of them. That's kind of weird. So I figured it was that little sensor switch on the brake pedal. Sure enough, it was. They fixed it. I took off. Now, to get back, I took off and went to sleep. Got up, went to work next morning late. So when I get to store on top of the hill in front of that big sign that said Lost Deanna Garcia, I forget exactly what it said. And it still makes, I'm shaking right now. It excites me so much. So anyway, because I made it. I survived. I look down. I crawl under my dash, and I look, and I'll be a son of a gun. There is a snap-on screwdriver, 6 inches long, that they used to get that sensor off, and it was literally wedged between the grooves on the throttle pedal and the rug. And it was wet. It was a little one. It was wedged where I couldn't see it.
0: Yeah.
1: I pulled that thing out, and the throttle, the pedal sprung back. And I'll tell you what, I felt like going to that mechanic shop right now, right then, and chewing their butt out. But I don't think I ever did say anything to him. But anyway, that's my story of survival, Steve.
0: So your brake light fix almost killed you at the end of the day. All right. Hey, good to hear from you there. Klondike Mike, enjoy your day ahead here. From CDL Life this past day, I found that rather interesting. I guess I could ask the question, what's the most unusual load or the most fascinating load that you've ever had an opportunity to haul? Drivers get, from time to time, an opportunity to haul some very unique things. Like every year it's a great honor for the truck driver that gets the privilege of hauling, the Capitol Christmas tree across the country. This was a load, an oversized load, that's making its way from Florida to a final destination in Pueblo, Colorado right now. The aircraft relocation company, Worldwide Aircraft Recovery, spearheading the major project to transport an F-14 Tomcat from the National Naval Aviation Museum in Pensacola, Florida, to its new home at the Pueblo Aircraft Museum in Pueblo, Colorado. I believe it's the Pueblo, is it the Weisbrod Aircraft Museum? Once it arrives, it will be restored and then placed on display there. The F-14 Tomcat, made famous for its use in the movie, the original Top Gun, being transported a total of about 2,700 miles, rather than the 1,300 miles between Pensacola and Pueblo because the route restrictions in various states. The oversized load, most recently in Iowa, where the Iowa State Patrol did provide escort services. And they actually do have a social media website there, a social media site, Worldwide Aircraft Recovery, where they're kind of tracking, and you can watch the aircraft's complete journey as, again, it heads toward Pueblo, Colorado. That'd be a pretty cool thing to be hauling down the road, and I'm sure a lot of folks rubbernecking trying to get photographs as they come across that out there on the highways and byways. So today, supposedly the day with the deal will be signed. The U.S. plans to reopen a former Cold War-era military base in southern Greenland and set up a military presence on an East Coast base that is now used by the Danish Dog Sled Patrol under the agreement to be signed today between the U.S., Denmark, and Greenland. Those sites, they list, I'm not going to try to even pronounce them. Population has dwindled to a few dozen people since the U.S. closed its Bluey West 1 military base back in the 1950s. The other site, a military outpost currently used by the Sirius Sled Dog Patrol, which a Danish Special Forces unit. Denmark, Greenland, the U.S. expected to sign the new agreement at the U.N. General Assembly this morning at 10:30 a.m. Eastern Time. I do know President Trump is slated to address the General Assembly at 9 a.m. Eastern this morning. I believe he's going to be the second speaker. I think the Brazilian president may be speaking first. The text of the agreement has not yet been made public. Of those familiar with the deal said the details, of course, are not finalized until it is signed here later today. The governments of Denmark, Greenland didn't respond to requests for comment, nor did the White House this past day. But that'll be a big, pretty significant deal. All right, final hour coming up just around the corner. First News. A service of industrial injection since 1985. Diesel owners have counted on us. Fuel injection.
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6: News this hour from Town Hall. I'm John Scott. CNN, MSNBC, and Politico filing a lawsuit over being denied White House access. This lawsuit calls the administration's actions a blatant violation of the First Amendment. The president said he was barring them because of reporting that he deemed to be fake news. On Monday morning, CNN removed from its pool duties, which are shared by the major networks. Other networks said in response they were suspending their own pool coverage as well. A settlement over the Paramount-Warner merger.
7: This deal would bring together two of Hollywood's oldest studios, as well as key TV networks like CBS and CNN, streaming platforms HBO Max and Paramount Plus, and movie titles ranging from Harry Potter to Top Gun. California Attorney General Rob Bonta says Paramount agreed to significantly increase domestic production.
8: Production in the United States and necessarily production right here in L.A., in Hollywood. More jobs, more economic activity, better for workers.
7: Bonta says the deal includes a news editorial independence board
8: to support CBS News's and CNN's continued editorial independence.
7: The settlement still needs final court approval. I'm Ed Donahue.
6: There's been an offer from the UK to help Saudi Arabia as Houthi rebels step up attacks.
9: Britain's Prime Minister Andy Burnham says that Britain has agreed to provide limited military support to Saudi Arabia to repel attacks by Iran-backed Houthi rebels in Yemen. Burnham says the Royal Air Force will provide air-to-air refueling of Saudi planes over the next several weeks. The conflict between the Houthis and Yemen's Saudi-backed government has reignited, with Houthis aiming missile and drone strikes at Saudi Arabia. The Houthis also declared a blockade on Saudi shipping, attacking Saudi-linked vessels and oil facilities inside the kingdom, which is the world's top oil exporter. I'm Lisa Dwyer.
6: More of these stories from townhall.com.
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6: From the Foreign Desk, Kremlin lawmakers look like they will be keeping control of Russia's parliament. That's after a carefully orchestrated vote. International correspondent Charles Deledesma with the update.
11: Russia's main Kremlin party, United Russia, is dominating the country's first wartime parliamentary election, virtually devoid of opposition to President Vladimir Putin's policies. The vote, which is all but certain to cement the Kremlin's dominance, began on Friday for 111 million eligible voters and ended Sunday. The balloting included residents of four Ukrainian regions that Moscow illegally annexed after the war began, but still doesn't fully control, as well as those in Crimea, the Black Sea Peninsula, that was illegally annexed by Russia in 2014, a move Kyiv denounces as illegal and the EU describes as a blatant violation of international law. I'm Charles Deledesma.
6: News and analysis at townhall.com. Canada's Prime Minister says Ottawa should distance itself from the U.S. economy and look toward Europe. Critics warn that could be a huge economic mistake. Ron Taylor explains.
12: Canada's top export is oil and gas, but Europe is moving to restrict fossil fuels. Former Trump advisor Steve Moore asks, why does Canada want to align with an economy that has struggled for two decades? Prime Minister Mark Carney may be reacting to President Trump's tough approach, but Moore warns that cutting off Canada's biggest market could hurt Canadian workers and families. He says Ottawa should think twice before trading a proven North American partnership for Europe's declining economic model. Ron Taylor reporting.
6: Pakistani fighter jets have struck sites in eastern Afghanistan, targeting what officials describe as militant hideouts. Pakistan says 28 militants were killed. The strikes have escalated tensions between the two countries, raising concerns about further hostilities. More on these stories at townhall.com.
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0: do you say? I get that final hour underway here on a early Tuesday. Officially awaiting the arrival of fall. Just a matter of hours. All right, see if Eagle, we got you on board.
1: Yeah, I'm here now this time. I got some couple things to talk about tonight. Address some things about last night. And listen, I want to say this since apparently people don't seem to think. Okay, October the 1st, they said that there might be a strike. And now I'm understanding that whoever's trying to organize this strike is trying to get the, it's not just owner-operator, it might be companies involved, even the big companies like Swift and Warner and Snyder and others. They're trying to get the big companies to get involved in this strike, which I don't think is going to happen.
0: Right.
1: I don't think these big companies, because they're bought, because most of them are bought and paid for by the government sponsors a lot of these trucking companies with these bogus truck driving schools and arrangements where they set up to bring people off the street and train them how to drive a truck, for $10,000-$20,000. And then they have to be stuck driving for that company until they pay that. It's basically like, slavery, basically slavery, what they do to these young drivers. And I was one of those guys that caught up in that back in 98 when I started driving. I signed up with one of them big companies and I had to drive for those people for a year to pay off the loan that they so-called gave me to learn, train me how to drive a truck. So you're basically chained to that company.
0: Mm-hmm.
1: They won't allow you to drive for somebody else. So I can't see those big companies doing that, going on strike on October the 1st. And besides that, it's not going to make a difference because Donald Trump is doing the wrong thing to begin with. He's not even trying to bring the oil prices down. Just like I told you before, a couple weeks ago, Steve, telling people that the price will go down after the midterms is not the answer. Because first of all, how does he know if it's going to go down? That's just a way to buy him some more time until after the midterms. And guess what? The price still won't go down. Okay. So let me say this, because a lot of people seem to think that because I'm a company driver and other people are company drivers, that the diesel, that I shouldn't be talking about diesel prices. Well, I got bad news for you. I have just as much right to talk about diesel prices as owner operator, because see, it affects me too. Because see, guess what? My company mandates where I have to fuel my truck up. So like I told you before the other day, Steve, I was in West Virginia and I'm making my way back to Texas. And guess what? Because the fuel is so expensive in Indiana, my boss man told me I'm not supposed to purchase no fuel until I get back to Illinois or either Missouri. Do not purchase no fuel in the state of Indiana. That's right. So I have to drive my truck extra distance. I have to bypass the state of Indiana and Ohio. I'm not allowed to buy fuel because it's just a ripoff, and that's exactly what it is. So it does affect me because it affects my driving pattern, because I can't fuel up where I want to fuel up. Before this fuel got out of hand, I could fuel up at any truck stop I wanted to. Now I have to send a message to my company and they have to look in the computer and try to find the lowest gas prices on my route from point A to point B. So yes, it does affect me. And besides that, if I was an owner operator, not that it's any of their business, before I gave my money to this ripoff gasoline, I parked my truck point blank. Because I refuse to be a part of price gouging, because that's exactly what it is. Because like I told you before, Steve, they claim, and all of it's a blatant lie. They either the strait is open or it's not open. And if it is open, that tells you right there they're ripping us off. Why is the price going up? They keep saying the price. They keep saying the Strait is open. Okay, well, it's open. Well, apparently the price should be going down, not up. So they liable any way you look at it. It's a lie. and so you telling me, see, here's the reason why I got up pissed off, Steve, about this deal. And you told me last night that I'm supposed to accept that it does affect me again to those people that think that it doesn't affect me and other people. Because, see, I have a car, too. I drive a car. I not only drive a truck, I drive a car, too. And when I get back to Texas, guess what? I'll be driving my car, and the fuel is up over $4. So it does affect me because I'm paying that $4, too, out of my pocket when I get in my car.
2: The premise of what they were saying last evening is, I understand what you're saying about you're having to, I guess, find alternative places to fill. But it's not like it's emptying your pocket driving the truck as a company driver. And if you were an owner-operator, there's a thing called a fuel surcharge. You have to adjust your fuel surcharge on a regular basis. Now, if you're one of those who have a contract and you can't, then it might be the best thing to park your damn truck.
1: Yeah, well that's what I'm saying. Well, what I'm trying to say is, Steve, is that in over a week, and you know this, and you can look at the television and see that from the time I left Texas to the time I got to West Virginia, the price went up $1 a gallon. It was $6. It was $6, about $5.90 when I left the state of Texas. By the time I got to West Virginia, I'm passing up signs on Interstate 70 that are saying $7. And now I'm on my way back to Texas, and now it's over $7, $7.15, $7.20. So it's like a damn lottery machine. How high is this stuff going to go? It's not going down, Steve. It's going up, brother.
3: Right.
1: And there are no answers. What'd you say?
2: I said it probably is. I mean, we had the gentleman from Canada that said, don't be complaining there because they're paying $12 per gallon for diesel there.
1: Yeah, well, I don't know. I have no idea if that's true or not. Hopefully it's not true. But like I say, hopefully it's not true. It might be true. Luckily I don't have to go to Canada. But like what I'm saying is, Steve, is that we got a very bad situation here right now. A very bad situation. I'm seeing a lot of trucks at these truck stops that are parked right now. Because see, a lot of companies have a decision to make, Steve. And then again, it does affect me being a company driver. Because see, the owner of my company has to make a decision on when those people put that load. When they put that load on the table for him, he got to say, hey, wait a minute. Is this enough money for me to cover my expenses, mm-hmm. to cover my fuel to get from point A to point B? And if it doesn't, he's going to turn that load down, and he's going to let this truck sit until he can find a load that does pay enough money to get me from point A to point B, plus pay the fuel prices. So now you're seeing these trucks sit at these truck stops waiting on their companies to make a decision on if they're going to haul this load or not. Because a lot of companies don't want to give up no fuel surcharge, Steve. A lot of these big, they want you to haul this stuff for free. You know, like I said, if gas is $7, $8 a gallon and they only want to pay you $2 a mile, you losing money big time every mile you haul it. It's not even worth moving your truck out of the parking lot if you're not making no money on the deal. You might well just stay parked. And that's why you're seeing these truck stops full now. With truck, you pull in the truck stop at 2:00 in the afternoon, it ain't a parking space to be found. A truck stop is not supposed to be full at 2:00 in the afternoon. But I'm seeing that more and more and more as I drive. Trucks are sitting in these parking lots waiting on their company to make a decision on if they're going to haul this load or not. And it's really sad. And like I said, you know, Trump, he's done a lot of good things with the trucking industry and all that. And like I said, I don't know who's affecting these. I don't know who the hell is affecting these prices. But this is a worldwide thing, Steve. It seems it's not just in the U.S. where people, like you said, Canada. I understand the truck drivers in Mexico approach it. They're not happy about the fuel prices. It's over countries. I've heard about other countries are paying a lot of money for diesel. This war situation is affecting the whole world, the trucking industry worldwide. It's not just the U.S. that's being affected by this thing. But it's something that needs to come to a stop. Trump, he keeps saying this. This is what's frustrating with a lot of people, Steve, and American people and me. He keeps saying that he has a decision to make. He has a big decision to make about Iran in the coming days, in the coming weeks. The decision all should already been made, Steve, when it comes to this. These people, like I said, these people are running roughshod over the whole world. A small country like Iran shouldn't be controlling the whole damn oil program around the whole world. Yet the decision should have already been made. This regime needs to come to an end, and they need to go in. And when he sits down with the Chinese president on Wednesday, they need to make up some kind of deal with China, and the U.S. need to come together as a team, and they need to go in to Iran and end this whole damn thing and get this straight open and get the Houthis and whoever else, these troublemakers, eliminate those people, Steve, because like I told you before, a small country like Iran shouldn't be dictating the whole damn world oil and oil prices, and that's what they're trying to do at this point, Steve. They're attacking these oil facilities because they know that this oil is needed all around the world. Like I told you last week, Iran is looking at it like this, Steve. If they can't have the oil, can't nobody have the damn oil. And if it means blowing up oil facilities in Saudi Arabia, Omar, and some of these other countries, that's exactly what those losers are going to try to do. So what the U.S. and China and whoever else come together as a team need to put a complete stop to it and eliminate these people and don't let these people dictate the whole damn world's oil supply, because that's exactly what they're doing right now. And I thank you for taking my call.
2: All right, Eagle, good to have you on board. Have a good morning. Safe travels out there. Who's the representative that suggested the idea to, he's got the legislation, I think he introduced it, to stop exporting diesel? Yeah, because right now, the oil companies are just finding the highest bidder on the global markets. Russia has stopped any exports. That's a big factor. Is it realistic that we could proceed with that? Stop the bleeding. The headline from the Financial Times this past day says, top Republicans tell the president to ban diesel exports ahead of the midterms. That's the headline. Then you've got the American fuel and petrochemical manufacturers that say if we were to try to do that, it would backfire. What are they saying? It may seem logical if the U.S. stops exporting diesel, more fuel will stay here. Prices would come down. But more diesel in the United States doesn't necessarily mean lower prices at the pump, especially when the United States is not facing a shortage of diesel. If refiners can't export or economically store surplus diesel, some could reduce production, which tightens supplies, puts upward pressure, and weakens energy security. Today, U.S. refineries are producing about 5.3 million barrels of distillate fuel per day. That's your diesel and heating oil. Domestic demand averages about 3.6 million barrels per day. In other words, we're producing 1.5 million barrels more than we use every day. If exports are banned, refineries cannot simply stockpile unlimited diesel. They'd have to reduce production because gas and diesel are produced together. Producing less diesel also means producing less gas. Many parts of the U.S. rely on imported gasoline and diesel because fuel produced in the U.S. cannot always be moved economically from where it's produced to where it's needed. Removing U.S. diesel from global markets would tighten supplies, could increase costs for those import-dependent regions like New England, especially as heating oil demand rises as the weather turns colder. The U.S. is a major supplier of fuel to allies in Europe and the Americas. If U.S. exports disappear, those countries will still need fuel. They'll need to find it from other suppliers, creating opportunities for competing nations to expand their influence in global energy markets. Trading partners affected by a U.S. export ban could respond with restrictions of their own, making the United States more vulnerable to future disruptions. Regions that depend on imports would be particularly exposed. Key takeaway, according, again, this American Fuel and Petrochemical Manufacturers, which is the leading trade association, they say, representing the markers or the makers of the fuels, the petrochemicals that are the essential building blocks for modern life, and the midstream companies that get our feedstocks and products where they need to go. They say an export ban does not create more fuel for Americans. They reduce production, put upward pressure on prices, weaken energy security, and hand market share to foreign competitors. That's sounds like Greek to me. It defies any logic, as far as the way I see it. Nonetheless, Financial Times yesterday, Republican lawmakers ratcheting up pressure on the president to do just that, to ban diesel exports, as these surging prices are squeezing the farmers, the truckers, just weeks ahead of the pivotal midterms. There's a rising clamor for intervention this past day, Monday, from politicians that represent agricultural districts, as the price of diesel, the lifeblood of American industry and the farming heartlands, jumped to a fresh record of $6.51 national average. Chuck Grassley says if our government can embargo chips to China, it can embargo diesel to help American farmers and truckers. He called directly on the president to suspend exports of the fuel. High diesel is killing America's farmers as far as income. Ashley Hinson, a Republican member of the House, urging the use of every option at our disposal to provide some relief from these prices, including pausing diesel exports, maybe creating a diesel relief program to help the farmers and truckers that are being crushed by these higher costs. We have to bring down the price of diesel. Zach Nunn, another Iowa Congress member. Sell American energy to Americans first, he says. Marionette Miller Meeks, an Iowa Republican, calling on the White House to stop the bleeding, impose an export ban, scrap any fuel duties, and provide financial support to affected businesses. Stop the record-breaking exports until every farmer, trucker, and family here can fill up at a price they can afford. Yeah, this is the blowback as diesel smashes through record levels. Prices have shot up more than 70% since the Iran conflict broke out in February. Now, an export ban could keep more critical fuel supplies in the U.S. At the same time, it could send shockwaves across Europe. According to that's a major importer of American petroleum. Protests have actually erupted in France and Portugal in recent weeks as their prices have scaled new highs as well. Farmers in Europe and the U.S. being hit particularly hard as the approaching harvest pushes up demand for the fuel. But the impact felt across the U.S. economy as the cost of transporting goods rises sharply. Manufacturers have also been caught up, with many forced to raise prices. Inflation has become a political problem for Republicans, with voters souring on Trump's handling of the economy and the cost of living. In a phone call Sunday, President Trump again pressing Ukraine's President Zelensky to halt strikes on Russian refineries, which he's blamed for the high diesel cost. Although the Iran war triggered the main rise in U.S. fuel prices. A White House official said the administration is not considering an export ban or export restrictions at this point in time, pointing to remarks by Interior Secretary Doug Burgum last week when he said the administration would consider an export ban if we thought that actually might lower prices, but that's not the case. We have not imposed controls on the export of oil products since the 1970s oil crisis. Most crude exports were banned up till 2015. In 2022, following Russia's full-scale invasion of Ukraine, Joe Biden asked the Energy Department to explore potential restrictions on exports of refined products. But again, no action was taken. The oil industry strongly opposes any ban of export on diesel or other products, arguing, as I just shared, they're saying it would be counterproductive and actually exacerbate the shortage. Restricting diesel exports would make the problem worse, not better, for consumers, farmers, and the broader economy, according to the chief executive of the American Petroleum Institute. Most diesel production is concentrated on the Gulf Coast, where refineries produce more fuel than the region can consume. Summers warned that infrastructure constraints meant the other parts of the country rely on imports. They would be hit by higher prices if we actually curbed exports. The United States supplies roughly 1.5 million barrels a day of approximately 8 million barrels of diesel that are traded daily globally by sea. You take roughly 20% of that oil supply, global prices could rise, directly hitting parts of the U.S. that rely on the imported diesel, driving further economic consequence through higher transportation, farming, and supply chain costs. It's like we are in one hell of a conundrum here, the way things are at the moment. All right, so in other words, you're darned if you do, darned if you don't. There's no winning answer here. Is that what they're trying to say? Essentially, you gotta get the Strait of Hormuz fully reopened. And of course, they're saying right now they're pretty much almost back to pre-war numbers. I don't get it. News, a service of industry.
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6: With SRN News, I'm John Scott. A federal appeals panel has ruled in favor of new Missouri congressional districts backed by President Trump. But there is no immediate impact from Monday's ruling. That's because the 8th U.S. Circuit Court of Appeals delayed the effect of its order to allow time for an appeal. Opponents of the new map said that they will file an emergency appeal to the U.S. Supreme Court. President Trump set for a whirlwind schedule of meetings with leaders from four continents at the U.N. General Assembly. The president expected to start the day with a speech to assembled delegates before meeting no fewer than 11 world leaders, bilaterally or in group settings. Later in the day, Mr. Trump will meet with British Prime Minister Burnham, Ukrainian President Zelensky, Venezuela's interim leader, Delcy Rodriguez, Danish Mayor Frederiksen, just to name a few. This is SRN.
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0: shout out to Buckeye Boy. Checking back in from Red Hill, Hawaii. 79 degrees, spitting rain as we came back from the Polynesian Cultural Center with a show. A pretty good luau dinner, outstanding. I would suggest not taking the shuttle after dinner to see the temple. What they don't tell you, it's in a Latter-day Saints community, and it's their church, which is beautiful from the outside, but we got off the shuttle, got right back on, headed back to the center. People can believe as they wish, but I don't have the same view of faith as they do, so I wasn't interested. Finally got to see some of the hula dancing, some attractive ladies. They were impressive. Now, about ready to go fight with the pillow here. All right, looks the niece will be back tomorrow. And we'll go out for dinner, then we'll be flying out Wednesday, 12:40 p.m. I'm not looking forward to that flight. We'll get back Thursday, 7:30 a.m. I'll be tired. Well, my truck's broke down in Indianapolis. Still going to be in their shop for another 2 weeks. And it's going to set me back over $38,000. I'm not happy, but I did get the truck. I drive back later today. I'll be going to let the driver of the other truck use mine till he gets his back. Again, not happy, because I'm not thrilled somebody else is driving my baby. All right, have a good night, everybody. Be careful out there. Then he did say, by the way, I raised my rates, explained to my customers, and they understood. Everybody knows these fuel prices are killing us. All right, by the way, Iran's not going to stop until the midterms. Of course, they're hoping the Democrats get control of the House and Senate because they know the Democrats hate Trump and that the USA will be on their side. We've got to eliminate the IRGC and the Iranian leadership immediately. All righty, Heidi Ho from the Asphalt Soldier, 56 this morning, Burr in Sugar Grove, Ohio, checking in. Hello to the CNI dog.
1: Good morning. I have an opinion about the futures. Now, they said in the news, I've heard before, that 20% of the oil is off the market because of the straits, okay? But they're moving oil through there.
0: Yes.
1: Okay. And that should have an effect. But, okay, just like any other factors, from what I understand, we're drilling.

0: baby drill in the United States. How come they can't factor in that oil into the system to counterbalance the, I don't know the math or statistics of it all, but how come that can't a little bit counterbalance it so it could lower some of the prices? I mean, I know it probably can't totally lower it, but anytime you get a change of something, you know, it goes one way, then it comes back the other. Well, what's your opinion?
1: I mean, the word, everything's been from the very beginning, global, global, global. Although oil is moving through the strait right now, you know, price, apparently the tanker cost, the shipping tanker cost have skyrocketed due to the conflict. You know, the global refining capacity, as, you know, as we're watching Russia and Ukraine bombing their refining capacities in both of those countries. And then I guess on a global scale, there are some regional outages.
0: Okay.
1: That's what they're saying.
0: But, okay, it's got to affect the people who, you know, are partaking in the stock market, you know, like, they know that it's hurting everything all the way across the board. It's probably costing them in their pocket, you know, fueling and the price of goods and interest rate and everything else. Mm-hmm. I don't know. I don't get it. You think somewhere that, you know, somebody will cry uncle sooner or later, you know, like, okay, you know, let's stop. I mean, isn't that how it works? It's based upon the traders. Yeah, I'm not calling, you know, traders.
1: And the speculators is a big term, and everybody's been suggesting that a lot of this is, it's all just transactions on a computer or paper where they don't even actually take, they don't even take possession of the physical oil.
0: Right. Okay. Second thing, AI. Trump wants to appoint a czar for AI.
1: Correct.
0: And I heard a blurb that he says that the 10-year thing about AI taking over, I'll just call it that, is probably not true. I mean, I remember you're doing stories about AI, and then we kind of debated that AI might not be as bad as they say it is.
1: Correct.
0: I still will stick to that. And like I said, you can be afraid of a lot of things in life all the time if you want to. But I think we just keep moving forward. And if we have reasons to be afraid, I think they'll be self-evident. Last thing, when you and I were younger, we used to think about the 50s to the 60s, you know, like, simpler times and stuff like that. I went to a resale shop in a town close to mine, and I was talking to the guy. He's playing 80s music. I noticed that the 80s is making a pretty good headway through like YouTube and music all over in the stores and everything else. And the young gentleman goes, yeah, it was the simpler times than the 80s. Kind of made me chuckle a bit because I grew up in the 80s.
1: Because now we're the old guys.
0: That's right. All right, Steve, I'll be listening to the show. Thank you.
1: All right, good to hear from you. C&I Dog, thanks for checking in. Well, what do you say, Dan? Good morning.
2: Good morning, Steve. I was listening. I'll tell you, I really think until we start as in mass, I mean, I'm talking moving towards electrification of personal vehicles and local delivery vehicles. What's to keep any commodity, or what's to keep the oil companies? And they're making money.
1: Oh.
2: It's not costing them any much. It's not costing them that much more to make the product. Now, it is the traders. But the producers, it's not their costs haven't gone up. It's just that their market has gotten dramatically stronger. And until we cut our demand for oil in this country, I don't see how, and I'm doing a 180 from what I said a year ago. And, you know, as I said, I bought an electric car, and I'm very glad of it. And I haven't, quite frankly, I thought I'd take some razzing from people, you know, that I've worked with about, mm-hmm. you know, electric. And most of your listeners are anti-electric vehicles. And I like them, particularly, I believe Plowboy don't like electric. Although, I think he works at Ford. They do have, that Ford Maverick is pretty nice. They've got a hybrid, and that's pretty nice. But, I mean, until we do that, I mean, Amazon, it's not affecting their local delivery because they're on electric vehicles. UPS has several. So I just, and some of the school buses now have electric. And I mean, what else is going to keep them from saying, this is what the, how's those prices going to come down? I mean, it's in the pipeline now at the higher price. So if something happens dramatically, it's going to take 90 days to bring that price down at all. The only thing that's going to bring it down is the glut of it, and they need their cash. It's just, that's just the way I think. And again, I'm doing a 180. I would think if the president would offer that $7,500 incentive again to buy an electric car, tax credit, I think that would that could maybe send some messages. I know we're talking gasoline versus diesel.
1: Well, and at the same time, I don't know. I mean, I don't know how many people are going to be like you and have a kind of a change of heart, you know, looking at the electric price, you know, the electric car versus, you know, the gas or the diesel right now. Yeah, you know, like Heatwave said earlier, you know, the used vehicle lot, I guess people are trading in their diesel pickups and whatnot, you know, like hand over fist because they can't afford the diesel prices.
2: Right. Well, that what scared me was when Eagle said that it was, you know, $7 a gallon for diesel in the West Virginia, Ohio corridor. I mean, yeah. I mean, I'm making this. I'm open. God, thank you for leaving my mind open to making. Well, we got to do something different here. And what's going to stop this from going on? The only thing that's going to stop it from going on is the lack of demand. And I guess the biggest, one of the things I heard before was the cure to inflation, high prices, is more high prices. Well, these more high prices have not stopped the demand. So, and I don't want the government getting involved, and I can see their point about having to store fuel. And then the other thing is, Steve, and this came from a very conservative congressman from East Tennessee, Tim Burchett. Mm-hmm. We need to stop these grants, these tax credits to these oil companies. They need to end. I call it corporate welfare. And you know, the way they deduct expenses and all this other stuff, you want to operate, you operate like Steve Summers and Dan Wood. You simply go out there and run a business and file your taxes like anybody else. But I've done a 180 on these electric vehicles. And I'll tell you, they're damn nice. You pull into one of the Tesla approved, which is the only, I kind of wish I'd have looked stronger at that Ford Maverick because it does, it's pretty good. It's 40 miles per gallon on the highway. But that's a hybrid.
1: Right, right.
2: And, and that's even better. It really is. But nowadays, I mean, you pull into one of those approved Tesla recharging stations. Of course, it's got your license number and your credit card. You pull in, you plug in, and you're out of there. And the one you use at home is very similar to just regular using a 110 outlet.
1: How much time do you? How much time does it take to get a decent charge?
2: About 20 minutes.
1: Okay.
2: About 20 minutes, 20 to 30 minutes, at a Tesla.
1: Mm-hmm.
2: I've heard people say it takes 45 minutes to an hour. Well, I mean, I've not experienced that, but I mean, I tell you, the ride of the car is exceptional. It's exceptional. And I mean, it's they got 0.99% financing. I mean, I'm not trying to be, I was against electric cars, you know, but on the other hand, look what's happening right now. So you're not going to drive anywhere or go anywhere. Now the self-driving mode, that's a subscription service. You have to, you know, pay extra for that.
1: Right. And you're still supposed to be in control yourself. Yeah.
2: Well, that in some states. Now, I believe, well, see, they passed Waymo laws. Do you have Waymo up there, self-driving cars?
1: I've never seen one. No, sir.
2: Well, they're getting ready to put them in Missouri. I mean, they've got the cars there. They passed it. But I was told by a reliable source, I mean, I trust this guy, that he saw a Tesla with somebody sitting in the back seat in Arkansas.
1: Wow.
2: And, I mean, but no, in Missouri, if you go to that self-driving, and it's nice. Now, you cannot be inebriated and sit behind the driver's wheel and think because you're in self-driving mode,
1: you're okay,
2: that you're not responsible.
1: Yeah.
2: As you just very directly put it, you're still supposed to be in control of the car, and you should. I mean, I would ride a Waymo. I would. I mean, quite frankly, I'm starting to buy into this autonomous vehicle. But hello.
1: Yeah, look out, Dan's changing to the dark side.
2: Yeah. No, I mean that sincerely. I was thinking about, there was a guy that was a lobbyist lobbying against Waymo in the state of Missouri. He's got two DWIs, and you're lobbying against Waymo? You understand what I'm saying?
1: Right.
2: Practice what you preach. I don't know. I mean, I would get in one at my age. I mean, we fight technology, and that's not what this was about. What this is about to me is, it scares the living hell out of me to see that a commodity like this, you know, you can be held up by it, and it could stop commerce. And the way to do it is where there are applicable, where electric can be used, which is in local, local operations. And I think they do it. Those autonomous trucks are using electric down in Texas, those tractor trailers. But especially though, like delivery vehicle, I'm sure you've seen the Amazon electric vehicle.
1: Yeah, they come through my neighborhood every day. Yes, absolutely.
2: Yeah, you don't hear them, but you see them, and they come down. And I've talked to a few of the drivers, and they say that that runs fine, you know. And I haven't heard any questions of any out of control fires with them. I mean, there may be, but I'm just simply saying is there really needs to be a change in if somebody's going to buy a new car, I really would suggest that they consider looking at electric, and that some people don't want it, you know. But then you're going to have to pay the prices. But Steve, I do not see diesel coming under $5 a gallon for the next 2 or 3 years. I don't see it, unless something dramatic would change. I don't know how that you drop that down. It's already in the pipeline, meaning that wholesalers and people are buying it on contract in excess of that. So, I mean, in other words, they've bought it for a year out for $5 or $6 a gallon, and the large fleets have. So I just thought I'd put my 2 cents in.
1: I'm not sure how far out you're talking about the contracts. Yeah, because I mean, I know they go several months. Yeah, so right now we're in the month of September. Undoubtedly, yeah, they're making bids for October. I don't know about November. If the price per barrel were to come down rather exponentially in short order, I do know that they're talking on a global scale. They've drawn down so much of the reserves, the inventory levels. China's sucked up a ton of their reserves. Before this Iran scenario even started, I mean, our strategic reserve had been dramatically drawn down from going back to the Ukraine-Russia conflict. And now we're continuing to draw down. Right now, technically, what, lowest level since the 1980s? You can't fill them back up overnight. It is going to take some time. I guess as far as the reserves go, that is not refined product. So, I mean, if you can suddenly be pulling tons of oil out of the ground and just put it into the reserves, you need an abundance on top of the, I guess, the current supply and demand for refined products. But I don't know. What's the answer, Plowboy?
3: I don't know. All I can say, get the damn oil off the stock market and be done with it. Glass-Steagall, implement it. I think we might get everything back together. But I heard my name brought up. And, Dan, we do not produce them up here at our place. We make the transit vans and we make the F-150s.
1: Mm-hmm.
3: But put it this way. That Mach-E Mustang, that's a four-damn-door Mustang, no. You can never see. That's not the Mustang we grew up with, Steve. It's not your 67, 77 Mustang.
1: All right.
3: It's a piece of crap, looks like. But since we got really talking about the electric side of everything, and by the way, a four-door, and you don't even have a door latch that get in the damn thing, so if you're being chased, you're kind of screwed if you lost your key bob, can't find it in which pocket you put it in. I heard Dan bring up Waymo. Did you see the Waymo that got lost in the little bitty puddles in, I think it was Phoenix, Arizona, this past weekend?
1: Didn't catch that.
3: They're not negotiating. Yeah. They're on the Weather Channel. I think even AccuWeather is showing it. Like, yep. Now, I'm just really interested what would happen since we didn't get to practice this year, thank God, with a hurricane. What would happen if one of these Waymo wannabe trucks coming up 45 out of Houston had a couple of inches of water on it? What would it have done? Just sat there and parked and jammed up the traffic and, yeah. By the way, I realized everybody said, turn around, don't drown. But if you're behind some jackass or some dumb car that don't know how to negotiate a little bit of puddles on the highway, you could easily drown the whole damn bunch.
1: I'm looking at the story here. So this was here, I guess, what, last week? There was a monsoon storm in Phoenix, a Waymo robo-taxi becoming trapped in an endless cycle, inching forward, then inching back, then inching forward for over 10 minutes, trying to figure out what to do in a large, muddy puddle. They're calling it an artificial intelligence loop.
3: Yes, sir. I'll put it this way, brother. If it had been me in that damn Waymo, which we had never put my ass in one, I don't give a damn if they were giving the ride away free. See, I'd have come out with the most dangerous anxiety attack, and I'd buy me the crookedest damn lawyer and go for about nothing less than $10 million.
1: All right, Plowboy, we're up against the clock here. I guess here earlier this year, a Waymo completely stopped in Austin, Texas, refusing to drive through a minor pool of water that was under an overpass while a human driver easily bypassed the puddle in the adjacent lane. Yeah, the robo-taxi completely blocked its lane out of an abundance of caution. Well, you know, I guess they're trained, turn around, don't drown. Is that it? Closing things out here on a Taco Tuesday. Thanks for being a part of the show. We'll see you back at the mid.
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10: News this hour from Town Hall. I'm John Scott. British Prime Minister Andy Burnham set to meet Tuesday with President Trump.
11: Burnham plans to discuss ways to bolster Ukraine's defenses and ease fuel prices that have soared since the U.S.-Israeli war with Iran blocked ships from moving freely through the Strait of Hormuz. Burnham, once a vocal Trump critic, now says he wants to see common ground. Mr. Trump has called Burnham a nice guy, but has also concerned U.K. officials by voicing support for Irish unification and musing about the future of the Falkland Islands. Rich Thomason reporting.
10: Prime Minister Burnham said that Britain has agreed to provide limited military support to Saudi Arabia to repel attacks by Iran-backed Houthi rebels in Yemen. Burnham told reporters as he flew to the United Nations General Assembly in New York, he had agreed the Royal Air Force will provide air-to-air refueling of Saudi planes. The agreement is for a matter of weeks. Russia has struck the Ukraine city Zaporizhia, injuring five and damaging civilian infrastructure.
12: Russian drones struck the southern Ukrainian city of Zaporizhia on Monday, a day after Kyiv's forces fired more than 1,000 drones at Russia, officials say. The Zaporizhia strike damaged 2 9-story residential buildings, a shopping center, and other civilian infrastructure. Alexei Puga, representative of Zaporizhia Regional State Emergency Service of Ukraine, says as a result of the attack, 5 people were injured, 5 others rescued, and 14 evacuated. Psychologists are providing assistance to 16 local residents. The relentless daily attacks underscore the lack of significant progress in diplomatic efforts to end the fighting, more than 4 years after Russia invaded its neighbor. I'm Charles de Ledesma.
10: Italian Prime Minister Giorgia Meloni has announced she will introduce a measure to her government that would cap the number of foreign students in Italian classrooms and ban the wearing of burqas in schools. More on these stories from townhall.com.
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10: A Nashville hospital under fire after a drug mix-up.
15: A whistleblower case out of Nashville says 4 joint replacement patients at Ascension St. Thomas Midtown were given the wrong drug and left critically injured, including paralysis. Regulators say the pharmacy sent potassium phosphate instead of the numbing drug mepivacaine and missed basic label checks. The hospital was placed in immediate jeopardy. A former nurse says those failures were reported for months and ignored. The hospital disputes that account and says new safeguards are in place. Willie Nelson, Washington.
10: A federal judge has refused to block the Trump administration from giving SpaceX more than 700 acres of wildlife refuge as part of a land swap in Texas. Meanwhile, environmental groups vowed to continue their legal challenge. Back in June, the Fish and Wildlife Service approved moving forward with the deal with SpaceX, which would surrender 683 acres the company owns in exchange for the federal land. News at townhall.com. It's a new feline species that has been identified in Bolivia, and it has become an unlikely tourist attraction. We hear more from the story.
12: A previously unknown cat species has been identified in plain sight at a wildlife sanctuary in Coro Eco, Bolivia, where a very small spotted feline has been living for years after being taken in by a local family. The discovery team was led by Bolivian scientists Paola Nogales Ascarunz and Enzo Aliaga Rossell, researchers at the Higher University of San Andres, and an international team tasked with analysing the animal's genetic information. Aliaga Rossell tells the AP, Bolivia's coming out with good news. I mean, we're giving the world a new species with a newly christened name, Tigrino. So that's enough, I think, to generate a lot of interest. I'm Charles de Ledesma.
10: More on these stories at townhall.com.
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20: And welcome in, ladies and gentlemen. Armed American Radio's Daily Defense begins right now because Armed American Radio never stops. We got a lunch break on a Saturday. Greg in Dallas, Texas, welcome in. How you doing, my brother from another mother? Did you get some sleep last night? Because I did not.
0: No, I'm. it's always a short night.
20: It is a short night. So let's just do this and get it out of the way. How many cups of blackout coffee? Because you know my backstory here today.
0: Yeah.
20: How many cups of blackout coffee do you think I had to start my day today? Blackoutcoffee.com/AAR. It's been a godsend today, folks. What do you think, Greg?
0: I'm going to shoot for a high number because you told me how your sleep went last night. I want to push it 3.5, maybe 4.
20: I am holding 4 fingers up.
0: How about that? Boy, I'm...
20: How about that? Batting 10,000, if that's even possible.
0: Getting good
20: Welcome
0: at this.
20: Welcome in, ladies and gentlemen. Yeah, you are getting good at it. I did tell him how little sleep I had last night, so it's probably a safe bet. Greg, we're on all the platforms except for Rumble. That will change in the near future. Go ahead and get us started. We'll go to Andy Hoosier, the voice of reason, and bring up the news of the day today.
0: All right, places to watch the show. We're going to be YouTube and Facebook. 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
20: Yeah, that'll do it. And for those of you that want to know, I know I'll get a question. That is a Gibson SG Ebony Black guitar, the exact same guitar that Angus Young rips and has for the last 50-plus years. Andy Hoosier, the voice of Laison. Welcome in, my brother. How you doing?
21: What is up? Mark Walters, happy Monday. Great to see you the entire week, brother. We are setting that tone, doing the thing each and every day.
0: This guy.
20: How many cups of coffee did you have to start your day today, or do you not need any?
21: I need some today. We finally wrapped up the Kansas State Fair this past weekend, man, and 10 days of 12-hour days at the booth, and between the wife and I, we are exhausted. So I have not had any coffee, though. I have not even actually. I have an energy drink sitting here, and I still have not touched it all day. So I've been waiting until I just absolutely needed it, and so far, knock on wood, I have not needed it. So here we go.
20: What is your energy drink of choice?
21: I've been actually drinking Celsius lately because they're slightly more healthy than some of the other ones, less chemicals and more actually vitamin B. But
20: and
21: there's another
20: 238 milligrams of caffeine, I might add, compared to the 80 in the sugar-free Red Bull. I'll just say that.
21: Yeah, there is that. So I have been drinking some of those, but there's another one that my local gas station has, and I cannot remember the name of it, that is like all natural. And I've been really drinking those more than anything
20: liquid
21: else,
20: death.
21: if I drink anything at all, but
0: you should give Formed Energy a try.
21: Got to give them a try. I had one, and they were about ready to come on as a partner on my show, and they've kind of put the pause on that for right now. But there was one, and it's all natural, super healthy, super holistic kind of energy drinks, and they were absolutely amazing. And it had lion's mane mushroom in it, so for the mental clarity as well, mental focus. So
20: what was the name
21: of
20: the company?
21: Those guys. That one is Drink Alchemy. And those
20: Alchemy.
21: Guys are
20: Greg, make a note of that, please.
0: All right, yeah.
21: So yeah, no, they're amazing. They're really amazing. So I've been working those guys. They may be coming on as a partner here soon, but I'm a big
20: Greg,
21: fan
20: make
21: of
20: a note of that.
21: Exactly. Yeah. But I mean they not only give you the energy but also the mental clarity and focus for the show, which I enjoy very much. So actually, I am gonna give a little plug here for this moment. Hold on. Scooting around here, but I actually do take an herbal supplement every day before the show that Mrs. Voice of Reason makes with her Hoosier Health.
0: It's called meth.
21: It is not called that. It is called Fresh Mind, but it's
20: gosh,
21: just a tincture.
20: Did you just go there.
21: It's just a tincture of lion's mane mushroom. And
20: show
21: really
20: us your teeth, Andy.
21: Oh yeah, right. Yeah, missing the teeth. Missing the teeth. No, man. Mental clarity, focus. Nope. I mean, you and I obviously as talk radio hosts. We enjoy that. So I take mine before my show every day. So.
20: Yeah, well, you know, I do all that, you know, I got all that kind of stuff, too. It's fun. The magic thing is just sleep, right? But Sundays are so hard. How about we start with Chicago before I take you to New York and then the midterms? You want to start with Chicago numbers?
21: Let's do it.
20: Just because we can. Good heavens. September to date, 21st of the month so far. 22 shot and killed, 97 shot and wounded, 119 total people shot in Chicago alone. That's not Illinois. That's Chicago alone, 24 homicides. Just last week, 9/13 through 9/19, we're now at the beginning of this week as of the past couple days, shot and killed 5, that's down 55%. Shot and wounded 46, that's up 31%. Total shot 51, that's up 11%. Total homicide 6, that's down 50%. Trust me, those numbers will even out as the month progresses and we get to the end. Here's year-to-date numbers. Shot and killed in Chicago so far this year, through September 21, ladies and gentlemen, 285. That's up 6%. Shot and wounded, 1,149. 1,149. Good heavens. And now that's down 5%. Total shots, 1,434. That's down 3%. Total homicides, 323. So that's down 2%. Now, Johnson, the mayor, will use that number and say, oh, we're down 5% in this. We're saving people. It's all about gun safety. And it's our gun control laws. We're keeping these numbers down. Let me repeat those. 285 shot and killed. 1,149 human beings shot and wounded. Total shot, 1,434. 323 homicides in Chicago alone. And he'll likely praise those numbers because it ain't about safety, folks. It's about a political agenda. Andy, take it away.
21: Yeah, no, what's really funny about it is that, of course, these local communities, and you've talked about it, you know, for the past few months as well, is that as national crime rates have come down under the Trump administration dramatically by the sum of like 40%+ across the country overall, that local communities and these larger cities, but these Democrat mayors and Democrat governors are trying to take credit for it, like they've done some type of policy change themselves that's actually made these things get better. So, you know, while we're seeing the overall national average of crime rates go down, we're deporting illegal aliens, that we're doing drug trafficking and human trafficking and crimes and drug busts and all this other garbage that was going on, we're getting rid of that, bringing the crime rates down. But yet the crime where it's centralized with Democrat policies is still going on. And they're trying to say the 2-3% decrease is a good thing. And it's because of their wonderful policies when they haven't changed a thing at all. They've kept their policies, taking credit for it, and then saying that Trump had nothing to do with it. It's really kind of strange.
20: It's kind of sick. It's sick, perverted, and twisted what they do. And they get away with it in mainstream media.
21: And it's politics. I mean, it's an election year. Of course they're going to try and run on
20: it. It's politics. It's all politics. But I'm looking at the maps of Chicago. I'm looking at the map of Cook County. I can see every dot where every homicide occurred. You can see where it's focused. And it's throughout the entire city. But it's focused from northwest down to southeast in what looks like a massive line. Now, I try to stay the hell out of Chicago as often as possible. Fortunately, I don't have to fly through there. And I don't have a lot of business in Chicago. But nonetheless, you know, the political aspect of this has never changed, Andy. Never changed. Doesn't matter if it's an election year or not. There's a reason for that, because they don't care about the citizens. It's not about that. It's about using what numbers they have so that they can blame a Republican administration. So why does that equation work for them? Why does that work? Why does that formula work? Because the Democrats have controlled Chicago for over a century. 100% total control. For over a century, ladies and gentlemen. They own every homicide. They own every shooting in that city. Their policies, they cannot blame it on anyone else, yet they try, lest they do it every single day. And they get away with it in mainstream press. Andy, it's sick.
21: Well, I would say they get away with it because the mainstream media allows them and people actually believe it. You're right. If crime goes down, then all of a sudden they're responsible because they've been working really hard, and therefore, great, we need to pat ourselves on the back because look at what our great policy did, even if it is 1-2-3%, and you still have over 1,400 shootings and murders going on in the city of Chicago, for an example. But if it goes down by 2%, that's their great policy. If it doesn't go down and the crime is still up, then it's because, number one, the Trump administration allowed the Second Amendment and guns to run rampant, so we have to put a kibosh on that. But at the same time, then they have to come out with a 10-year investment plan for a new social service program to try to invest in communities and try and get people off the streets and do this long-term plan that never comes to fruition. But they have this goal and this plan to say, we need to raise your taxes to start a new program to try to address this issue. That's been their plan the entire time, and for the longest time, these two strategies have worked together, and they've gotten away with it.
20: It's just lip service. That's all it is. It's just lip service.
21: Of course it is.
20: But let's take a little bit deeper dive here, because it is interesting when you look at this. I don't talk about this often, but let's talk about the race of the victims of the homicides that occurred in Chicago. All homicides. Now, of those homicides in 2026, gunshot deaths were 263, stabbing 14, trauma 13, arson 5, strangulation 2, automobile auto 1. A toxicity one. Those are homicides. Okay. Now, let's break those down. Homicides black, 69.2, 24.4 Hispanic, 6.4 white percentages. Non-fatal shootings, black, 72.9, 17.3 Hispanic, and 9.8% white or other or unknown. We're getting ready to take our first break. When we come back, we'll dig into that, because I'll give you the gunshot aspect ratio of this compared to the other deaths as well. And it's always, I hate to say it's fun for a conversation, but guys, it's their policies at work in Chicago. We'll be back with Andy. Don't go away. Armed American Radio listeners, you already know the name. 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Enjoy. Hi guys, it's Mark. Look, I think you'll agree with me that as gun owners, we need to have each other's backs. 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
22: 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No different than drinking a Celsius beverage that Andy likes to drink. I have those from time to time. Greg doesn't like it when I have those because I get to talking really fast when I'm doing those, and I talk fast anyway. 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One thing I want to point out, we are heading Wednesday to the Gun Rights Policy Conference. Andy Hoosier will be in the seat for me Wednesday and Thursday. Christopher Hart from American Adversaries will be here on Friday. So you've got live programming the entire time I am at the GRPC, and I hope to see you there at the Gun Rights Policy Conference, where I'll be interviewing Robert Sicata, the head of the ATF, along with Rob Leiter, the chief counsel at the ATF, on the stage at the GRPC, on camera, in front of the crowd, for 45 minutes. Tate Adomiak, just pardoned by Trump, will be there. And it is going to be a fantastic weekend. The lineup is amazing. I was discussing it with Cam Edwards on Cam and Company today. If you have not yet seen that, make sure to go check that out at Cam and Company. He was a guest on the program last night. We covered a lot of ground in the first half of the program today, so enjoy that. Andy Hoosier, the voice of Les Longs. Welcome back, my brother. So,
1: yeah, buddy.
22: Let me go back into some of these other numbers. The 2026 cause of death here in Chicago, gunshot 263, that's 88%. Stabbing, 14, 4.7%. Trauma, 13, 4.3%. Arson, 5, 1.7%. Strangulation, 2, 0.7%. Auto, 1 at 0.3%. And toxicity, 1 at 0.3%. And that 88% of the damage in Chicago, ladies and gentlemen, is gunshot. 12% is what you add up. When you add up the other percentages, you get that 12% number rounded about thereabouts. Yet they tell you every day, Andy, it's because of the guns coming in from the gun-friendly state next door of Indiana. Yet right. Indiana doesn't experience, Indianapolis doesn't have numbers like this. So their logic just simply doesn't work. Yet the media runs it as this pipeline of, you know, illicit guns flowing into Chi-Town from the gun-friendly state of Indiana as if it's their fault when it's clearly not their fault. It is Democrat policy's fault. I'll give you the word on that one, then we'll move on.
21: Well, yeah, look, I mean, Democrat policies have been ruining this a long time. You talk about it all the time. If we get rid of Democrat policies in major cities, or we remove major cities from these crime rates or from shootings that happen
22: virtually
21: across the country.
22: Crime.
21: Yeah, virtually no crime whatsoever at all. But again, they somehow get away with this narrative that if it's doing better, then it's because they change policy somehow. And if it's getting worse, then it's because of outside guns being influenced, or it's because they haven't fully taken effect with their long-term plans. It reminds me when I interviewed one of the school board members here in Wichita years ago, and the literacy rates obviously were terrible. Math rates were terrible. And we said, you know, what's the plan here? What do we have to do to get this? Because if you're in high school reading at a third or fourth grade level, you have a serious problem. And the head of the school board at that time told me straight up that we just don't have enough money. And I said, you have $2 million sitting in a safety net, not even your operational expenses, $2 million in your safety net programs that are just sitting there doing nothing. So where do you need more money? And she said, well, we're investing. We just need more time. It's a 10-year plan to make sure we get up to par, which doesn't help, by the way, the kids at that time. But it's the same argument that they use with these gun programs or with any other, with housing, with drug issues, with anything.
22: Right.
21: I'm just saying we have a 10-year plan here.
22: Listen, the 10-year plan has been going on for 100 years in Chicago. Johnson just instituted another 5-year plan and wanted $100 million of the budget that they don't have to institute another 5-year plan to determine how to reduce gun violence in Chicago. How about look back over the 100 years of everything that you've done that's failed and do the opposite of that? How about that?
21: Crazy.
22: You know, there's
21: concept,
22: an old
21: right?
22: Seinfeld. That just reminds me of an old Seinfeld episode from years ago when George told Jerry that everything I do fails. And Jerry said, well, let's just do the opposite. He goes, I think I will. And he does, and everything begins to work. That's exactly what has to happen in these cities. But the stupid voters keep putting these people in office day after day, election after election, year after year after year. And then they expect, and this is, of course, the definition of insanity, continuing to do the same things over and over again and expect a different result. Now, some people are beginning to see the light, including a lot of black constituents in Chicago. That was brought to light because of ICE and the crime rate going down and they wanting the illegal immigrants out of their communities, taking from their breadbasket. Good heavens, Andy, it's not that hard to figure out. It's not hard to figure out.
21: Well, no, it's not hard to figure out, but here's the thing. They know that. The elected officials know that. They have an agenda. They want more illegal aliens imported into certain communities. They want more gun control. So everything they tell us, either the 10-year plan or, hey, it went down 2%, it's great, you know, pat ourselves on the back sort of thing. That's their plan. The question is, how long will the people actually continue to just hype it up and believe that type of rhetoric? Because they know what they're doing. They know
22: apparently,
21: exactly their policies aren't going to work.
22: At least a century.
21: Well, yeah, exactly. But they're starting to fight back. I've been seeing more videos post up of people within Chicago that are showing up to the city council mm-hmm. for Chicago, calling them out for their rhetoric because they've called out for the illegal aliens coming in there or their lack of action on particular issues. So they're starting to be aware there is a fire, or I should say a spark, that is starting to be lit of people
22: There's
21: questioning the narrative and saying, wait a second, you know, we're no longer okay with a 10-year, 5-year plan. We want instant gratification right now, which is why, by the way, Donald Trump got elected at the federal level, because we didn't want a 10-year plan any longer. He said mm-hmm. promises made, promises kept. The last year, we saw most productivity in modern American history from an administration, and we like that. We're starting to slow down now, which is why people are frustrated, because we don't want to wait for change any longer. We want the system to be different. We want to hit the reset button, and we have to do something drastically opposite, like you said, of what we've been doing in the past, and it's time to start seeing those results.
22: But, you know, you're right, though. There is a spark. The key here is the question becomes, will that spark start a fire? There's some indications that that's happening, particularly yeah. in Chicago. The question is, how long will it sit and fester and smolder before it turns into flames, okay? Because that's what's going to have to happen. There's going to have to be an entire radical shift in the electorate in Chicago. There's going to have to be enough people that finally throw their hands in the air and say, that's it. We've got to try something different. We have to. This ain't cutting the mustard. And we are not there yet. In fact, we're not anywhere close to that yet. However, there is that spark underneath that. Some people are beginning to listen in Chicago. And when black voters who have historically voted Democrat, who are sick and tired of what's happening in their communities, get fed up enough,
21: yeah,
22: then only then will there be change. The question is, will they? And I don't have a lot of confidence in that. I think the fire might get a little bit bigger. But I think the Democrat politicians will continue to win and throw water on it. It's that simple. I just don't ever see it changing.
21: At least for a while right now, too, what they're doing is they're saying that the bad Democrats in office, if we just get a better Democrat in office, then all of a sudden things will change. So we just have to change who's in leadership, but keep the Democrat Party. So there is still a lot of work to be done to say, hey, it's the entire establishment party and system that's doing all of this. So if you're going to change anything, you have to stop voting for Democrats. And right now, you're right. We're not to that point. They're just like, Brandon Johnson is bad, so let's just find a different Democrat leader to replace Brandon Johnson and we'll be better.
22: Just not there yet, guys. It's just that simple. We're not there yet. I'd love to report one day that we got there. Wow, what a sea change that would be, right? We've got two more segments with Andy Hoosier, the voice of reason. Don't go away. We'll be right back with Andy. Hi, guys.
10: With SRN News, I'm John Scott. Technicians repaired data lines that failed at a key regional air traffic control center. And all major airports in the New York area have resumed operations. That's after hundreds of flight cancellations rippled through the Northeast. World leaders meeting under a global cloud of wars and bitter divisions for their annual meeting at the United Nations this week. The meeting, starting Tuesday, will also be consumed with major wars in Iran, Gaza, Sudan, Congo, and Myanmar. Britain's Prime Minister Andy Burnham set to meet President Trump for the first time. The meeting takes place on the sidelines of the UN General Assembly. Burnham plans to discuss ways to bolster Ukraine's defenses and to ease fuel prices. Monday night football, the Los Angeles Rams, they beat the New York Giants, the final 28-6. This is SRN News.
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4: 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Tired. That's okay. We just got it out. There you go. And also, our newest ammo sponsor. 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All the ballistics are there, fantastic stuff. I put a bunch of it downrange over the weekend. You will love it. Fantastic self-defense ammo. It's riding all my guns right now. This stuff is wonderful. 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Let's get back to the great Andy Hoosier. Andy Hoosier, the voice of reason. Welcome back, my brother from another mother. It's great to see you here. Oh, let me pull that other one off.
5: That would help. There we go.
4: Yeah. Oh, yeah. Well, we'll figure it out. We'll get you in here, Andy. we'll get you in here.
5: Right.
4: There you are. Okay, good. Yay for us. Yay for us. We'll leave that one up.
5: We got it. Yeah, buddy.
4: All right, we got it. All right, let's talk a little bit about let me go to Kathy Hochul first, and then we'll go to midterms. The midterms came up in my conversation with Cam Edwards today in great detail. It's so important as we get closer and closer to the first Tuesday following the first Monday coming up in just a few weeks in November, ladies and gentlemen. Everything's riding on the line here, but there's some positive news here, too, as well. But first, let's get to Kathy Hochul. She's already rejecting the Department of Justice, Andy, that found that the ban on 18 to 20-year-olds purchasing firearms is a violation of their constitutional rights. They are adults. We all know that. You know that. I want to hear your thoughts on this. But she flat out said in a post that she put up that she rejects that idea. Rights aren't ideas, ladies and gentlemen. Rights are real things. They're not an idea that Kathy Hochul can throw away. So I like the way AWR couches in his article at Breitbart. Here's her quote. Not in New York. No teenager should be able to walk into a gun store and buy a handgun. Our laws don't allow it, and that's not changing. And here's what AWR had to say. Hochul did not say if 18 to 20-year-olds will be banned from exercising other constitutionally protected rights, such as voting, freedom of speech, freedom of religion, a trial by jury, etc., or if Second Amendment rights are singled out as the ones that cannot be exercised until age 21. Andy Hoosier, take it away.
5: Yeah, I mean, good luck with that. See how well it turns out for you when you keep your laws on the books, which, you know, most of the time, here's the thing. Again, the Democrats are, they play opposite day every day. There are laws at the federal level, and there are laws at the state levels. We have this idea of federalism, and for those things that are not specifically mentioned in the Constitution for laws or rights or government roles at the federal level, then it by default goes back to the statewide levels. That's the way things work. Here's the tricky part. Again, they always focus on the issues that they're not supposed to focus on at the statewide levels. They play opposite day here because the Second Amendment is very clear, and if the Supreme Court, if the Department of Justice, if the Trump administration said you're allowed to purchase firearms at the age of 18, then

0: you're allowed to, you know, purchase those at the age of 18. You can try and keep a state law banning them from happening, but see how well that works out when you challenge it and go to court and they say, no, we've made a ruling on this. You're not allowed to have these types of laws. So she can fight it all she wants to, but as I said, good luck with that. See how well that works out for you.
1: Her laws will change. I don't care what she says about it. Tyrant, man, she is just a tyrant. She's not a tyrant wannabe. She's an absolute witch tyrant. No question about it. All you've got to do is look at her photograph, ladies and gentlemen. It's pretty simple to see. You can see tyrant all over that face. She hates you, man. She's already said to multimillionaires, if you don't like, get out, go to Florida. Fine. Now she's screaming for them to come back because they took a lot of money with them. The exodus continues. Here's the deal. The 2010 McDonald decision incorporated the Second Amendment through to the states through the 14th Amendment. Just like every other amendment to the U.S. Constitution is also applicable to the states. Kathy Hochul does not have a say here, ladies and gentlemen. And that teenager is an adult who can vote, go to war. In fact, that teenager ought to be able to go out and buy a keg of beer tonight if they want to. It's that simple. I could when I was 18. And what happened? Some stupid man-made law. These are man-made laws. This is malum prohibitum.
0: Yes.
1: Not malum in se. Malum prohibitum. Man-made laws, ladies and gentlemen. It is egregious, it is unconstitutional, and it should be criminal on its face. Go ahead.
0: Yeah, no, you're right. And again, these are arbitrary lines where we just come up with these. And by the way, mm-hmm. we continue to prolong that, right? We don't have in society in the United States, we don't really have a rite of passage to where we all of a sudden say, this is the line, you pass the test, you hit a certain age, you hit a certain requirement, you are now considered an adult. 18 was kind of that, but now you're not allowed to smoke alcohol or, you know, smoke cigarettes until you're 21 in most places. You can't drink alcohol. You can't purchase a firearm. You can't rent a car. So now we have these different arbitrary lines. You have 21 now for the age to smoke and drink. You have 25 until you can actually rent a car and get insurance. You have, you know, all these different lines of when you're considered an adult for one particular area. And it's really screwed up our generation. And, you know, the youth of America not knowing when you're actually considered an adult, to the point where my generation says that they don't consider themselves actually being an adult until the age of 30. So we continue to prolong this adolescence longer and longer and longer when, I mean, Mark, I mean, what, 100 years ago, you had a family by the age of 16 and you were working a farm with two kids already. I mean, that's just, I'm not saying that was right. I'm just saying that's the way things were. So we've really changed how society actually works, but we have these kids older and older and older that are now considered still children by their mid-20s, and that's kind of weird to me.
1: Yeah, well, when you treat them as children, you're going to get children back.
0: Children.
1: Yeah, now, you know, look, the natural thing, as you were talking, I was thinking, if the human body grew some appendage naturally that made you an adult, so that we could all say, as long as that appendage grew, whatever it was, however you want to frame that in your own mind, that makes you an. Otherwise, it's just a subjective thing made up by us.
0: Well, some politician according to them, in Washington gender is decides. Subjective.
1: Well, yeah, well, that's true. Okay, but look, that is. I'm not saying that's true. It's saying that what you said about what they say is true. That's absolutely correct. Yeah. But, you know, use that as an example. I mean, if there were some type of thing that naturally occurred that made you an adult, okay? But that would be the dividing line, but there isn't. So everything is subjective. It's all man-made. Look, they can change. Some politician changes the law, and you're no longer an adult. Mitch McConnell holds the key to that. Hakeem Jeffries holds the key to that because they make a political decision. I don't think so. But we let them get away with it.
0: But we do. We let them get away with it, and they continue to prolong it over and over and over again. You're allowed to vote, and even they talked about trying to lower the voting age to 16.
1: To 16.
0: But you can't join the military. You can't drink. You can't smoke. You can't purchase a firearm. You can't rent a car. You can't do all this garbage. It's insane of all these arbitrary lines. Again, I think this is a deeper conversation here, but I think that we need to have some type of line, some type of tests. You know, tribes used to say, go out and hunt the wildebeest, and if you bring it back on your own, then you're an adult now. If not, then you know, sorry, you weren't able to make it. I mean, we need to have something that says, now you're an adult. You have adult responsibilities. And they try to say, well, everybody's at a different mental level. You're right. Everybody's at a different mental level. And it should be our goal as a society to try and prepare our youth to be capable of becoming an adult as early and as quickly as possible. Yes, I know we take away the you know, the naiveness of the childhood and so on and so forth. But you need to be prepared for the world. You cannot baby them the entire time. The helicopter parenting, the snowplow parenting, the government regulation, it's insane. We have to be an able-readied society with kids that are prepared for this. And right now, we continue to say that you're not an adult now until the age of 30, apparently.
1: Yeah, apparently. That's the millennial. That's your generation, Andy. Hey, listen, when we come back, I do have, and I have a fix for that problem. I'll tell you when we come back. You've heard me say it before, and then we're going to move on to the midterms. One more segment to go with Andy Hoosier, the voice of Liaison. Don't go away.
2: 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That's regardless of what state we call home. Here at AAR, we discuss it every day, and we're heard in every state. Right now, Virginians desperately need our help. 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
1: 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I'll see them at the Gun Rights Policy Conference this weekend. 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We need your help in all of these organizations, including the NRA, nra.org/AAR. Let's go back to Andy Hoosier, the voice of Liaison. Andy, welcome back, my brother. So I have a solution. You know, I go back to David Hogg talking about how kids and guns and, you know, get David Hogg. Here's the deal for you, okay, little beta boy, soy boy. Mm-hmm. How about you sign a document? You have to start thinking about this at 16 years old. At 18 years old, you have a decision to make. You're going to decide on paper. You don't get any mulligans here, whether you want to be considered an adult at 18 or 21. If you want to consider yourself an adult at 18, sign this paperwork, and you get all the benefits of being an adult. And everything else that goes with being an adult, all the responsibilities that come with it. You can also enter into contracts. You can get credit cards. You can start businesses. You can get married. You can be on a jury. You can decide, no, I don't want to be an adult until I'm 21. Then you get none of the benefits of being an adult, period. None. Zero. Zilch. Nada. But if the nation needs you, you can still have your ass drafted because you are an adult regardless. You just don't get the benefits. How about giving them a choice, Andy? Let them decide and then treat them the way they want to be treated. How about that?
0: Well, you know what? They try to make the choices for them. You got to remember, a lot of the generation, and not to, you know, knock on your generation a little bit, but your generation really kind of created my generation where we had limited choices because you kind of made the choices for us in many cases. And that's really unfortunate. And we're kind of living vicariously through that as well. So it's trickling down. You're right. We need to have choice. Free market enterprise, right? Choice. Competition in the market for the economy. And when it comes to for adults and for young adults to make choices in their life, this is the time where you say, hey, kid, don't put your hand on the stovetop because it's really hot. They put their hand on the stovetop, and you can either put barriers on and create regulation to where it's taller to where they can't reach it, or you tell them, you're not going to do that again, are you? And you're going to learn from those mistakes. I mean, that's where we're at in society, where we don't allow those experiences to happen any longer. We just try to create regulation because if it could save one life, Mark, if it could stop one bad thing from happening, if we could save one life, then it's totally worth it. We have to create all this government regulation to prevent it from happening.
1: It's a solution, right? It's a possibility. And by the way, if you want to be an adult at 21, you're going to need your parents to sign off on that document as well, too. And I think we should give the parents the ability to kick them out at 18 if they choose to be an adult at 21. So they don't have to stay home, you know? There you go, soy boy David Hogg. There you go, soy boy. Go get yourself some soy. Go get a new soy latte. All right. Midterms, how important are they, Andy?
0: Oh, man. They're huge. As Donald Trump would say, they're bigly. Look, this is literally coming down to the idea of communism versus capitalism. That's what this race is about. I know people are burnt out. I know that they're frustrated. I know that they see high gas prices. I know that there's a lot of people saying
1: that.
0: Enough.
1: Hands down.
0: Yeah, exactly.
1: Capitalism wins it hands down. Let them.
0: Absolutely. 100%. Yeah. Look, I mean, I've been saying on my show for a long time now that with this election, with the lack of excitement with Republicans in the primary races, with the complacency that we've had in the primary season, about 20 to 30% voter turnout for Republicans around the country in these primary races, that, look, I would rather have a do-nothing majority of Republicans than a Democrat majority of them investigating Trump, spending a lot of money, and creating a whole bunch of new government programs. I would rather us move forward in our direction 5, 10, 20% of what we'd like, as opposed to going negative 100% of what they want across the board. This is vital. Second Amendment, look, I mean, if you want to talk about wins, promises made, promises kept, the Second Amendment, we have won more, I think, in the last year and a half under the Trump administration. We have
1: been 150 days.
0: I was going to say, decades, Mark, decades of us trying to advocate for Second Amendment rights. We've seen more wins, more legal challenges, more deregulation, more influence and more encouragement of guns and Second Amendment issues. I mean, Mark, we just on this issue alone, we've had some really major wins in the past year, year and a half.
1: Just the last 150 days. And think about this, guys. It's not all bad. If we do lose the midterms, I don't think we're going to. By the way, I think we hold the House and the Senate. That's not
0: I'm
1: the
0: right there with
1: opinion.
0: You.
1: Because, but I believe we do. And I hope I'm right. I could be wrong. We'll find out in a few weeks. If we are, oh, well. At least I'm trying to keep the universe positive here. I remain optimistic. I really do believe that we will hold it. When it comes down to capitalism and socialism, I know what wins hands down. Period.
0: Yeah.
1: The vast majority of Americans will fall on the side of capitalism. Because the mainstream media is out there pounding it all day is all you need to know that they're desperate and they don't have crap. It's that simple. So these people are living in that media bubble thinking, oh, yeah, socialism, wow, it's such a great thing. No. And believe me when I tell you that, socialism will lose in this country one way or another. And yes, sooner rather than later. There is no doubt in my mind about that, Andy. I feel very, very confident in that. But here's even if we were to lose the midterms, Donald Trump is still president. He's not going to sign any negative anti-gun bills. And we will still win pro-Second Amendment victories in the courtrooms across the country over the remainder of the next 2 years, which, again, you can thank Donald Trump for with his appointments to the judiciary at the federal appellate level. And, you know, we don't know what's going to happen at SCOTUS, but for right now, we have a pro-gun majority on that court. So we will continue to see victories. It will just, the wind's behind us. The fan will blow is now blowing at 3. It'll blow at 1.5.
0: Yeah.
1: We're just
0: well,
1: not going to see
0: I mean,
1: the last
0: right.
1: 150 days again, you know?
0: Right. I mean, look, we have a DOJ that's still going to be working. We have the Trump administration that's still going to be working. The importance of this, though, to try and to showcase the urgency here, though, is the fact that everything the Trump administration is doing is great. We have to have Congress codify this because in 2 years from now, again, in the next presidential race, all of it could go away. We could see a complete reversal, have someone else be the head of the DOJ, have someone else be the head of the FBI, and we could have another situation of a Joe Biden-esque individual walking out with his stormtroopers with the red lights behind him saying that my political enemy is a domestic terrorist and we're coming after you and your guns. That could very well happen, and we cannot allow that to happen, which is why we have to win these midterms to make sure that we codify and put it into law that it's going to make it very, very difficult for them to repeal the stuff and reverse course again when they, if, God forbid, they take power.
1: And get rid of the Mitch McConnells and the rest of the dinosaurs in there and start bringing some new blood into the Republican Party in leadership positions. Andy, real quick, where can people find you right after this show?
0: Yeah, you betcha, man. HoosierReason.com. Go and check it out, Mark. We love you for a Monday. It's always a fun time. We'll do it again.
1: You better believe it. Andy will be sitting in the chair for me Wednesday and Thursday this week. And I was just talking with Greg during the break. I think I might, because I'm only going to be about 5 minutes away from the network, I might just head over to the network on Friday and do the Friday show from the network. So we'll see how that shakes out while I'm in Dallas. Guys, we're going to get up and do it again tomorrow precisely because they don't want us to. Until then, enjoy your day, stay safe, and I'll see you on the radio.
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7: Breaking news this hour from Town Hall. I'm Rich Thomason. The Iran war is expected to be one of the topics that President Trump touches on when he addresses the U.N. General Assembly today. Ahead of the speech, Mr. Trump sat down with New York City's mayor at Gracie Mansion.
8: After an hour-long chat with President Trump, Mayor Zoran Mamdani acknowledged their political and policy differences, but said,
9: I appreciate the conversation the president and I have had on the subject of how we can make it easier to afford life in this great city that we call our home.
8: And of the Democratic Socialist mayor, President Trump offered these comments.
10: You have to understand, I want what's good for New York. I want what's good for the country. I want him to be a great mayor, and he certainly got potential.
8: I'm Ben Thomas.
7: Left on the outside looking in, several media organizations say they'll fight to get back into the White House. The BBC's Sarah Smith.
11: The three media outlets denied access to the White House have launched a legal challenge, asserting that President Trump's ban violates the constitutionally protected right to freedom of the press. While the White House has just launched a new YouTube channel called Trump TV, which is showing past speeches and videos of the president described as the must-see highlights of the Trump administration.
7: And Vice President Vance insists the president is not banning media from the White House.
12: What he's doing is saying, we're not going to give you special access to the White House if you engage in what is effectively propaganda.
7: Technicians have fixed fiber communications lines that were severed by a construction crew at a key Northeast Regional Air Traffic Control Center. Major airports in the New York area back in business after hundreds of flight cancellations impacted travel all across the Northeast. Some residual delays do remain. $4.47 a gallon. That's AAA's national average for gasoline as of this morning. It's the same as yesterday. On Wall Street, Dow futures 53 points higher. NASDAQ futures are up 7. More on these stories, townhall.com.
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7: An exchange of gunfire has left a police officer and a gunman wounded. It happened near a synagogue east of Toronto, Canada, in Belleville, Ontario.
14: Police say officers encountered the man around 7:10 p.m. Sunday evening as members of the Jewish community gathered to mark Yom Kippur.
15: Whoever the assailant was needs to be charged.
14: Here's reaction from Premier Doug Ford.
15: I find it disgusting someone would go into synagogue or potentially go into synagogue on Yom Kippur or any day or any place of worship. It's disgusting.
14: Ontario's Special Investigations Unit says the officer is in critical but stable condition while the man remains in life-threatening condition. Belleville police said they would not provide further information while the investigation was underway. Audio courtesy CTV. I'm Jennifer King.
7: All signs point toward a record-breaking El Nino this year could raise the risk of droughts in Asia. Townhall.com. A dozen states and Hollywood writers challenging Paramount's buyout of Warner Brothers Discovery have agreed to settle their lawsuits.
16: Monday's announcement effectively paves the way for the $81 billion mega merger to proceed. The deal will bring together two of Hollywood's oldest studios, key TV networks like CBS and CNN, and streaming platforms HBO Max and Paramount Plus. The agreements call for Paramount to increase domestic production and establish monitoring of editorial independence of the company's news operations. Bob Agner reporting.
7: Hurricane Polo is building strength in the Pacific. It is forecast to bring heavy rains to southwestern Mexico, but is expected to stay offshore. Last word, it was packing maximum sustained winds, 130 miles per hour, could intensify further, according to forecasters. Polo's moving east-southeast, about 5 miles per hour, forecast to sharply turn northwest to west-northwest. 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
17: And a very good Tuesday morning on this 22nd day of September. It's O'Connor and Company. I'm Larry O'Connor from your nation's capital on our flagship station, WMAL, and across the Salem Radio Network. Speaking of the Salem Radio Network, we have an official statement from our executive office of Salem Media about the media companies who were all jumping on and boycotting the White House. I don't know if you saw this. The CNN and Politico and MS Now, they all decided to sue the White House because their hard passes got revoked. Again, nobody's been banned from covering the White House. No one's First Amendment has been trampled on. And then a bunch of other news networks, including Fox News, all jumped on board in solidarity and said, yeah, we're going to stop covering Trump, which is hilarious to me. You're going to ban us from covering Trump? Well, we'll show you. We just won't cover Trump, which is kind of like they're banning themselves. Anyway, our network, the network you're listening to right now, Salem Media, we have a statement about that. So we'll share that with you a little later in the show. Also, we'll talk to Charlie Spearing of the Daily Mail about new statements coming out, even from Kamala Harris's own staff saying, yeah, I don't think she's going to run, which means they don't want her to run, which means they want to work for Gavin Newsom. We'll talk to Charlie Spearing about that. David Bozelt, Media Research Center, about the ban that isn't and why it's okay for the White House to say, you know what, you keep lying, you're not going to get a hard pass and just get carte blanche and special privileges at the White House. That's David Bozell coming up in our second hour. Third hour, we're going to speak with Congressman Jim Jordan, favorite of the program, chairman of the Judiciary Committee. We'll talk to him at that time. That said, we're still focusing on the midterm elections, as you well know. In fact, it will be exactly 6 weeks from today when we have our election day. 6 weeks from today will be the day where most Americans will go and vote and decide who the majority should be in the House and in the Senate. It's kind of a big deal. And one of the top races that people are watching is the Senate race in Texas. A lot of money's already been spent on that race, mostly by John Cornyn trying to retain his nomination in the Republican Party. But the Republican voters of Texas rejected John Cornyn. They said it was time for a fresh look for Texas Republicans. They wanted someone who they knew pretty well, that they had elected multiple times as attorney general. His name is Ken Paxton. He's now the nominee. The Democrats, for their part, they had a very tough contest between James Tallarico, who is just a state legislature who is just, well, you already know James Tallarico pretty well. And, of course, the other option was Jasmine Crockett, a African-American congresswoman who is very outspoken, does a whole lot of social media, raises a lot of money for the Democrats. But Democrats in Texas, the party at least, the party leadership, they're kind of racist. They decided that a black woman like Jasmine Crockett can't win in Texas because they, well, they're racist themselves, you see, these Texas leaders in the Democrat Party. Of course, we Republicans, we had a black man in our primary. It was a great race. He's got a huge future ahead of him in Texas. We got a lot of proud black Republicans in our party, and we celebrate them, promote them, move them forward. Not in the Democrats. Democrats have to push them to the side. They're very useful to be able to build a coalition, and they're very useful to bring votes to the table. But then when they try to get too uppity and advance along, it doesn't work. The only ones they like are people like, you know, Kamala Harris, who they can control, and they can force to choose people like Tim Walz to be their running mate. Nothing more hilarious than that. But so they pushed Jasmine Crockett aside. They promoted James Tallarico, and now Tallarico is their candidate. And if you look at the polls, it's a very close race, mostly because there are historic tides right now against Republicans, and they're fighting against that and that basic narrative. And also because of the contentious primary, it was close, it was bloody, it spent a lot of money, and a lot of the Cornyn leadership in Texas haven't jumped on board and acted like good Republicans and party members like you're supposed to and say, well, listen, it was a hard fought race, but we're going to go ahead and support our opponent, Ken Paxton. No, they're not doing that, which is noteworthy. You know, Haley Stevens up in Michigan, the woman that Abdul El-Sayed basically accused of being a foreign agent for the state of Israel and called her every name in the book. When she lost, she went ahead and started campaigning for Abdul El-Sayed. In other words, John Cornyn is a worse Republican than Haley Stevens is a good Democrat. But I'll set that aside for a moment because really our focus is James Tallarico. James Tallarico is a Democrat, I'm told by mainstream media, who's sort of a new wave of third-way Democrats. He's not a Marxist. No, even though he embraces Marxist ideologies. But But because he doesn't, you know, carry a card for the Democrat Socialists of America, he likes to pretend that he's just a good old boy Texan Christian lad who likes to talk about his Lord and Savior Jesus Christ. Joe and Mika love the fact that he can quote from the Bible. Well, this is a new kind of Democrat. I do appreciate the media admitting that a new kind of Democrat is a Democrat that doesn't trash your Christianity and make fun of you because you're Christian. However, this new kind of Democrat who feels comfortable in his skin quoting the Bible and talking about his Lord and Savior Jesus Christ, there is a caveat to it. His interpretation of Jesus is a little bit different than your interpretation and most people's interpretations of Jesus. As you know, he's already famously said that God is non-binary. I think he threw in that Jesus was probably a drag queen because there are no pictures of him wearing pants or something like that. I could be misremembering, or maybe that was a Babylon Bee headline. The lines get blurred, frankly, with James Tallarico. And now we've got our latest undercover video expose. This one, I think, from Daily Caller. Well, there's two videos here, one from Daily Caller, the other from a organization called Texas Scorecard. Let's start with that one. This is Reverend Carol Johnson from St. Andrew's Presbyterian Church. Now, again, remember, Joe and Mika and Jake Tapper and George Stephanopoulos and all the other geniuses in Washington, D.C., they want to tell you that James Tallarico is a game changer for the Democrats. This is a Democrat who openly embraces his Christian faith, and he can go door to door in Texas and talk about his love for the gospel and his love for Jesus. And so because they're presenting that to us, because Tallarico is presenting himself that way, it is absolutely fair game to scrutinize exactly what goes on at his church, St. Andrew's Presbyterian Church. Okay, here's Reverend Carol Johnson from St. Andrew's Presbyterian Church talking about their faith and their theology.
18: We don't have a lot of people who are religious here.
19: Right. Yeah, it's very interesting.
18: Don't laugh at me.
19: Yeah.
17: Let's pause. I'm sorry. I feel like we've already heard enough, but there's a lot more to say. We don't have a lot of people here who are religious. This is the reverend at the church that James Tallarico goes to. We don't have a lot of people here who are religious. Do any of you believe that a leader, a pastor, a reverend, a priest, a rabbi in your church, in your house of faith, would ever say that on camera or off camera or hidden camera? Do you ever think in a public setting or even a private setting they'd say, yeah, here's the thing about our church, not a whole lot of religious people there? But that's Reverend Johnson at James Tallarico's St. Andrew's Presbyterian Church. She then goes on to say, we're not a belief-based church, which is, I don't know about you, my favorite kind of Christian church is one that is not belief-based. Uh-huh. This is like the opposite of sola fide, right? Sola non fide? Is it anything but faith? Okay, so you're not a belief-based church. Okay, then what exactly do you do here? Go ahead.
18: Right. A values-based church. The beliefs are what Jesus taught in the Sermon on the Mount.
19: Right.
18: Loving each other, taking care of each other. The anti-empire.
19: Yeah.
18: Wait.
17: So what we do is we're just about teaching what Jesus taught in the Sermon on the Mount, Gospel according to Matthew, which means loving each other and taking care of each other. And anti-empire. I mean, I guess you could say that Jesus represented opposition to Rome, but not a whole lot of that comes out in the Sermon on the Mount that I remember. Also, there's some things in the Sermon on the Mount that aren't just boiled down to loving each other and taking care of each other. Don't get me wrong. Jesus did summarize Scripture by saying, and God's law by saying, love your father with all your heart and your soul and your might. And he also said, then love your neighbor. I mean, he really does boil down the law and the prophets to two commands, love your father and love your neighbor. But there's a whole lot more. Otherwise, we wouldn't need all the books in the Bible that we've got to be able to exercise our faith. Also, just in the Sermon on the Mount, I remember Jesus saying, if your right eye causes you to stumble, gouge it out and throw it away. It's better that you lose one part of your body than for your whole body to be thrown into hell. All right. Maybe that's where they get their transgender ideology. Who knows? They're all about lopping off parts of their body, I guess, and casting it away. But really, I think this is more about sin. Did you notice there was no mention of sin? Yeah, Sermon on the Mount can really just be boiled down to love each other and take care of each other. What about sin? Enter through the narrow gate, for wide is the gate and broad is the road that leads to destruction, and many enter through it, but small is the gate and narrow the road that leads to life, and only a few find it. That's not just loving each other and taking care of each other. Unless your righteousness surpasses that of the Pharisees and the teachers of the law, you will certainly not enter the kingdom of heaven. I don't think that shows up in their interpretation of the Sermon on the Mount. But this is a fascinating insight into James Tallarico and the Christianity that he puts forward, that he leads with, that he rationalizes all of his radical Marxist big government ideas. He said, hey, this is what Jesus would do. Okay, so let's find out what kind of Jesus James Tallarico believes in. We'll have more from his church coming up.
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17: I'm not comfortable with a bunch of scrutiny over somebody's personal religious beliefs when they're running for political office. I'm not. I don't think everybody out there should be examined. I don't think their churches should be looked into. However, when they make a point of their faith, when they make it part of their campaign, for instance, when Barack Obama was running for president and people were like, who is this guy and what's with his name and does he have a Muslim background? And I don't even, you know, believe any of his backstory. He's like, Oh, no. I'm a Christian. In fact, I don't think there should be gay marriage because I'm Christian, even though he changed that deeply held religious belief about 3 years into his presidency because he wanted to run for re-election. But no. I'm a Christian. Here, this is my church. I go to it all the time. A very big part of my life. And then you find out, you know, that his pastor is an American-hating radical. You know, that's when it becomes relevant. And so James Tallarico, who's trying to tell everybody in Texas, he's a good Christian boy. Come on, I believe that the government needs to take care of my fellow man because that's what Jesus would do. Well, all right, I read the gospel a little differently than you do. I don't think Jesus compelled the government to take all of your money in taxes and redistribute it as they see fit. I don't see that in the gospel. But fine, since you brought up your faith, let's take a look at your church. So that's what we're doing. We've got an undercover video of James Tallarico's pastor, and where we left off, we were being told that this is not a faith-based church. They believe in the Sermon on the Mount, which the way she summed it up, love each other and take care of each other, and anti-empire. She said she doesn't have a whole lot of religious people at her church, and then let's let her continue.
18: Loving each other, taking care of each other. Suddenly, Jesus' Sermon on the Mount just went out the window and it became all about beliefs, whether you believe the right thing.
19: Right.
18: And so we don't spend time on that later stuff. We don't spend time on creeds. And
19: right.
18: We focus on the Sermon on the Mount. We've stood up for GLBT plus rights
19: and
18: racial justice.
17: All right, let's just pause there for a second. So she says that, once the Holy Roman Empire took over the church, that's when they started talking about beliefs and stuff and creeds. We don't talk about creeds, which, by the way, there's literally a creed in the Bible. It's 1 Corinthians 15, but that's a whole other story. That's fine. We don't need to measure you based on what you believe and make sure that everyone believes it. By the way, the Holy Roman Empire was like 800 years after the crucifixion. I think she's talking about the Roman Empire when Rome in the 4th century finally, you know, legalized Christianity and Constantine's mother converted and Constantine called for the Council of Ephesus where they determined the Nicaea and the Nicene Creed. Again, I'm not a reverend like Carol Johnson is. You know, I'm just a layperson who knows stuff like this. So it's not the Holy Roman Empire. The Holy Roman Empire was actually in Germany. That's one of the jokes about the Holy Roman Empire, that it was neither holy nor Roman. And it wasn't even an empire. But that's fine. That's fine. That's what they believe. That's what they believe in. And then, but then she says, well, we do all that later stuff. We just focus on what's in the Bible and what's in the Sermon on the Mount. But then she immediately says, by the way, we've championed LGBTQ rights forever. Which again, I don't think that's reflected in the Sermon on the Mount. You'd be hard pressed to find any of the support for the LGBT. That, there's not a whole lot of support for transgender advocacy and activism in the Bible, as far as I know. But then she goes on to talk about immigration, and let's pick it up at the very end, because he basically admits that they're harboring an illegal immigrant in James Tallarico's church. Here, listen carefully.
3: Our church, too, is from Venezuela.
5: Oh, great.
3: He's lived here for 8 years. Sanctuary church.
5: I've been following the Tallarico campaign. 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
9: With SRN News, I'm Rich Thomason in Washington. The Iran war expected to be one of the topics that President Trump will touch on when he addresses the UN General Assembly today. Ahead of the speech, the president sat down with New York City's Mayor Zohran Mamdani at Gracie Mansion, the mayor's official residence. Left on the outside looking in, several media organizations are vowing to fight to get back into the White House. They have been banned by President Trump for reporting what the president calls fake news. Those news organizations have filed suit. Technicians have repaired fiber communications lines that had been severed by construction crews at a key Northeast Regional Air Traffic Control Center. Major airports in the New York area back in business after hundreds of flight cancellations impacted travel all across the Northeast. On Wall Street, the Dow futures 83 points higher. NASDAQ futures are up 28 points. More details, SRNNews.com.
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10: This is Carol Platt-Lebow for townhall.com. The Supreme Court has long recognized that parents, not the state, have the primary right to direct their children's upbringing. But Massachusetts apparently wasn't listening. In December 2024, the state took a 15-year-old girl named Sophie from her home. Her school had been helping her socially transition. When her Catholic parents refused to use a male name or support a gender transition, they lost custody. Her family says they're now barred from contacting her. This is un-American. Massachusetts

0: You may think that it's a horrible distraction that the president is engaged in while he should be talking about the great stuff that the administration has done. And I might agree with you on that regard. But either way, can we agree on the use of language here? It's not a ban. I've got evidence that it's not a ban. I told you yesterday, you know, you have two different, when you're a member of the media, you have two different ways to enter the White House. You have a hard pass, which is, it's basically like having TSA pre-check. You've already gone through all of the background checks. You've got a spot there in the briefing room. You're going to be going to work there every day. It ends up becoming basically your annex place of work. Some people who work for some networks just show up at the White House, do their full day's work at the White House, and then leave. They never actually show up in the office. At Town Hall Media, we've got a Washington correspondent, a reporter, Cameron Arkin, who spends half of his time, if not more than half of his time, right there in the White House. That's a thing. He's got a hard pass. He goes in, he swipes his pass, he puts in his key code, he goes through the metal detector, and he's into work, right? Three outlets, CNN, Politico, and MS Now, they have their hard passes revoked. So in other words, when they want to come to work at the White House, it's a little bit more effort for them. And they're not going to be a part of the pool to go on Air Force One, things like that. That's what this is. And I haven't seen any evidence to suggest otherwise. In fact, I have evidence to support exactly what I'm telling you, because the reporter we shared with you yesterday, Betsy Klein, I think her name is, she was the one who described over the weekend about how harrowing it was when she tried to go to work and the Secret Service took her hard pass, but they let her keep her lanyard, which was a nice touch. Well, Brian Stelter, the man who speaks in a falsetto voice at CNN and reports on the media, which really means he's a propagandist for CNN. Here it is, clip 7, talking about that very same reporter getting a temporary pass on a case-by-case basis to do some reporting for CNN. Here, listen.
1: We're going to see reporters get creative. That's what we do sometimes, and we have to. We're going to see reporters try to get credentialed in other ways. I'm told, for example, that a CNN reporter has already been approved by the office of the First Lady to cover an event with Melania Trump on the sidelines of the UN tomorrow. So I'm expecting more of those sorts of things to happen. There will still be coverage of what the president and the First Lady are doing, but it's not going to be through the official pool because Trump has instituted this ban.
0: It's not a ban. And by the way, I expect more of these things to happen. What are these things? These things are, these reporters act like a whole lot of other reporters who don't have hard passes. In fact, these reporters will now have to act like the 440-some-odd reporters who had their hard passes confiscated when Joe Biden became president of the United States and Jen Psaki and Karine Jean-Pierre were in charge. Because they're not talking about that, but you had over 400 reporters who had hard passes during the Trump administration who had those hard passes revoked. They just weren't CNN, Politico, and MS Now. And, well, to be fair, the president also didn't put out a giant statement about it back then. You see, Democrats do these things under the dark of night. They do it undercover. They do it secretly and surreptitiously. And dutifully, CNN, that guy right there, Brian Stelter, champion of the First Amendment, free press, he won't do a report on that. He won't tell his audience about the 440-some-odd reporters and journalistic endeavors, most of them right of center and independent media, that got their hard passes revoked under Joe Biden. So if he didn't report it to his viewers don't know anything about it. And now they see this report and they think this is outrageous. It's unprecedented. Well, it's outrageous only because it's high profile media outlets. And it's done for a very specific reason. Here, Vice President Vance, J.D. Vance, yesterday on the tarmac of Andrews as he was making his way to, I believe he was in North Carolina. Here is J.D. Vance explaining exactly what's at play here.
2: So CNN, MS Now, and Politico are now suing over the ban. Do you think it's appropriate for the president to be banning media outlets just because he doesn't like what they report?
3: Well, I take some issue with the premise. So he's not banning media outlets. What he's doing is saying we're not going to give you special access to the White House if you engage in what is effectively propaganda. We have to remember those three outlets account about 92% of the stories that they have on the President of the United States, on the administration, are negative. That's not representative of the American people. It's not representative of public opinion. So if you're going to engage in what is effectively far-left propaganda, why would a Republican White House give you special access?
0: That's kind of a fair question. And by the way, just in case you're keeping score at home, he cribbed that messaging from the Obama administration. That's right. The Obama administration tried to ban Fox News from being part of the pool, from being included in multiple interviews that they were conducting where every network had, you know, 20 minutes with the principal that was sitting in the room. And they said, yeah, we'll let

0: CBS and ABC and CNN participate, but not Fox News. And by the way, the Obama administration framed it in the exact same language. Well, you know, Fox News is just talk radio anti-Obama propaganda, so why should we allow them in? Now, because of that, Fox News joined the mob yesterday. You see, CNN was supposed to be part of the video pool, but because they didn't have a hard pass access, one of the other networks needed to step up and take their place, either ABC or CBS or NBC or Fox News. And, well, they all refused to. They decided that they were going to boycott coverage yesterday. Fox News put out a statement saying the public has a vital interest in receiving accurate, independent information about its government. No administration should restrict a news organization because it objects to its reporting. And of course, it's not objecting to its reporting. It's objecting to its lies. It's damnable lies. I mean, let's not forget that CNN is the first network to promote the damnable lie that Elon Musk engaged in a Nazi salute. It was on the day of the inauguration, by the way. So while everybody else was following the inauguration of the president who just won the popular vote and just swept every swing state in the Electoral College and covering the events of the inauguration and all of the executive order signings and the beginning of a new administration with all the hope and possibilities and good feelings about the majority of Americans voting for this guy to come back after everything that he'd been through, including an assassination attempt or two, and become president of the United States, and CNN in the middle of their coverage decided to stop everything. Stop the presses. We've got a bigger story. Elon Musk is a Nazi, and he just did a Nazi salute. And then for the next week or two, that was all the coverage you saw from CNN and all the other networks that followed suit. And you've got people to this day who think that Elon Musk did a Nazi salute on the inauguration. So forgive me for taking issue with Fox News, our pals over there, who suggest that the administration has, and I'm quoting, restricted a news organization because it objects to its reporting. Because I'm sorry, Fox News, but what I just described that CNN did, which is the kind of stuff you would never do. So I don't know why you're aligning yourselves with them. What CNN did with Elon Musk and the Nazi salute, that's not reporting. That's lying. It's worse than lying. It's lying and pretending like it's reporting. And going to your grave, swearing to God and the entire world and even the handful of people that watch CNN that they were right and they were telling you the truth. That's Jake Tapper for you. Jake Tapper spent 4 years in the first Trump administration convincing you and everyone who worked on that show and everyone who watched that show and everyone who appeared on that show. And even that guy that looks back at Jake Tapper when he goes to brush his teeth in the morning. He convinced everyone that Donald Trump had colluded with the Russian government and Vladimir Putin, and they had evidence. Oh, I guarantee you we have evidence because Adam Schiff will be here in just 5 minutes to tell you all about the evidence that he's seen that he can't share with you, but someday he will. So that's not reporting, okay? Speaking of Jake Tapper's delusions, he convinced himself and all those other people I just described, the handful who still watch CNN, that Joe Biden was perfectly capable of being president of the United States for 4 more years, let alone 4 more days. He perpetuated that lie, and if anyone came on his show and dared to suggest otherwise, he would shut them down and keep them off of the air. That's not reporting. And I'm sorry, Fox News gets no, you know, virtue signaling, grandstanding, pat themselves on the back credit for standing by their colleagues and acting like they're protecting the First Amendment, because the First Amendment does not protect lying, deceitful, politically motivated propaganda meant to divide this country. Now, listen, this program, and I in particular, you know, I've been in this business for almost 2 decades now. And I was brought in by Andrew Breitbart, who tried to find a new way for the new media to try to break out and away from the chains of the gatekeepers that call themselves legacy corporate mainstream media. It seems like Fox News was doing everything they could to be a part of that and be included on the team, be invited to the party. Breitbart never wanted it. The last thing he wanted was to be included in the same breath with all those people. We do something different, right? And that's always been my approach. And as editor of Town Hall Media and as a radio host here for, well, a decade and a half, I've always tried to sort of be different and not say, hey, we're just like CNN. No, that's the last thing you want. That's the last thing you expect. And so I'm proud to say that whether you're listening to me on the radio station in D.C., WMAL, that I've been on for so long, or you're listening on our network, this show, which is a property of the Salem Radio Network, we're going to go a different way. And in fact, our leadership, Tom Tradup, the vice president of news and talk programming for Salem Radio Network, put out a statement yesterday. I want to read his statement to you. This morning, the major TV networks announced they will cease pool coverage of President Donald Trump in solidarity with CNN, which had its hard pass revoked over the weekend by the White House. As longtime members of the White House Correspondents Association pool, Salem Radio Network has notified the White House Correspondents Association that our network will refuse to join this incredibly juvenile stunt, which is actually more like a RICO violation by mobsters than actions of legitimate American media. Access to the Oval Office and to the President of the United States pool events is a privilege, not a free pass to slant coverage against or for any occupant of the presidency. With this action, the major networks have shown their bias and pestilence outweighs how they envision their responsibility to cover news under the First Amendment, for which they so quickly cry crocodile tears. That's the leadership of the network that operates this program every morning. And I'm proud to be a part of them. Good for you, Tom Tradup. I've known Tom a long time. He's been in the talk radio business decades. And, well, this may be his proudest moment, frankly. Good stuff. That's how we're going to continue operating here. And we're not eager to join the mob. And we're certainly not eager to have the approval and backslapping from the likes of George Stephanopoulos and MS Now host Jen Psaki, who was part of revoking hard passes at the White House under Joe Biden. Yeah, that's not our audience. You are. 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
0: I've got more to say, of course. I've talked for the whole first hour yesterday almost about this. About the White House exercising and exerting a little bit of editorial control over outlets that don't exert editorial control. Did you know that CNN, I don't think anyone has ever been fired from CNN for any of the various bogus reports that I've just laid out for you. I remember they had a video editor who edited a video of Trump feeding fish in Japan on a state visit, making it look like he dumped all the food in the river like he was poisoning the fish, and that it was like rude and offensive to all of the dignitaries in Japan. They literally edited out the moment before that when the prime minister of Japan did the exact same thing. But forget about deceptively editing a video of the president feeding fish. What about the Covington High School kid, a minor who was in D.C. for the March for Life in January, and some radical agitator, land acknowledgement, mentally unstable Indian dude came up and stuck a drum in his face and started pounding a drum in his face. And this kid, an awkward 16-year-old from Covington High School, just stood there smiling. CNN edited that video to make it look like it was the kid who was belligerent to this old dude, this Indian with the drum. Of course, they got sued for defamation and they settled out of court. But that's CNN, and no one got fired for that either. No one ever gets fired. There's no repercussions. David Bozell from Media Research Center is going to join us on the next hour. He's got the stats. He's got the numbers. He's got all of that. All right. But this issue came up yesterday. This is Exhibit A. In asking Donald Trump yesterday while he was meeting with Zohran Mamdani at Gracie Mansion. Now, you think about this for a minute. You've got President Donald Trump meeting at Gracie Mansion with Zohran Mamdani, the Marxist mayor of New York City, on the eve of the United Nations meeting in that city. And I bet you if I asked you to come up with a list of 100 questions to ask Zohran Mamdani and or Donald Trump at that meeting at that moment yesterday, you could give me 100 plus questions that don't involve CNN, MS Now, and Politico having their hard passes revoked. But instead, this is why it's Exhibit A. Take a listen to this question. And by the way, this is the other reason why the media is a problem, because I have no idea who this reporter is. I have no idea where this reporter works. I have no idea what her organization is and who pays her. But listen to the power that she wields at this press conference and the way she frames a question without any accountability, because I can't tell you her name. I have no idea who she is. And they love that. They are protected by that. But listen to the question asked. This is Cut 9.
9: Mayor, to you first, what's your response to President Trump banning outlets from the White House grounds? Did you challenge him at all about this in your meeting with him? Historians and legal scholars have called it textbook authoritarianism. And Mr. President, are you banning outlets like MSNBC, CNN, and Politico in order to distract from the Iran war and high gas prices?
0: All right, pause it right there. Do you see what I'm saying? Do you understand the point, the crux of the matter? This is the reporter from a news outlet. Couldn't tell you who. Mr. Mamdani, what did you say to the president about his ban? Because historians have called it textbook authoritarianism. No. Forgive me, ma'am. I don't have a history degree or major, but I think textbook authoritarianism involves reporters getting rounded up, jailed, and or executed. I believe that not having their hard pass revoked so they have to wait an extra 30 minutes at the guard shack to get into the White House. Textbook of the. Oh, and Mr. President, question. Just a straight question, honest question, no political bias embedded in the question or anything. But did you ban these news outlets to distract from your disaster in Iran and the high gas prices? Is that what's going on here? Can you know, Obama likes to play this game. Could you imagine if I tried to ban Fox News? Well, actually, he did try to ban Fox News. But yes, so we can't imagine it. But I got a better question. Can you imagine Obama's response if he was ever asked a question like that? Hey, just curious, did you lie about what happened in Benghazi to distract from the fact that you allowed 4 brave Americans to die on the rooftop of the embassy annex in Libya? Is that why you lied and said that it was because of a YouTube video that Muslims found offensive? No one asked him that question ever. That's fine. By the way, the answer to the question is ridiculous, and you don't need to hear it. That said, President Trump is getting a little bit of heat for this answer he gave. Clip 8 here. This is President Trump meeting with Zohran Mamdani yesterday. I'll allow the president's word to speak for themselves and to let you draw your own conclusions. Go ahead, Mr. President.
11: I certainly hope he will be a great mayor. You have to understand, I want what's good for New York. I want what's good for the country. So if I had a choice of having him be a bad mayor or horrible mayor, I don't want that. I want him to be a great mayor, and he certainly got potential, got great potential.
0: I have some follow-ups. I'd like to. Do I want Zohran Mamdani to be a great mayor? Not if it means socialism being normalized. Because I think by his definition and his voters' definition, the only way he's successful is if he ushers in a new era of socialism and Marxism. And no, that by definition means he won't be a great mayor. All right, more to come on O'Connor and Company. 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
12: Breaking news this hour from Town Hall. I'm Rich Thomason. The world gets to hear from President Trump today when he addresses the UN General Assembly in New York. Among world leaders, the president will meet with Britain's newly minted prime minister.
13: Andy Burnham's set to meet President Donald Trump for the first time, who will address the United Nations General Assembly. Burnham was mayor of Manchester, England, before he became leader of the G7 country 2 months ago. He plans to urge Trump to support Ukraine and bring an end to the conflict with Iran. As he flew to New York, Burnham also announced limited military support for Saudi Arabia against Houthi rebels. Burnham has told reporters he would try to find common ground with the president, who's called the centre-left UK leader a nice guy, but unfortunately a liberal. I'm Charles Villadesma.
12: Ukraine and Russia have been trading more military strikes. The exchange of fire, missiles and drones comes ahead of a meeting between President Trump and Ukrainian President Zelensky. This has been a busy and a deadly wildfire season across the West. Wildfire in California's Yosemite National Park has indirectly claimed two lives.
14: Officials say two pilots aboard a helicopter doing water drops were killed when their aircraft went down near a lake 9 miles south of El Capitan. One of the pilots was identified as Greg King. He's a former employee of the Alaska Division of Forestry and Fire Protection, who said King was a dedicated aviator and a dear friend to many. At least 14 people have died while helping with wildfires in the U.S. this year. Some 580 people are battling the Dome Fire burning north of Wawona in the western part of Yosemite. The fire started September 15th and is about 15% contained. I'm Jennifer King.
12: Hurricane Polo continues building strength out in the Pacific. It's forecast to bring heavy rain to southwestern Mexico, but is expected to remain offshore. On Wall Street, the Dow futures up 166 points. More on these stories, townhall.com.
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17: 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An ICE agent shot and wounded a man Sunday during a traffic stop in Austin. The man identified as 28-year-old Wilbur Rafael Garces Perez was shot in the torso and remains in serious but stable condition. His attorney says he was later released from the hospital into what she believes is ICE custody. The Trump administration has begun installing border wall panels in a 47-mile stretch of Hudspeth County in West Texas. Customs and Border Protection says the first 30-foot steel panels went up September 15th as part of a broader $46 billion plan to expand border barriers, roads, and technology. The State Fair of Texas returns Friday and will run through October 18th in Dallas. Kids' admission has been lowered to $10 every day, while adult admission and parking prices are also down. The fair will feature more than 80 rides, new attractions, and Little Lone Stars Land for younger children. I'm Trey Westerberg on AM 1070 and FM 103.3 The Answer.
18: 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Dallas Cowboys pick up their first win of the season. They knock off Washington 37-20 as quarterback Dak Prescott throws four touchdown passes, becoming the career leader in the history of the Cowboys organization with touchdown passes, moving by Tony Romo. Cowboys get back at it. They're going to play against Baltimore in a game that's being played in Rio de Janeiro next Sunday. The Texans drop to 0-2. They lose to the Cincinnati Bengals 20-6. They'll visit the Colts next Sunday in baseball. The Rangers have won 6 of 8, but they lose to Toronto yesterday 7-2. Rangers off today. Tomorrow they take on the Mets. Rangers have a one-game lead on the Houston Astros in the AL West. Yesterday, the Astros lose to the Braves 4-2, getting swept in the three-game series. 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
0: 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Coming up in 30 minutes, we got David Bozell of Media Research Center. We'll find out what he thinks when a ban is not a ban. And then Congressman Jim Jordan in the next hour. Anyway, listen, everybody who says, the Democrats going to do this to right-of-center media. I know they already have. They've done it many times in the past, but nobody was screaming for us. Nobody joined in solidarity with us. Are you kidding me? Do you know what Breitbart had to go through to get their media credentials at the White House? What Town Hall had to go through to get that? Please don't insult my intelligence. Joining us right now, Charlie Spearing, political reporter for the Daily Mail. Charlie, I think you're the guy who ended up getting the White House pass eventually for Breitbart back in the day. Am I right?
3: That's right, Larry. Yes, thanks for having me. Yeah, it's very interesting times indeed, and certainly the vice president was right in saying that, you know, we never expected President Obama or President Biden to extend Breitbart special privileges. Well, that's true. We never got to take a question from President Obama or President Biden, but it was a very difficult process just to get in the door.
0: Think about that. And by the way, I think that's what they should do. To tell you the truth, I think they should let them keep their stupid hard pass, let them sit down, and then just ignore them the rest of the time. Don't ask that, because that's what they did to you. That's what they've done to right of center media. It's not like Daily Wire was getting a lot of questions answered, or Town Hall, or any of the other people who were there now. That personally, that's it. But again, and you have a better handle on this stuff than I do, Charlie, my understanding is that the extent of this is just having these outlets' hard passes revoked, which means, and I've already laid it out for my audience, if they want on a daily basis to get their credentials, they have to jump through a couple more hoops. But they're not actually banned, are they?
3: Well, I'm not sure if they've actually tried to get in, but I think technically they are banned from entering the building, which is unique, because the last time that this happened was when they revoked, you know, CNN Jim Acosta's credentials back in the first term, where they viewed him as so rude and so annoying that they pulled his credentials. I think it was after an incident where he refused to give the microphone up to one of the aides whose job it was to pass the microphone to different reporters during
0: And he actually physically pushed her hand away and gave her a little bit of an elbow check, if I remember right.
3: Yeah, it was definitely not a good look for Acosta at the time, and then the White House reacted by pulling his hard pass. Well, it turned, you know, he went whining to the courts, and then the courts, you know, is ruled that they had to give it back. And sure enough, the White House was forced to give his pass back, and he was allowed back into the pools and everything. But this is so much more, because it's all the reporters of the three outlets.
0: Yeah, that's
3: and
0: true.
3: So when they showed up to go in and do their work at the White House, the passes were seized and they were told to leave. So this is definitely an escalation that not many people expected, but we've always at the White House, and the White House Correspondents Association has always prepared for this day, knowing that one day the president was just going to have enough.
0: Charlie, I want to get on to Kamala Harris, but one more question on this. I spent the weekend, as this was all playing out, I was exchanging texts with a lot of colleagues of mine who work for independent or right-of-center media organizations. They do not work for any of the big networks, cable or otherwise. They're people who have had great access during this administration and frankly, didn't have any access during Biden. And I was saying, you know, what are you worried about this? What do you think? And one of them, very smart one, by the way, said, you know, this could be Trump playing 4D chess again. He knows he's going to lose in the courts, but they're going to sue for access. The networks are going to win, and that decision is what all of us are going to be able to use when a new Democrat is in the White House one of these days and they try to block us out. We're going to be able to point to this precedent. What do you think of that?
3: Yeah, that's a very good point. And it's really all about the hard pass, right? Because if you go through the hoops, if you apply 24 hours in advance, any reporter can technically get into the White House and attend a briefing. But it's very difficult to get a hard pass. I remember spending 8 to 10 months just, you know, signing in every day, 24 hours in advance, until I finally got that point where they had to give me a hard pass. And I think the Trump administration has been very good about, you know, welcoming all kinds of media, giving them a hard pass, letting them come and go easily into the briefing room, and adding them to the pool. Breitbart never had access to the pool. We never even got to go in the Oval Office or in any of the rotating. We never got to go on Air Force One. We never got
0: Same
3: to go
0: with
3: on
0: Town
3: any
0: Hall.
3: Trips.
0: Absolutely. And now we're everywhere.
3: And so,
0: and there's diversity of opinions. Well, and this is my point.
3: Exactly.
0: Because when President Alexandria Ocasio-Cortez comes in and she implements her new policy and revokes hard passes, every single one of us is going to be able to say, oh, no, no, no, no. You tried to do that. Trump tried to do that with CNN and Politico, and they took him to court, and they won. So that's it. This is a done deal. I think that might be what partly is at play here. It's the insurance policy for the rest of us.
3: It really is. And, you know, as long as we can get that hard pass and we can come and go and want to do our jobs, I think that that's where everybody wants to be in the end. And so I'm sure if we have to go through a court ruling and this sort of uncomfortable exercise and, you know, with the TV networks, you know, sort of boycotting the president at this point, it's not ideal. But, hey, it's in the end, if it ends up more for more press freedom, we're willing to go through it.
0: Charlie Spearing is with us, Daily Mail. He's political reporter for Daily Mail now, and he's also author of the book Amateur Hour, Kamala Harris in the White House. What do you make of recent reports here? Two reports. First, Gavin Newsom with his little fly fishing there, saying that he's not going to run if Kamala runs. I think that's sort of him telling her to, you know, crap or get off the pot here. Like, make your decision. I'm sick of dithering. Because they've got a lot of overlap with regard to staff, political consultants, people they're going to hire, and donors out of California.
3: Yeah, it's really the biggest statement. And I did a story about this, and people didn't really, you know, they think he's being cute by half. You know, he always said, I would never run against her throughout their entire career in California. They're both proteges of Mayor Willie Brown in San Francisco, and they both refused to run against each other for any office, even though they sort of continued their political careers forward. I think he's running on default right now. And, you know, keep in mind, he made those comments to CNN in the middle of the river in August when he was hanging out with Jake Tapper. And then in September, he's in South Carolina campaigning. So no one really takes him seriously at this point. He's really trying to sort of ice her out, push, you know, get donors to really put pressure on her.
0: Right.
3: And we kind of saw that reporting emerge from that. It's like, is she or isn't she going to run? I think that, you know, only her and her small inner circle know the answer to that question.
0: Well, and that brings us to this week's news. It broke yesterday, Charlie Spearing. And that, you know how there's this trickle, and it's like, okay, 1 week Gavin Newsom saying this. Now here's Axios reporting, and I'm going to quote them. People who know Kamala Harris best increasingly think she will not seek the White House again. And they interviewed and talked to, I think, 8 or 10 people who worked with Kamala either in the White House or on her campaign. I think only one of them had something nice to say about her or positive to say about her prospects. What do you make of this? And do you think this constitutes her inner circle? Or when you say inner circle, you mean super tight inner circle?
3: Yeah, Axios did not talk to anyone in her super tight inner circle. And this is the circle that advises her the most. This is her brother-in-law. This is her sister. This is like the very close family inner circle who are sort of kept in the loop about how she's feeling about things. And look, Kamala is very good about isolating herself in this inner circle, but she doesn't trust anybody for this reason, talking to reporters, trying to put her out of the race. And look, you know, ultimately she might not run, but right now she's having those conversations with her inner circle. And look, it's not going to be about donors in this case, because we've talked about this before. There's very few donors who want to back Kamala Harris. If Kamala Harris wants to run for president, she's got to go win some primaries, and then donors will be forced on board. Doesn't that sound familiar? When Vice President Joe Biden wanted to run, donors weren't exactly thrilled by the idea, but after he won South Carolina, that's when they were sort of forced to get on board and then write some checks.
0: Actually, and this very much reminds me of the time Biden was dithering when he was the sitting vice president. Hillary Clinton was already out there as the former Secretary of State. She was running. And at some point, John Podesta went public and said, you know, at some point, Joe Biden's just got to make his decision one way or the other. And of course, he was sort of boxed out, and he was told not to try to run for the primary, clearing the way for Hillary. No one told Bernie Sanders that, of course. But it is fascinating to watch all of the jockeying around. Charlie Spearing, always great to talk with you. Really fast, I just need to follow up quickly. She was a protege of Willie Brown. Is that the word we're using? Protege?
3: Protege with benefits, I guess.
0: I see. Well, it is French, and I'm sure there were some French situations involved there. Thank you, Charlie. Always good to talk with you. Charlie Spearing.
3: Absolutely,
0: at the Daily
3: Larry. Thank you.
0: Coming up, a story about a governor in the Midwest who I think is definitely running, because look at everything he's lost.
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0: Columbia.
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0: This is, by the way,
24: the
0: kind of breaking moments ago. Secretary of State Marco Rubio told NBC News while he's in New York for the UNGA, United Nations General Assembly. The president is up there. He'll be addressing the General Assembly. He'll be having some meetings about Greenland, about Ukraine. But he also said that if the president of Iran wishes to have a meeting with him, he is open to having a meeting with the president of Iran while in New York City. you know, maybe get a hot dog over at Papaya King, maybe a cheese slice at Ray's Original. Secretary of State Rubio just telling that to NBC News. We'll share that video with you coming up later in the program, and other developments out of New York, where the Secretary of State was ringing in the opening of the New York Stock Exchange yesterday. Both the President and the Secretary of State making their way through New York yesterday in preparation for, say it with me, everybody, UNGA. That'd be UNGA. All right, so Kamala Harris, I continue to maintain, is not running. By the way, if she does run, if she does choose to run, the Democrats are absolutely screwed. Can I say that? I'm going to. They're screwed because they've set themselves up to be the identity politics party. You've got to check certain boxes if you want to qualify for a nomination. Also, by the way, they've also set themselves up on the opposite end of that spectrum. There's certain boxes, if you check them, you're already behind the eight ball. Like, for instance, if you're a straight white man. And it used to be if you were a straight white Christian man. But see, now they hate Israel so much and have aligned themselves with the pro-Hamas wing of their party that, frankly, I think if you're, well, let's say you have to be a James Tallarico kind of Christian, right? So that you're Christian, you're a kino is what you are. You're a crino. But if you're Jewish, oh, I mean, I'm sorry. It's just, I mean, Kamala Harris herself didn't pick Josh Shapiro, the governor of Pennsylvania, because he was Jewish. It was already bad enough that she had alienated the pro-Hamas wing of the electorate there in Michigan. You know, Abdel al-Sayed and Rashida Tlaib's constituency in Dearborn and Hamtramck. You put a Jew on the ticket, it's lights out. It already was lights out because she picked Tim Walz instead. But it's a problem for Democrats right now. And so if Kamala Harris decides to run, she will immediately be the only black woman candidate running for the nomination. There's no other women running, and there's no black person running. Well, Wes Moore, it looks like, isn't going to run, unless maybe Kamala Harris doesn't. I don't know. So they are screwed if she does decide to run. The other names that I keep being told, other than Gavin Newsom, that have an inside track to being the nominee are John Ossoff, Jewish, Josh Shapiro, Jewish, Rahm Emanuel. Need I go on? And then there's this guy, governor of Illinois, who is doing a whole propaganda job right now in the media. And of course, the media is playing along beautifully, talking about how he just lost a whole bunch of weight because he took what President Trump would call the fat shot. His name is J.B. Pritzker. Now, for the longest time, I thought the J.B. stood for Jabba. But apparently, after losing all that weight, I shouldn't fat shame him anymore. Apparently, it was effective, though. It was getting under his skin, so he decided to start taking the fat shot. And now here's CBS News dutifully doing the propaganda for your next president, J.B. Pritzker.
1: Given the family history, Pritzker says he's always kept an eye on his own blood work, cholesterol, triglycerides. But he acknowledges that the high-pressure job
0: of being
1: the governor of the country...
0: Can you roll that back from the beginning? I want it to end at the minute nine spot, not begin at the minute nine spot, if you don't mind. Let's try that one more time. Here's J.B. Pritzker. Oh, that's the start? That's very strange. All right. Well, anyway, he talks about how he's lost all this weight, and he talks about how he was motivated because his father dropped dead on a tennis court at the age of 39, and he didn't want that to happen to him. But think about this for a second. He's been, well, let's just say it like it is, morbidly obese for decades. If you were really motivated by the untimely death of your father at the age of 39, do you think you ever would have let yourself get to that point? I don't think so. I wouldn't. No, he has lost all this weight because he's running for president. And I think we can all acknowledge that, can't we? He's done everything that it takes to run for president and act like he's running for president, and including losing the weight. And the last time a morbidly obese candidate lost all that weight to run for president, his name was Chris Christie, and it worked out really well for him, too. One other problem with J.B. Pritzker, beyond his sanctuary policies that have left people in Illinois victims of illegal immigrant violent crime, and other than his policies that have allowed for the south side of Chicago to become a war zone and his schools to become depraved war zones as well. One other problem that he's going to have, he also is Jewish. 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
12: SRN News, I'm Rich Thomason in Washington. The world gets to hear from President Trump today. He'll be addressing the UN General Assembly in New York. Among world leaders, he'll be meeting with Britain's newly minted Prime Minister Andy Burnham. He'll also sit down with Ukrainian President Zelensky. Ukraine and Russia have been trading more military strikes ahead of that planned meeting between President Trump and President Zelensky. Britain has agreed to provide limited military support to Saudi Arabia to stave off attacks by Iran-backed Houthi rebels based in Yemen. It's been a busy and a deadly wildfire season in the West. Wildfire in California's Yosemite National Park has claimed 2 lives, crash of a firefighting helicopter. Watching Wall Street this morning, the Dow futures 130 points higher, NASDAQ futures up 22, and the S&P futures better by 3.5 points. More details, srnnews.com.
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15: Some people convinced themselves McConnell was dead. Others imagined an elaborate conspiracy involving his family, doctors, staff, and apparently me to fool the country. I told you

0: And yeah, we're going to stop covering the president, too. No. Our senior vice president of talk and news programming at Salem Radio Network, Tom Tradup, announced yesterday, include us out. We'll continue covering the White House. This is all for show. This is a game. But is there something deeper at play here? Let's bring in our friend, president of Media Research Center, David Bozell, who, David, you know, as soon as you think you've seen it all, and now you see something like this. Hello, David. Good morning.
1: Good morning, Mr. O'Connor, the new king of all media. You are everywhere, my man.
0: I don't know about that.
1: Congratulations.
0: Well, thank you, but let's not jump me into Howard Stern land, please. That's the kiss of death in my biz.
1: Hey, come on, kick him to the curb. Come on,
0: David. First of all, I have to admit, I don't like it when a White House does this sort of thing, because I know for a fact that the Biden White House did it and the Obama White House did it.
1: Yeah,
0: and those of us in right of center media, we suffer greatly for it. But this isn't just about content and political perspective. There's a long track record of just false, damaging reporting from these outlets, right?
1: Absolutely. And let's go over the technical aspects of this for just a second.
0: Yeah.
1: And I'm kind of comparing this to almost like college football. There's a Power Five conference, right? There's the group of Power Five, and then there's the mid majors.
0: Yeah.
1: The Power Five are CNN and Fox News and the three broadcast networks. They have their own pool. Caroline Leavitt, early on in Trump 2.0, created a secondary TV pool, and that runs the gambit of that runs the entire ideological spectrum. Univision, Telemundo, Right Side Broadcasting, Real America's Voice. From left to right, there's about a dozen of them. Scripps, Sinclair, Spectrum, the local market guys. So they have their own TV pool as well. So from a technical perspective, the American people are going to have video eyes on the president at all times. All right, so that's not going away.
0: Yeah.
1: What the Power Five guys want, and they just kind of want to have their own fiefdom. They don't want the mid-majors to get into their, let into their little pool. So there's this elitist mentality that only the big guys can pull this off from a technological perspective.
0: Uh-huh.
1: And that's just simply not true. And Caroline Leavitt has vetted this. And did this early on. Now, as to the bias itself, you heard Vice President Vance claim 92% negative media. Let's go over some headlines as to how you get to 92% negative. CNN and MSNBC have cited falsified statistics 73 times over the last 24 hours. What am I talking about? That was a debunked D.C. police commissioner's safety data. He had been already suspended a month. Okay, he was on his way out the door for lying about crime statistics in the nation's capital, and CNN and MSNBC spent 24 hours over a weekend continuing to cite his statistics. Can't stop, won't stop. Unhinged MSNBCers keep comparing Trump to Hitler. Quote Donnie Deutsch. Quote: I'm not saying Trump is going to slaughter 6 million Jews. But
0: that's a hell of a but.
1: That's a hell of a but. And then there's the Covington story. CNN and MSNBC spent over 53 minutes trying to smear the Covington students. And these are just some of the greatest hits that we pulled out.
0: Yeah.
1: MSNBC spread the fake news that ICE zip tied children, and which was a totally a fake story. Look, do I like it when guys get banned? No, not really. Do I think it's going to survive in court? Not in the D.C. federal system. I don't think it's going to. But I am looking forward to the Trump administration, perhaps in court documents, trying to prove how these guys have threatened the national security of Americans and American interests. That would be interesting to see in court proceedings if they go down that path. So, that's going to be all part of it. And look, I think President Trump's going to double down and ban some more.
0: Yeah.
1: Look, this Washington Post story has I'm kind of thick to be tied over this. Now, this Washington Post story accusing Pete Hegseth and the Pentagon of underreporting American casualties during this Iran conflict, that is, I don't know about you, Larry, I think that's kind of crossing the Rubicon. Now, that story kind of broke, or at least it broke overnight, but Hegseth hadn't reacted to it until after Trump had banned CNN, MSNBC, and Politico. But had they sort of seen that in their morning editions, the morning they decided to ban those three.

0: They probably would have thrown the Washington Post into that stew. That is a Rubicon crosser for me. That is as serious as it gets.
1: Yeah.
0: To charge the American government of hiding the deaths of American servicemen. And two things can't be right at the same time, right? I mean, Pete Hegseth gets out there and says, like, you know, that's an outright lie and outright fabrication, and it's disgusting reporting. And I know what the Washington Post is going to do eventually. If they backtrack out of this, they're going to say, well, we had a bad source. There's nothing we could do, bad source, and, you know, please don't punish us. But boy, oh boy, that's a Rubicon crosser, and that needs to be addressed.
1: I agree, and that's specific to national security. And then, as a parent of two members of the military, one of them who actually was deployed in this conflict, I want accurate information. I want facts, but I also recognize that at a time of a military conflict or a war, sometimes all of the facts don't need to come out right away if it gives our enemies some sort of safe harbor or a boost of their morale. This story, especially if it's an outright lie, as the Secretary of War says, does exactly that. This serves Iran's interests. It serves our enemy, and that puts our military in greater danger.
0: Absolutely right. And I thought what Pete Hegseth said on Saturday when he was at Texas A&M was probably correct. Even if you wanted to hide it, he probably couldn't do it. I mean, there's going to be family members and friends, you know, wondering where, you know, a certain somebody might be. So I just think that's really one of the most egregious bits of reporting in the last 72 hours. And if I'm the Trump administration, man, I'm going to sit on my hands and talk to the people who are going to cover me at least somewhat fairly. And I am not going to play patty cake with these guys anymore.
1: We're speaking with David Bozell. He's the president of Media Research Center that oversees Newsbusters as well. You're very familiar with the work that Newsbusters does. We featured it quite a bit on this program and the great personnel that they've got at Newsbusters. David, if I'm a member of the legacy corporate media, if I'm, you know, cashing a check at CNN, if I own CNN, or if I'm the president of the news division of ABC News, I would be much more concerned about the fact that the American people right now rate my popularity right up there with toenail fungus. I mean, the American people hate the American media. They hate them more than they hate Congress. That's really bad. Maybe, is there any introspection there? Is there, you know, it's not all because of Donald Trump. Because it's a way bad. Trust me, Trump would love to have those kind of numbers that he has for the people who are hating on the media right now. At what point do they stop and say, you know, maybe our problem isn't Donald Trump saying meany things about us and putting out stuff on Twitter. Maybe we have something that we need to fix, because I don't see any effort there. Maybe a little bit from CBS News, but not really. It's a fig leaf.
0: Well, we'll see. Yeah, I mean, CBS is not this sort of MAGA megaphone that elitist press guys want to suggest that it is.
1: If only.
0: But maybe some things will change at CNN with this Paramount Warner Brothers merger that's been approved. Maybe. But look, I mean, they're staring. I mean, 8% believability with Republicans of the media. 8%. You're not going to get much lower than that. And even when you throw in the entire country, this is Gallup, by the way, you know, not me. When you throw the rest of the country in, Democrats and every other voters voting spectrum, the believability of the press is 24%. You're not going to get much lower than that. And so, no, I don't think that they will change. They really vehemently hate the guy. But look, this goes back to President George W. Bush. This goes back to President Reagan. They put Bill Clinton up on a pedestal. They put Barack Obama up on a pedestal. They put John Kerry up on a pedestal. They destroyed John McCain. I mean, John McCain thought that he was best friends with the liberal media until he became the nominee, and they destroyed him.
1: That's right.
0: And so it's, you know, example after example. You know, I just ran through just a few of the bumper sticker ones in the last couple of years, where this administration. I mean, the drug price story, this, you know, every single poll, you know, just put my political hat on, right? Take my MRC hat off for a second. Every single political poll would suggest to you that healthcare is one of the top two, three issues in this country. And here's the president of the United States touting a pretty severe reduction in drug costs. for the American people, and he can't get any coverage of it. Can't. He can't get a lick of not positive. Forget positive. He can't get any coverage at all.
1: Just put the facts out. Let the American people know what happened. Yeah. No.
0: Right. And so it's, you know, it's extremely frustrating, I'm sure, to the administration. But at some level, too, I think he loves it. Right. The president of the United States is one of one where he has a unique ability to thrive on negative press. Certainly not many politicians could do it. And just the layman just can't, you imagine waking up every day and seeing all this negative vitriol against you. And he kind of digs it.
1: You have to be pretty comfortable in your skin to be able to watch all that go by and not let it phase. Although I got to think it phases him a bit, but, great points as always. David Bozell, Media Research Center and operation there at MRC and Newsbusters. Thank you, brother. Appreciate you joining the conversation, as always. Go support what Media Research Center does, please. MRC.org is where you need to go to do that. And you can become a member of what they do to continue that fight against the media. If you like this show, you know we're engaged in that fight every single day. Speaking of being engaged in fights, you never know when you might find yourself facing a potential threat. I mean, walking back to your car after a late shift, out alone on an early morning run, or just home with your family, or if you've got a loved one right now who's left school and now working in one of those big bad cities with pretty nasty crime, when the moment comes, having more time, more distance, and more control can make all the difference. And that's why Meredith and I like Byrna. 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
1: All right, we're almost ready to make the big announcement. Larry O'Connor here on O'Connor and Company. Thanks for joining us. We've got Jim Jordan, chairman of the Judiciary Committee, coming up in the next hour. We haven't made the official announcement yet. It's unofficial. I'm giving you a sneak preview, okay? 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We've got another trip available. I cannot tell you the details. You can seek it out yourself, though. 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We're almost ready to make it official. But that's your sneak preview. It's going to be amazing. It's next July, 2027. Yeah, that's right. We plan ahead here. LarryCruise.com. It's available now. Go take a look at it. And that's all I'm saying about that. Everyone's looking at polling right now for the midterm elections. Understandable. But as I often want to tell you, what polls you look at, not just what organization it comes from, but who they're actually polling is very important. If you're just looking at a national party preference poll, it's kind of useless because that's not how we elect our Congress. It's not how we elect our House of Reps or our senators. Of course, senators are state by state and our House of Reps are district by district. And here's the other thing. A lot of the districts that are up for grabs, they're brand new districts. They've been redrawn in the South or in Texas or even those that the Democrats have redrawn in California. So you can't look at past data models and data sets and expect a certain type of turnout, a certain type of likely voter, a certain type of voting habit from an electorate that is completely new and never been polled like this before. So that's not saying that the polls are all wrong. I'm just saying that they're less than scientific right now as you look at this data set. Also, there's some other factors here. Everybody's telling me that, oh, well, you know, a president in his midterm election after winning re-election or winning election is always going to have a historic problem. And I get that. It's understandable. But here's the thing. We've never had, at least in over 100 years, we've never had the circumstance we have right now where a president is a one-term president, does not succeed in his reelection effort, comes back and wins a reelection again 4 years later, and then has a midterm. That's a dynamic that is not normal. It might work in favor of Democrats. It might actually lessen the historic trends. All I'm saying is it's not normal. And one other thing, Donald Trump is president of the United States. That's not normal, ever. You can throw all of the past performance out the window when you're dealing with the wild card that is Donald Trump. Also, as I keep saying, the candidates matter, and the candidates that they're putting out there, the Democrats, that is, in their arrogance, in their hubris, they've decided, oh, we're going to win anyway, so we might as well throw the biggest lunatics out there. It doesn't matter, because people are just going to vote for the party. Yeah, I'm not so sure. That said, I do think that there are certain trends that you should be looking at when it comes to party preference and national polling, most specifically when you drill down into certain groups and their preferences. And one group has stood by Donald Trump and the Republicans over the last couple of election cycles that is critical to their success. And that is white voters that don't have a college education. Include me in that group, by the way. We're a proud bunch, we white uneducated Americans. And Harry Anton at CNN, well, he's got some fascinating numbers about how that demographic in particular this year in 2026 compares to how they voted 2 years ago in Trump's huge victory. Take a listen to this.
9: Choice for Congress among white non-college voters, and the national polling has tended to be more accurate than the state polling. Well, in October of 2024, the Republicans, they were up by 26 points. Look at where we are now. The Republicans are also up by 26 points.
1: That's right. According to this national poll on this demographic in particular, the most fervently supportive of Donald Trump and the Republicans of the last several election cycles, non-college educated white voters, they are at exactly the same support right now for the Republicans than they were 2 years ago. I think that's an important data point. That said, in the same poll, Latino voters without a college education, not so good for Republicans. But then, of course, the question is, where do those Latinos without a college education live? If they live in California, it's not going to make that big a difference. But if they live in those districts where this election is going to come down, that might be a problem, too. We'll keep an eye on that. One other poll, I think, of interest, and Scott Jennings pointed this out to me on social media. It's worth looking at about the state of mind for Democrats this midterm election. This is a poll coming from the Center for Strategic Politics. This is a left of center political outfit. This is their poll of Democrats. The question is, if you woke up tomorrow and saw the following news headlines, how would you feel? The headline is President Donald Trump has been impeached and convicted. 87% of Democrats would feel positive or very positive about that. Using the 25th Amendment to the Constitution, Donald Trump has been declared unfit. 84% of Democrats are positive about that. President Donald Trump died overnight in his sleep. 55% of Democrats would feel great about that news. But here's the one that should really raise your eyebrows. The headline is, to safeguard the Constitution, a group of U.S. military leaders have removed President Trump from power and assumed control of the United States. 59% of Democrats find that news positive. 59% of Democrats feel really good about a military coup removing Donald Trump from the White House and assuming control of the executive branch of our government. This is not your grandfather's Democrat Party, not by a long shot. 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
11: Breaking news this hour from Town Hall. I'm Rich Thomason. As war roils the global economy and AI fears rise, President Trump addresses the UN General Assembly in New York. Following today's speech, Mr. Trump plans meetings with leaders from the UK, Japan, and Venezuela, as well as Gulf Cooperation Council nations. The Russia-Ukraine war does continue to rage. We have an update from correspondent Charles Deledesma.
12: Russia bombarded at least four Ukrainian regions overnight with missiles and drones, killing at least four people, officials say. And Ukraine's forces damaged another Russian oil refinery in their latest long-range strike. The ongoing exchange of daily aerial attacks, while positions on the battlefield's front barely change, provides a backdrop to the visit by Ukrainian President Volodymyr Zelensky to the U.S. Zelensky began his visit to New York with a meeting with U.S. senators, thanking them for what he calls strong bipartisan support for Ukraine and for the passing of a sanctions bill. Zelensky saying peace and guaranteed security will be closer once the bill is fully implemented. Zelensky also raised Ukraine's need for ballistic missile interceptors and the challenges it faces ahead of the coming winter. I'm Charles Deledesma.
11: Fraudulent voting is among the charges lodged against a group of illegal aliens.
13: With 6 weeks remaining until Americans head to vote in the midterm elections, the Justice Department charging 16 people in multiple states with election-related crimes, including illegal aliens allegedly casting ballots in federal elections back in 2022 and 2024. DOJ saying on its X page, if you are not allowed to vote in our elections, you shouldn't. And if you do, that's a crime. This isn't a partisan issue. Explanation point. Laura Winters reporting.
11: The three media outlets barred from the White House by President Trump filing a lawsuit. On Wall Street, Dow futures 180 points higher. 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
15: 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An ICE agent shot and wounded a man Sunday during a traffic stop in Austin. The man, identified as 28-year-old Wilbur Rafael Garces Perez, was shot in the torso and remains in serious but stable condition. His attorney says he was later released from the hospital into what she believes is ICE custody. The Trump administration has begun installing border wall panels in a 37-mile stretch of Hudspeth County in West Texas. Customs and Border Protection says the first 30-foot steel panels went up September 15th as part of a broader $46 billion plan to expand border barriers, roads, and technology. The State Fair of Texas returns Friday and will run through October 18th in Dallas. Kids' admission has been lowered to $10 every day, while adult admission and parking prices are also down. The fair will feature more than 80 rides, new attractions, and Little Lone Stars Land for younger children. I'm Trey Westerberg on AM 1070 and FM 103.3, The Answer.
16: 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Dallas Cowboys pick up their first win of the season. They knock off Washington 37-20 as quarterback Dak Prescott throws four touchdown passes, becoming the career leader in the history of the Cowboys organization with touchdown passes, moving by Tony Romo. Cowboys get back at it. They're going to play against Baltimore in a game that's being played in Rio de Janeiro next Sunday. The Texans drop to 0-2. They lose to the Cincinnati Bengals 20-6. They'll visit the Colts next Sunday. In baseball, the Rangers have won 6 of 8, but they lose to Toronto yesterday 7-2. Rangers off today. Tomorrow they take on the Mets. Rangers have a one-game lead on the Houston Astros in the AL West. Yesterday, the Astros lose to the Braves 4-2, getting swept in the three-game series. 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
1: 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I remember Nicole Hannah-Jones. Nicole Hannah-Jones was a columnist for the New York Times, and she took up a thing called the 1619 Project. She won, I think, a Pulitzer Prize for it. She got professorial chair appointments at colleges where she doesn't really have to do much work, but she makes a lot of money. She got book deals out of it. I think she got a movie deal at Hulu or one of those left-wing liberal production companies out of it. And by the way, spoiler alert, the 1619 Project was riddled with falsehoods, errors, historic errors. Forget about the ideology behind it, which is also odious and un-American, but it was just wrong. But they created curricula for schools, elementary, middle school, secondary schools, colleges have embraced this. It's still a thing. If you've forgotten, the 1619 Project, and I believe this was done during the Obama era, may have been right toward the end of the Obama's second term, maybe even at the beginning of the Trump term, 1619 Project basically brought the origins of our nation back to the moment the first enslaved African set foot in North America. It's American history shot through the lens of the enslaved, and it became the standard for woke education models across the country and the curricula. You look at your local school district, and you might think you live in a conservative area, in a nice, you know, red state Republican area, and without paying attention to who's running your school board, before you know it, the 1619 Project was used as the model for the American history curriculum in your schools. Because, of course, the schools and the teachers' union and the people who support your school board elected officials, as well as the school superintendents, they're all cut from the same cloth. And most of you had two choices. You could either go to the school system, go to your school board, argue with them, fight for your kids' education, fight for the education and for the truth, so that kids could be educated in the truth and facts of our nation's history and our founding and our origin story, instead of the propaganda, the anti-American and, yes, anti-white propaganda that they were getting from Nicole Hannah Jones, the 1619 Project, and all of the other ridiculous propaganda that they were spewing with critical race theory and the, you know, got to be a racist ally and not just being anti-racist, but anti-racist. I've lost track of all the various criteria and boxes you need to check. The bottom line with all of the philosophies was, if you're white, you're guilty and you're part of the problem. So you need to submit to the left, not submit to black people. Because most black people roll their eyes and think it's stupid, too. No, submit to the left. It's cultural Marxism wrapped up in a history curriculum called 1619 Project. That was Nicole Hannah Jones. That's what she pushed on you. Oh, and your choices. Yeah, you could go and fight and be called a bigot and get shouted down and in some cases even arrested because you got angry at the school board meeting. Or you could just quietly take your kid out of the school, find a private school, or homeschool your child. And meanwhile, the 1619 Project is still embraced. It's still part of the critical race theory curricula in a whole lot of these school systems. And kids are learning this garbage. And you wonder why they then want to vote for people like Abdul El-Sayed and Zahra Mamdani. And that is why, because that's what they're learning. All right, so that's the background. Now let's bring you to today, or more correctly, yesterday. Because on the New York Times Magazine this weekend, Nicole Hannah Jones, the same woman who scolded you for being white, who scolded you for demanding accurate history in your schools, for scolding you for not distorting your kids' education to fit her left-wing, anti-American, anti-white, racist political agenda. That same woman just wrote a very revealing article in New York Times Magazine. It's all about her own daughter. You see, I got to give her credit. Unlike most of the left-wing, woke, liberal hypocrites, she actually put her money where her mouth is, or in this case, her daughter's future where her mouth is. And she deliberately put her daughter into a public school in New York that embraced the exact same kind of educational tactics that Nicole Hannah Jones preached in her 1619 Project and preached to every single school system that would hire her for a whole lot of money to give a speech or a workshop or a seminar. She put her daughter through the same thing. The headline of her article now that her daughter is 16 years old, "In fighting for every black child, did I betray my own? A decade ago, I made a decision about my daughter's education that I hoped would challenge New York City's separate and unequal school system. Now 16, she thinks I made the wrong choice." I have to give her credit for honesty because, well, first of all, being on the left means never having to say you're sorry. And the conclusion here is, oh, gosh, maybe I was wrong and maybe every school system should go back to teaching history the way we've taught it for 250 years. No. She doesn't reach that appropriate conclusion. But at least there's some introspection here. The way the Daily Caller headlined their analysis of this article is apt. "The liberal scold who spent years wagging her fingers at conservatives admits she raised her child all wrong. Hannah Jones said she and her husband were sending their daughter, Najia, to PS 307 in Brooklyn to fight the segregated public school system. Hannah Jones's essay detailed how Najia struggled academically once she went to high school and realized that despite earning good grades in middle school at Urban Assembly Unison, she wasn't fully prepared for a more challenging environment. Najee's education suffered because of limited homework, a loose environment of high absence rates and fights, and inexperienced, disengaged teachers who sometimes failed to properly check and correct her daughter's math assignments. In other words, the school systems that have been created in the model of the Nicole Hannah Jones's view of the world, they fail our children, even privileged elite children of New York Times academics. To her article, I hadn't intended at first to write about our decision. In 2016, I wrote an essay in this magazine called Choosing a School for My Daughter in a Segregated City. Your school's not bad, I told her, modulating my voice. What are you talking about? Najee grew agitated. You know what I'm talking about. We looked up our school. We saw the test scores. We saw the ratings. She ticked off the school's below state average reading and math scores, and that it ranked on a popular school rating website. I said I was aware of her school's academic rankings, but that test scores alone do not define a school. But my child shook her head, her face a mask of disbelief and something else. Betrayal. Najee was asking what I'd accomplished by not choosing the best school for her, and the honest answer is, I don't know. I feel that I failed both my values and my child. Toward the end of first grade, Najee started sometimes saying she didn't like her school and complaining how chaotic it was at lunch. I decided to visit during the lunch period and was shocked by what I saw. Najee's class was another class were sitting at their tables in the cafeteria with no lunch and no adult supervision. Children were running wild, chasing, hitting, and pushing each other, while the teacher's aides and cafeteria workers stood by looking bored. That's when her daughter was in first grade, and she didn't do anything. Her daughter's now 16. 10 years later, she's writing to the readers of the New York Times Magazine, yeah, maybe you shouldn't listen to what I have to say. I've already ruined my child. But think of all the other children whose futures were ruined because the New York school system and every other school system. I'm thinking about the ones right here in the D.C. area, Montgomery County Schools, Fairfax County Schools, Loudoun County Schools, Prince William County Schools, Prince George's County Schools, all the schools, District of Columbia, for that matter. And I know what you're thinking. It's like, oh, well, you know, that's probably because they don't have enough money in those schools. It's just a funding problem. If New York just spent more money on the schools, then everything would be fixed. Really? Well, you know what? It's funny. At Manhattan Institute, they've got a really smart guy doing some really smart research for them. His name is Daniel DiMartino. He's actually an immigrant from Venezuela. He fled Hugo Chavez's and Maduro's communist regime, came to America, learned our language, and realized that our country, our history, our freedoms, it's the only ticket. It's the only ticket to upward mobility. It's the only solution on this planet is what America has to offer. Not America as an ATM. Not America as some giant economy that people can come and take money from and then send it back to their broken country. No, Daniel DiMartino realizes that everything America does when we don't listen to the woke lefts like Nicole Hannah Jones, we've actually got it right. So he did some research on this very school that Nicole Hannah Jones is talking about. And coincidentally, another charter school nearby that isn't under the thumb of the teachers union and the woke Democrats that control things in New York and the public school system. What he found will shock you, except that it won't, because it's common sense. We'll share that with you coming up next.
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23: You know, Ronald Reagan believed self-government required something that government could never replace, responsibility in the hands of the people. In his 1981 inaugural address, Reagan warned against the idea that America had become too complicated to be governed by its citizens. Reagan asked, "If no one among us is capable of governing himself, then who among us has the capacity to govern someone else?" For Reagan, limited government was not about having no government. It was about remembering where responsibility begins, with individuals, families, communities, and the people themselves. Because when government assumes every responsibility, citizens gradually surrender their own. Self-government asks more of us than dependence ever will. And freedom requires a people willing to govern themselves before asking government to do it for them.
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1: 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All right, when last we left off, Nicole Hannah-Jones, who screwed up your kids' education by screwing up the curriculum and claiming that schools were segregated, that the school systems were racist, and they need more money. So she put her own kid, I got to give her credit, she put her kid in PS 307 in Brooklyn, and after seeing that lunchtime, you know, nightmare that she witnessed after her first grade child was complaining, she said she went to the principal's office to meet with her. She sent a lengthy email about it. She demanded the unsafe lunchroom conditions be addressed. Days later, the principal responded. Weeks of emails and calls later, the principal said she'll do something about it. And she says in her article, my husband and I were frustrated and worried, but remained committed. You see, because when you're a Marxist, you don't look at the evidence in front of you because you're committed to your ideas. You know you're right. By then, all but one of the white children and nearly all the middle-class children who had started pre-K with nausea had left PS 307. But they remained committed. Now, again, as I said, well, you'll hear from the teachers union. You'll hear from Zora Mamdani. You'll hear from the woke left. Well, that's because we don't have enough money. Of course, these schools are failing because we don't have the money. Well, that brings us to Daniel DiMartino, as I mentioned, with the Manhattan Institute. He did a little research on this school. Here's what Daniel DiMartino discovered.
3: Behind me is the public school where the founder of the 1619 Project, one of the main advocates of DEI and equity and affirmative action, sent her daughter to prove that it was indeed funding and racism the problem of American public schools, and learned the hard way that it was not. Daniel Hill Williams Elementary is over 80% Black and Hispanic, and less than a quarter of the children are proficient in math or reading by the end of their time there. It sits right next to one of the main public housing projects in New York City. Is this school underfunded, you might say? Well, is $52,000 per student per year underfunded to you? Is a teacher's salary average of over $100,000 a year for 9 months of work underfunded? And is a teacher-to-student ratio of 9-to-1 too high? Just half a mile away in Dumbo from Public School 307 is Community Roots Charter, another charter school that is in front of a public housing project as well, but instead of only one quarter of the students being proficient in math and reading, over 80% of them are proficient. And the school spends less than half of what PS 307 does, $26,000 rather than $52,000, which is evidence that the problem of American public education is not a funding problem, it's not a staffing problem. It's an incentives problem, something that school choice through competition solves.
1: Well, and I would add to that brilliant report from Daniel DiMartino and the Manhattan Institute one other thing. It is an incentives problem. It's also a priorities problem. It's a ideological problem. You see, Nicole Hannah-Jones did with her own daughter what the woke left and the Democrats and the teachers union and all of the intellectuals coming out of your teachers' colleges and teachers' universities and all of the professional educators and administrators continue to do with your children. And that is experiment. She experimented with her own daughter, and that's fine. She can do that, I suppose. I mean, I feel bad for her daughter, but it's fine. That's her choice. The problem is you don't get that choice. They're experimenting on your children, and you don't have a say. Many of you don't have the opportunity like Nicole Hannah-Jones has because of her multi-million-dollar book deals and movie deals and her chairs that she gets at woke liberal arts colleges. You don't have the choice to take your kids out of public school, so you're stuck. And they are experimenting on your kid in the exact same way they're experimenting on Nicole Hannah-Jones' daughter. And you see the results. You see exactly how bad it is. At what point do we stand up and say, like Nicole Hannah-Jones has done, enough is enough? Listen, a lot of people think that they're stuck in the health insurance plan that they've got right now, either through their employer or, God forbid, their only other choice is the ACA marketplace. 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
29: SRN News, I'm Rich Thomason in Washington. With war roiling the global economy and AI fears on the rise, President Trump will address the UN General Assembly in New York. Following the speech later this morning, the president plans meetings with leaders from the UK, Japan, and Venezuela, as well as Gulf Cooperation Council countries. The Russia-Ukraine war does continue to rage, both sides trading drone and missile fire, with more casualties being reported. Britain is pledging help for Saudi Arabia in fending off Houthi rebel missile attacks. The Brits are offering the Saudis defensive air-to-air refueling. Fraudulent voting among the charges lodged against a group of illegal aliens by the Department of Justice. 16 people face charges across multiple states. The Dow futures are up 200 points. NASDAQ futures 23 points lower. More details, srnnews.com.
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1: 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One thing has not changed. One of our favorites in the House of Representatives and a friend of this program, and frankly, one of our most loyal listeners, is Congressman Jim Jordan, Chairman of the Judiciary Committee. Chairman Jordan, always good to talk to you, sir. Thanks for joining us.
0: You bet. Good to be with you today.
1: Well, listen, there's a lot going on right now, and I know that you're campaigning hard for yourself and your colleagues in Ohio and other places for these midterms 6 weeks from today. Before we get into some of the issues, how's the campaign looking right now? How's the enthusiasm? Because, boy, in 6 weeks, we could see a very different future in Congress if the Democrats win.
0: Yeah, no, I think that's the key. It's like

0: come. They've created these sanctuary jurisdictions all over the country. And right there in Arlington County next door, you got the situation you just described in Maryland. You got up in New York City. You got Fairfax County. You got Arlington County. And all these sanctuary jurisdictions, which, by the way, Larry, represent almost a third of the country, lives in one of these jurisdictions where local law enforcement is prohibited by the politicians in that area from actually working with federal law enforcement to enforce federal law. So example is Arlington County, where 310 detainers were sent to Arlington County, and they only honored two of them. They let all kinds of bad guys just out on the street who then do terrible things to the residents and the citizens there in Arlington County.
1: Yeah. That this is a scathing report, and it's scathing because it's truthful and it's fact-based coming out of Congressman Jordan's Judiciary Committee. Arlington County had 310 detainers filed between January 25 and May 26. Only two of them were actually adhered to. That is, and by the way, Arlington County is a very small jurisdiction in Northern Virginia. Please talk through what the ramifications are here in Northern Virginia in terms of those 300 plus people just being able to walk free where they should be detained and deported, because these are criminals. These aren't just people, you know, sitting there, you know, doing the gardening at your neighbor's house. These are people who had been apprehended and arrested.
0: Yeah, and it's all because they quote, take into account their immigration status when deciding what to charge them with, how they're going to be treated. In effect, treating American citizens different than they treat immigrants, in simple words, treating the immigrants better, the illegal migrants better. But these are bad guys. I mean, some of them are DUI, some of them harm kids, some of them stole things. They're just letting them out on the street so they can continue to do more crimes, versus saying, oh, if we come over to the ICE, they're going to be deported, and we're a sanctuary jurisdiction, we're not going to do that. This is how ridiculous the left has become. And understand, it is a systematic plan that they have implemented. Never forget what they did. Step one, they let in 10 million illegal migrants during the Biden administration when they had the wide open border. Step two, they create these sanctuary jurisdictions all over the country, 18 big blue cities, 11 big blue states, three counties like Fairfax County, Arlington County, other D.C., all are sanctuary jurisdictions. And then they say, we're not going to fund the guys. This is the Democrats in Congress. We're not going to fund ICE, the guys who actually do the detaining and do the apprehending. We're like, what? Yeah. We're not going to fund? They shut down the government twice over that. So this is a systematic plan they've implemented. And then when you add to it these prosecutors like Ms. Degani Tafti there in Arlington County, the ones up in New York, the ones in Philadelphia, the Krasner in Philadelphia and these others, the things they do, Descano there in Fairfax County, they just let these people out. So this is how ridiculous the left is. And frankly, it's one of the key messages we're telling voters across the country here over the next 6 weeks of this campaign.
1: Congressman Jim Jordan is our guest. He, of course, the chair of the House Judiciary Committee out of Ohio. What you just laid out there, this is what the conversation on, you know, MS Now or CNN is going to be. And if you had any of the Democrats who support these policies, they would say, listen, our budgets are spread too thin already. Our local law enforcement, our city police, our county sheriffs, our state police, they should just be focusing on doing their jobs. They shouldn't be enforcing federal law like these immigration laws. Is that a valid argument?
0: No, because all these detainers say is, if you're going to let them go, just give us a heads up. You don't have to do anything special. Just give us a heads up so we can come to your jail, your detention center, and we can apprehend the individual who's here illegally and is in your jail because they've also committed another crime. That's all these detainers say, and they're going, no. They just give the federal government the finger and say, no, we're not going to do that. So that is how ridiculous it is. And most sheriffs, most law enforcement at the local level, they want to work with the federal government. In fact, they will enter into what's called a 287G agreement. Mm-hmm. They will enter into them. Now, in some states where the state is a sanctuary jurisdiction, they prohibit their county sheriffs and local law enforcement from entering into these type of agreements. And we've actually had sheriffs come testify who are suing their state. In fact, you started with Maryland. We had a sheriff from Maryland who was suing the state of Maryland, a sanctuary state, because he says, This will undermine the oath of office I took when I ran for the job and was elected sheriff. My responsibility is to safeguard the people I get the privilege of serving. This policy doesn't do that. That I'm suing my own state. We had him testify. So again, this is how ridiculous it is, but it's nothing. It's not an additional requirement. This is what law enforcement

0: wants to do. It's what they're trained to do.
1: Congressman Jordan, you also had at that meeting an angel mom who is a Democrat, by the way, from California. Yeah. She lost her son because her son was hit by a truck driven by an illegal immigrant who had obtained a commercial driver's license. I know this is something that you and your colleagues have been working on and working with the Department of Treasury, Transportation on, Secretary Duffy. Can you give us some insight into how bad this is and what states in your mind are the chief offenders? Because it's one thing, you know, first we were told, you know, to let illegal immigrants into the country. Then we were told we had to give them driver's license so they can get insurance and learn the rules of the road or to be safer. Now they're driving semis, Chairman Jordan.
0: Yeah, and the end result is tragic, as you just described. And we had that mom. We've had a number of angel parents come testify about what has happened because of the crazy left-wing policies where they're driving a truck or they're just let out because a detainer was not honored. It is tragic. And we've had hearing after hearing, and we had the Democrats criticize us. How many hearings are you going to have? And I basically said that in that particular hearing, I said, I will do this as often as it takes until we get the legislation passed and into law that stops this nonsense of these sanctuary jurisdictions. So it is just ridiculous, and you hate it because there's so many parents who come in and tell the tragic story of losing a loved one, losing a son, losing a daughter because of just these stupid left-wing policy. In fact, I've never seen anything this ridiculous where politicians tell local law enforcement, don't work with federal law enforcement to enforce federal law. Go ahead and let these people out and jeopardize the safety of your community. That is just crazy. And no wonder these sheriffs are suing their own state because it's just dumb. It makes no sense. But that's today's left.
1: Listen, you've been in the minority before when the Democrats have the gavel. And at the time, Speaker Pelosi was the Speaker of the House. It's no fun being in the minority in the House of Representatives. You can get quite a bit dumb, though. But can you sort of just spend a little bit of time, especially in your committee, the difference between what the Judiciary Committee is going to focus on should Jamie Raskin get the gavel instead of you being the chair of the Judiciary Committee? Because I don't think people really fully comprehend how monumental the difference will
0: be. Great point. No, great question. And, yeah, it's like we have a duty to do oversight. It's part of our constitutional responsibility. But they will take that oversight responsibility and turn it into weaponized government. They will go after the president for sure. They say they're not going to impeach him a third time, but we know that they will. But that's just part of it. They're going to go after the first family. They're going to go after every cabinet secretary. They will go after people in the private sector. And it won't just be Mr. Raskin on judiciary. It will be he will be kind of quarterbacking it for the entire Congress if, in fact, they win, which, again, I don't think they're going to. But if they do, it'll be every committee. They'll go after Hegseth. They'll go after Todd Blanche. They'll go after Kash Patel. They'll go after every cabinet secretary. And then what I think they'll really try to focus on is they're going to go look at who might be our nominee, the Republican nominee in 2028. And they're going to go after those guys. So they'll go after Vice President Vance. They'll go after Secretary Rubio. It will be weaponized government, just like we saw with President Trump when it was nonstop, Jack Smith, Alvin Bragg, Fannie Willis, the whole thing. It will be that same type of effort if, in fact, they win the election.
1: Yeah, and by the way, if people think, you know, well, we're sick of divided government, we want to, you know, get something done, we want that, nothing will get done. What Chairman Jordan just laid out is the agenda. That's all that will get done.
0: Yep. That's exactly right, and, you know, forget the policy. So,
1: there's one other aspect of this that needs to be explained. You're in a majority right now, but it's a very slim majority, and that means, for good or for bad, oftentimes four or five congressmen can make a difference. They can hold out. They can really sort of push the agenda. So anybody who's thinking that if the Democrats get the majority, this small handful of Marxists, these radicals who actually want to upend the Constitution and take the side of Hamas over in the Middle East instead of Israel, if you think they're just going to sit in the back bench, no, they're actually going to have a lot of power if it's if it's a tight majority.
0: 9 months and 23 days ago, Mom Donnie was sworn in as the mayor of our largest city. He said, I was elected as a Democrat socialist. I will govern as one. They're going to do this crazy stuff. They believe all that crazy stuff. So, they're already trying to hold Hakeem Jeffries hostage. It may not make him a speaker if, in fact, they win. All the more reason why we got to win and, again, why I think we will.
1: One other victory that I need you to project. 3 years in a row now. We had Michigan, Ohio State, and then the Indiana Hoosiers. Which Big Ten school is going to win the national championship in football this year, sir?
0: Ohio State. Sometimes that early loss just gets you hungry. That early loss to Texas is going to help the Buckeyes.
1: This was my tricky way of getting you to acknowledge that the Buckeyes lost to Texas without me actually having to say it.
0: I knew what you're up to.
1: I don't know if you saw, Michigan beat the Oklahoma Sooners that same day. In case you missed it, I know you were busy.
0: I saw that. After they got that wonderful win that first week that everyone's talking about, but then they put it on Oklahoma.
1: Let's not talk about that extra second. In fact, speaking of that, we're out of time. Right. Got to go. Thanks, Congressman Jordan. Always good to talk to you.
0: You bet.
1: One of the very good things to come out of Ohio. One of the few. 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
1: Ohio State is not going to win the championship. I'm sorry, Chairman Jordan. I know you got to say that. You're a congressman from Ohio. It's like it's one of the only I'd like these. Like J.D. Vance, but I wish they weren't so bad on college football. It's sad. It's depressing. Today is a busy day for the president and many members of his cabinet, including the first lady as well. They're all in New York, and it's UNGA Day, United Nations General Assembly. He's scheduled to address the assembly this morning during the morning session, 9 a.m. to 1 p.m. He is part of that first block of speakers. Also, he'll have a bilateral meeting with the Prime Minister of Great Britain, Andy Burnham, and that's his first in-person meeting with him. There's now a possible meeting that has been expected, and I'm sure they'll figure something out, with Ukraine President Volodymyr Zelensky. Reuters reported on Sunday that they're expected to meet sometime today, but we don't know exactly where in the schedule. Also, Trump is scheduled to participate in what's called the GCC, that's the Gulf Cooperation Council. He's also scheduled for his first in-person meeting with interim Venezuelan President Delcy Rodriguez. He's also going to have a reception of world leaders attending the General Assembly today. And also this evening, he's expected to return to the White House when all is said and done. Meanwhile, Melania Trump, the First Lady, will be addressing the United Nations today. And then later this week, she'll be co-hosting the state dinner back at the White House with Xi Jinping. So it's a busy week for her as well. Marco Rubio, the Secretary of State, of course, is up in New York assisting the president with all of the diplomatic meetings and sessions that they'll be engaged in. And there's been one burning question over the course of the last 48 hours, and that has to do with the president of Iran. Iran's president is in New York for the United Nations General Assembly as well. By the way, side note, did you notice that Zohra Mamdani did not float the idea in an interview or in a public statement that he would have the president of Iran arrested for war crimes or for terrorism or for crimes against humanity? Did you notice that? He didn't say anything about the president of Iran coming to New York. He made a big deal. Like, he spent like a week openly debating about arresting the prime minister of Israel for war crimes and crimes against humanity and terrorism, but not the president of Iran. Just noteworthy, I think. Just wanted to point that out. Anyway, the president of Iran is going to be in New York, and there's been some speculation as to whether President Trump and the president of Iran might cross paths there on East 42nd Street, or maybe even have some kind of meeting. Secretary of State Marco Rubio this morning, while in New York yesterday, he rang the opening bell at the New York Stock Exchange. Today, he appeared on the Today Show about 45 minutes ago, and he was asked that very question. Here's what he said.
9: Do we know at this point whether President Trump is planning to meet with the president of Iran?
10: I think the president said he has said that he's open to meeting with anybody. This is a president that will meet with anybody for the most part because he believes that engaging with people is important if you're going to solve problems. Doesn't mean you're going to end up agreeing with them, but it's important. So we're open to that. I don't think anything is scheduled at this point, but we're certainly open to something like that, especially if it has the prospects of leading to something positive and ultimately achieving the goal of what this is all about, and that is the fact that Iran can never have a nuclear weapon. They just simply can't. This is a radical clerical regime. You see how they treat their own people. You see the amount of damage and carnage that they've committed across the region with their different proxies. A group like that can never have a nuclear weapon. And if we can achieve that outcome in a positive way, we'd love to do it.
1: Clear thinking and clear communication from your Secretary of State, Marco Rubio, attending the United Nations General Assembly along with the President of the United States. Now, for his part, the Vice President of the United States, J.D. Vance, he is not part of the New York delegation as far as reporting goes right now, as far as we know. He was, however, yesterday in the state of North Carolina campaigning for the Republican candidate for Senate, Michael Whatley. Something happened during the rally that a lot of people wanted to draw attention to. Maybe you can pick up on it here. Here's the vice president yesterday campaigning for Michael Whatley, but also a big part of the campaign right now in these last 6 weeks, the push is for Republicans to point out exactly what the opposition looks like. This is part of campaigning, by the way. This is what Democrats did in 2022, by the way. Republicans should have had a very, very good election in 2022, but in the Senate, they fell short. And why? Well, because they spent a lot of time talking about our candidates. They didn't say much about who they were running. They talked about the Republican candidates. In Arizona, they did a great job of demonizing Carrie Lake, right? In Pennsylvania, they did a great job of demonizing Dr. Oz. It turns out we ended up with Fetterman, who is not necessarily the guy the Democrats thought he was going to be. But you get my point. Instead of campaigning for their candidates, they spent a whole lot of time in 2022 playing defense and trying to attack the Republican candidates. We expect Republicans to do the same thing because, I mean, say what you will about Dr. Oz and Carrie Lake, they're certainly not Abdul El-Sayed and James Tallarico. They are the far left. And J.D. Vance, he wanted to point that out, that these people are not just Democrats, they are the far left. But then he said this.
11: And because we need somebody who will fight back against the far left, we need Michael Whatley in the United States Senate. Now, you may not have even heard that, but I usually don't misspeak. But I just called them the fart left, not the fart left. I promise that was an accident. So to the fake news who will accuse me of bad language, I promise I did not mean to call them the fart left. I meant to call them the far left.
1: Let me just say, as a radio host who is under FCC guidelines and has to hold his breath every time we play a clip these days from the president or the vice president, fart is the least of our concerns. But I'm sure that he was just, as he said, a slip of the tongue when he called them the fart left. 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
13: You know, Ronald Reagan believed self-government required something that government could never replace, responsibility in the hands of the people. In his 1981 inaugural address, Reagan warned against the idea that America had become too complicated to be governed by its citizens. Reagan asked, "If no one among us is capable of governing himself, then who among us has the capacity to govern someone else?" For Reagan, limited government was not about having no government. It was about remembering where responsibility begins, with individuals, families, communities, and the people themselves. Because when government assumes every responsibility, citizens gradually surrender their own. Self-government asks more of us than dependence ever will. And freedom requires a people willing to govern themselves before asking government to do it for them.
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15: Breaking news this hour from Town Hall. I'm Rich Thomason. President Trump takes the stage this morning at a tumultuous time for the world.
16: President Trump returns to the United Nations General Assembly this week to deliver a message of American leadership and decisive action on the global stage. While globalist institutions and critics express hand-wringing over his administration's foreign policy, President Trump's measures on Iran and elsewhere demonstrate what he calls a commitment to confronting long-standing global threats head-on. On the sidelines of the summit, the president will meet with key foreign allies, including British Prime Minister Andy Burnham, Japanese Prime Minister Sanae Takachi, and leaders from the Gulf Cooperation Council. Bernie Bennett reporting.
15: Some residual delays persist following a construction accident that cut a regional air traffic control communications line in New Jersey's Liberty International Airport.
17: Planes back flying following ground stops at six airports, Newark, LaGuardia, Kennedy, Philadelphia International, Teterboro, and Westchester County. Transportation Secretary Sean Duffy says a backup fiber optic air traffic control cable was cut by construction workers by accident. Duffy, taking to his X page, writing, "This incident underscores the need for additional funding to modernize aging infrastructure and prevent disruptions like this in the future." Laura Winters reporting.
15: Hurricane Polo has graduated to Category 5 status in the eastern Pacific off southwestern Mexico. The National Hurricane Center says storm packing maximum sustained winds of 160 miles per hour. Polo's forecast to sharply turn northwest and west-northwest, and on that path it would skirt the Mexican coast for a few days without directly making landfall, but dumping an awful lot of rain. On Wall Street, ahead of this morning's opening bell, the stock futures are mixed. The Dow futures are up 233 points, while the Nasdaq futures are down 14 points. More on these stories, townhall.com.
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19: 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A federal judge has refused to block a Trump administration land swap giving SpaceX more than 700 acres in Texas Wildlife Refuge area. The deal would exchange 683 acres owned by SpaceX for federal land in the lower Rio Grande Valley National Wildlife Refuge. Texas Governor Greg Abbott has ordered environmental regulators to halt permits for new data centers. The pause will remain until ERCOT completes an audit of the industry's electricity use and impact on the power grid. Abbott says the state also needs information on data centers' water use before approvals move forward. The Venezuelan man shot by an ICE agent in Austin says he remains in federal detention with a bullet lodged in his back. Wilbur Rafael Garces Perez says he is in pain and not receiving adequate medical care. His attorney says he is being held at the South Texas ICE Processing Center. I'm Trey Westerberg on AM 1070 and FM 103.3, The Answer.
20: 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The Dallas Cowboys, according to Executive Vice President Stephen Jones, are not worried about the field conditions in Rio de Janeiro, Brazil, where they are going to match up against Baltimore coming up on Sunday. There has been some complaints from soccer players about the field conditions at the stadium that they're going to play in, but Jones appearing on 105.3 The Fan in Dallas and said that they are not concerned and they've got confidence in the league and the surfaces they're going to have their teams playing on against the Cowboys playing Baltimore and Rio de Janeiro on Sunday. The Texans getting ready for a game against the Colts. Baseball tonight, Rangers play the Mets. Astros match up against the Mariners. 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

0: From the wild world of DC politics to America's culture clash, brace yourself for the reality check you've been waiting for. The one and only Mike Gallagher.
1: I come to work today with a sense of dread. I've never been dragged into a topic that I think my audience doesn't care one bit about, like the drama over the decision by the White House to ban certain media outlets from entering 1600 Pennsylvania Avenue. Got into a big argument today with a friend of mine, colleague. I mean, he is livid. Can't believe that Trump would ban CNN. Wait a minute. That's what you're upset about? And he's upset because it shouldn't happen 42 days before the midterm elections. He thinks that's going to hurt Trump and Republicans in the midterm election. I'm really completely lost at sea on this one. I am thoroughly and totally adrift. Where is it written in the Constitution that CNN is guaranteed a press pass? Nobody's telling CNN, you got to stop covering Donald Trump. Nobody's telling Politico, you can't write articles about Donald Trump. Nobody's telling MSNBC or MS Now, you're not allowed to write any stories critical of Trump, because they're all going to be critical of Trump. Nothing that any of those outlets writes are ever positive about Trump. But they don't have why are they guaranteed access to the building? You mean CNN can't do its job unless Caitlin Collins is standing in the middle of the press room with her White House press badge around her neck? So I'm in an argument with my one friend about that. He thinks it's terrible. Trump looks like a tyrant. This is Pravda. This is North Korea media. Blah, blah, blah, blah, blah. And then I'm arguing with another friend about Trump and Zohran Mamdani sitting down yesterday at Gracie Mansion. Trump's in New York, scheduled to address the United Nations General Assembly momentarily. We'll take you there. Because he is expected to let her rip. The speculation, the advance rumor mill is flying that he's going to, all the advance information suggests he's going to tear the UN a new one. He's going to rip into the United Nations. We'll see as this Iran war widens and our gas prices keep going up and people are frustrated and people are worried. And here's the president coming along, and he's going to probably deliver a barn burner of a speech. You won't miss it. You want to keep it right here on the Mike Gallagher Show in the Relief Factor Studios for this Tuesday, because we'll take you to New York City where President Trump will address the United Nations. Yesterday, he sat down and palled around with Zohran Mamdani, and I've got friends who are furious. Laura Loomer, who I like, she's livid. She can't believe that he sat down with Zohran Mamdani. Thinks it's terrible, thinks it's awful, thinks it's counterproductive, destructive. I mean, Mamdani, for his part, is going around again today threatening to get Benjamin Netanyahu arrested when he shows up in New York. We'll see how that works out for Zohran the Destroyer. But doggone it, there's a part of me that absolutely loves Trump and Mamdani standing in front of a podium outside of Gracie Mansion and being gracious with one another. There's a big part of me that says that even though these two men have vast political differences, you cannot dispute the fact that Trump is the president of the United States, and you cannot dispute the fact that Mamdani is the mayor of New York City. And for the mayor of America's biggest city to sit down with the President of the United States, that's the way it should be. That's what America should be doing, instead of always constantly being at each other's throats. And it is, for me, a brief breath of fresh air. So what am I doing wrong here? Do you need to talk me off the ledge again? I mean, I made a mistake a week or so ago on illegal immigration. But I'm a host who doesn't like how divided our country is. I don't think anybody should be. But here's the dirty little secret. There's influencers. There are media folks. Maybe even politicians who like how divided we are because they make money off of it. They profit from divisiveness. They like the sturm and the drang. They love the angst. They love the screaming and the name-calling and the doxing and the attacks and the lawsuits and all of the crap that America is currently being dragged through. Well, maybe I'm in the wrong line of work, but I don't like it. I'm a little sick of it. And I think Trump and and Mamdani sitting down together, having a meeting, coming out and saying civil, polite things about each other, that's a good thing, not a bad thing. But let me turn to the only voice that matters, and that would be yours, 800-655-MIKE, 800-655-6453. Grab a line, call me, text me, give me your input, give me your feedback, tell me if you think I'm going soft. Tell me if you think I'm going daft, if I'm losing my marbles, or if I'm correct. Are you mad that President Trump and Mayor Mamdani sat down yesterday at Gracie Mansion? Or do you agree with me? We need more of that, not less. 800-655-MIKE. I hope you join us.

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5: Mike Gallagher.
4: Here's the headline over at Mediaite. Trump tosses bouquets at Zohran Mamdani after latest meeting, says he has the potential to be a great mayor. Yikes. People are fired up.
11: We're going to find out. People are fired up. Going to find out whether you think I'm right, that this isn't really all that bad a thing. They don't agree. We get it. Mamdani is a scoundrel. We get it. 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I agree. He's a lunatic who wants to arrest Bibi Netanyahu. Absolutely. You're right. 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All right, here's the President of the United States outside Gracie Mansion yesterday, standing next to a very uncomfortable-looking Zohran Mamdani. Look, I don't think Mamdani likes any bit of this, but he did it to his credit, and I'm a big believer, give credit where credit is due. Here was Mamdani and Trump outside the mayor's residence in New York City, Gracie Mansion, just yesterday.
12: Well, thank you very much, Mr. Mayor. I've been at Gracie Mansion, we were discussing quite a few times over the years, a lot. And it sort of feels like a home, and it's a special place, a very special, a beautiful place when you go inside. And I've seen it with numerous different mayors, and I said some great ones and some not so great ones. So hopefully you're going to be a great one. I'll be able to say you're going to be a great one, and you're off to a start. So I just want to thank the mayor for the invitation. I'm in New York to do the United Nations tomorrow. I have a lot of meetings right now, today, very important meetings with heads of different countries. But this is like a little bit of old home week for me, because so many things, we've done so many things from the beautiful home or house or building standing right behind me. And if you have any questions, we'd love to take them. Thank you.
11: That's President Trump next to Zohran Mamdani. And Mamdani, again, looking a little uncomfortable, but he addressed the media as well. Here was the mayor of New York City following their meeting yesterday in Gracie Mansion.
13: Good afternoon, everyone. This afternoon, President Trump and I met at Gracie Mansion to discuss the city we both are so fortunate to serve, New York City. Each time the president and I speak, it is about the same topics: how to improve the lives of New Yorkers and how to use the power of government to take on the cost of living crisis, to grow our economy, and to build a better, stronger New York. Each day, millions of New Yorkers struggle to get by in a city where a decent life costs too much, where a future of possibility and prosperity feels forever just one paycheck out of reach, where dignity is not accorded to all, but only afforded by some. I have said time and again that I will work with anyone, no matter what party they belong to, no matter how much we may disagree on other topics. Whoever has the power and the will to lift that weight off New Yorkers' backs. At a time where hundreds of thousands of New Yorkers are asking the questions of how they can afford this city, I appreciate the conversation the President and I have had on the subject of how we can make it easier to afford life in this great city that we call our home.
11: I don't like anything that Zohran Mamdani represents. Okay? Nothing. There's nothing that I can think of that he believes in that I agree with. But I like that. I like that he's willing to acknowledge that dialogue is important on behalf of the people that they both serve. I don't think there's anything wrong with this. Let's find out what you think. Let's go. 800-655-MIKE. We'll start with Gina in Kentucky. Hey, Gina, welcome. How you doing today?
14: I'm good. And yourself?
11: I'm good. I'm good. I wanted to go to you first because I think you disagree with me.
14: Well, no, I really honestly don't disagree with you. I'm with you on your side. What I'm thinking is Trump is playing chess with Mandami because, you know how, they like to lie. And I think Trump is going to trump Mandami, you know, because they yeah. they go ahead and they lie and lie and lie and say and say and say and do things. And I don't think Trump likes him, really. I think what he's doing is he's playing up to him, and he's going to just go ahead and push that little chip across the board and trump him.
11: All right, let's see what others think, Gina. 800-655-MIKE. A lot of people texting me with a very familiar expression, keep your friends close, but your enemies closer. And this guy is a master. President Trump is a master at 3D chess. Don't count him out. Is it a good thing or a bad thing? Don't you want... Let me ask you a broader question. And I'd love for someone to tackle this with me. Don't you want less divisiveness in the world right now? Look, I don't know how you find common ground with Democrats. I admit it. I acknowledge it. There's polling right now that shows a shocking percentage of Democrats want Trump to die. Publicly. You're not going to believe this. Well, maybe you will believe this story. I keep saying that the Democrat Party of 2026 is the party of political violence, assassination, death, and despair. I mean, it's beyond repulsive what these what this polling results show about what many Democrats believe in. But if there's ever a chance for America to get through it all, we're going to have to figure out a way to find some spot of common ground. I don't know how to get there, but maybe Mamdani and Trump meeting together is a good start. Justin's in St. Paul, Minnesota. Hey, Justin, welcome to the show.
15: Hi, thank you so much for taking my call.
11: Of course.
15: So I would say because of the chemical soup that soaks my brain and personal experiences, I fall to the left. on probably most issues
11: It's chemical related.
15: I think that we innately are different, and I think that that's a very important thing. I think that that keeps the world afloat. We keep each other in check and stuff.
11: Amen.
15: If you go back in time, if everybody was like me, we probably would have rushed out of the caves and been slaughtered. If everybody was like I say you, but you might.
11: I know. I know. That's okay. Keep going.
15: If everybody was like you, we might have never got out of the cave in the first place. You know, like we need each other.
11: I would
15: vote for anybody right now, anybody whose number one platform was uniting. We will never agree with on what is even important.
11: All right. Do me a favor. You're too important a caller, yes, and I got a hard break, but I don't want to cut you off. Can you wait with me? Can you stay on for a minute?
15: I'd love to.
11: Don't go away. I'd love to talk to you. Thank you, Justin. We're going to go back to Justin, St. Paul, Minnesota, after I remind you about Balance of Nature, a real important product that you got to have. 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
18: With SRN News, I'm Rich Thomason in Washington. The Iran war is expected to be one of the topics President Trump touches on when he addresses the UN General Assembly this morning. Ahead of the speech, he sat down with New York City's mayor at Gracie Mansion. Several media organizations say they will fight to get back into the White House. They filed a lawsuit. They've been banned by President Trump for reporting what the president calls fake news. Vice President Vance calls it propaganda. Technicians have repaired fiber communications lines that were severed by a construction crew at a key Northeast Regional Air Traffic Control Center. Major airports in the New York area are back in business today after hundreds of flight cancellations, although residual delays do remain. The opening bell sounding on Wall Street, stocks starting off the day mixed with the Dow sharply higher. More details, SRNnews.com.
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11: For the opportunity to continue a dialogue with Justin from St. Paul, Minnesota, who is a self-described liberal who acknowledges that, look, we sort of need each other. He's going to vote for any politician, I guess right or left, who promises to work on unity. Justin, thank you very much, first of all, for your patience in hanging in there with the break. Because I didn't want to cut you short. I wanted to have a lot of time to dive into some of this stuff with you. Let me
15: appreciate it.
11: Yeah, me too, and I appreciate your willingness to engage with me. Let me start here. The best thing to ever happen to my life was a woman named Denise. Denise died in 2008. My wife died of cancer in 2008. She was a registered Democrat. And I think that informs my worldview more than others who like to go into their corners and say, we're gonna be each other's throats. She and I found ways to agree to disagree and to disagree agreeably. We would sometimes have fights about politics. She wasn't the kind of Democrat I'm seeing today, but nonetheless, she was a Democrat. She voted for Democrats. So I think when you inject a little bit of humanity and you recognize we don't have to hate each other just because we're politically divided, we'd be making some progress in this country, and I suspect you feel the same way.
15: 100%. You said it beautifully and everything. I know, and I've heard you speak of Denise before and everything, and it's one of the reasons why I kind of caught on to you and everything. Glenn Lowry, another conservative, brilliant thinker and everything. He's married. I don't know if you know him and of his work and everything.
11: Oh, sure.
15: He's married to a very liberal woman and everything like that. And she's come on to his podcast before, and it's just super sweet. You know, it's like, it's not.

0: Center for Strategic Politics. Because I'm really worried about political violence in this country. And I think it's coming from one side. And maybe you disagree with this. I don't see.
1: I'd push back some. I am with you 100% disgusted. I haven't seen this poll or anything like that. I would say probably 80% of my friends lean left, and whatnot. And I don't know anybody who promotes that. I don't know a single Democrat who wasn't disgusted when Charlie Kirk was murdered. Not a single one.
0: In your circle celebrated his assassination?
1: Not even close. And the people that I follow that are important, you know, like, because I followed it when that happened and stuff, and I brought it in my class. We discussed that heavily. I would hear, I'm going to say you guys, talk about oh, the left is saying this. Nobody important was the people who I would listen to, who have a name, who are known, also abhorred it and denounced it. And then you guys would talk about all of these liberals who are celebrating. I didn't hear that at all. And I'm sure it happened, you know, probably somebody with 6,000 followers or something like that said something stupid, you know, and that happens. With my students, every single opposing view, you need to do the work to respectfully acknowledge and validate the point that they are making before respectfully countering it. And it's just pushing, recognizing the nuance in practically everything.
0: Absolutely. I also think it's important, Justin, not the old adage about painting with a broad brush. We can't have an assumption on my side of the aisle that every Democrat celebrated the assassination of our friend and colleague Charlie Kirk. We can't assume, because here you are pointing out that nobody you knew of.
1: Not a single one. And if somebody, I definitely would have pushed back on any disgusting comments whatnot.
0: Good.
1: And Charlie Kirk, I would probably disagree with him 75% of the time, but I always loved him being like, oh yeah, I agree with that. I want to get my students to be able to say, recognize that there are multiple issues and everything, and you can agree on something and disagree on something else. We kind of forget that. This is our corner, I'm going to agree no matter what. I'm going to follow the president. I'm going to be against the president.
0: Yeah,
1: whatever it is, every single thing.
0: I get it. See, this is what I mean. And Justin, I just hope you know how much I appreciate you having this conversation with me and what you're doing with your students. Because believe me, you and I right now are a couple of heretics to a lot of people in the audience, because they want us to be screaming at each other. They want us to be name calling. They want us to.
1: There's the dopamine with that, right?
0: I know.
1: It is addictive and it is destructive. More than anything, I really do appreciate when you push back on your own callers, when you do, what I would love more than anything is to see something like a show with someone like you with someone like a Jon Stewart together.
0: Yeah.
1: And making people laugh throughout, disagreeing, pushing back.
0: It's so funny you mentioned this, Justin, I gotta get ready for the president speaking at the UN, but thank you for joining us today. It's so funny that you bring that up. Because one of the most brilliant programming decisions that anybody's ever made in the world of talk radio came from my boss, who happens to still be my boss, Phil Boyce. And Phil Boyce, who is the senior VP of the spoken word on the Salem products, he used to be the program director at WABC in New York City, where I worked. After I left, and Phil was still there, they came up with a morning show called Curtis and Kuby. Remember, you know Curtis Sliwa, the founder of the Guardian Angels, the guy with the red beret? Ron Kuby was a radical leftist attorney in New York City. And Curtis and Kuby co-hosted a show together. Look, it kind of goes back to the formula of Hannity and Colmes on Fox News, where you have two people with opposing points of view co-hosting a show. You know, when you think about it, to Justin's point, those shows don't exist anymore. I can't think of any. Can you, Tracy? Can you think of any show where there's, I mean,

0: On the five, you got one liberal against four conservatives. Not exactly a co-hosted platform, but it's that formula that Justin introduced. And I just truly believe that we need more of the kind of conversation that I just had with Justin. There's nothing wrong with that. Maybe you disagree. We'll find out. But in that spirit, that's why I think Trump and Mamdani meeting together wasn't such a bad idea. We're all going to gather next summer. I want you to plan your summer vacation. Larry O'Connor has already begun announcing it this week. I started a little early last week. We've already got about a dozen people signed up for the Patriots Alaska Cruise. Look, let me pull the curtain back a little bit. When we announced the Gulf of America cruise this November, and I'm excited about that trip. We got hundreds of you who will be joining Scott Jennings and me and a whole bunch of great guests, including Larry O'Connor, on the Gulf of America. We're going to leave in November. I think it's mid-November, and I'm excited. But when we announced that earlier in the year, a lot of people said, doggone it, we want to do another Patriots Alaska cruise, because that Alaska cruise is magnificent. There is nothing. You want to take a cruise, an Alaska cruise is the way to go. And our experience on the ship will make you think that it is one of the best vacations you'll ever take. The Patriots Alaska cruise is going to be July 18th to the 25th. Headliners, Mike Gallagher, Larry O'Connor. We're going to have a whole bunch of special guests, and you're invited to join us. If you're watching right now on Salem News Channel, take your cell phone and just snap a picture of that barcode you're seeing on the upper right-hand corner of the screen, and you'll see the link. Or you could just go to patriotsalaskacruise.com. 7 action-packed days. We set sail on the Noordam from Holland, America. And word to the wise, don't try to book around us. 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Mike Gallagher, Larry O'Connor, you're going to have the time of your life. 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Stand by. President Trump scheduled to step up to that familiar podium at the United Nations. We'll take you there here on the Mike Gallagher Show.
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5: You know, Ronald Reagan believed self-government required something that government could never replace, responsibility in the hands of the people. In his 1981 inaugural address, Reagan warned against the idea that America had become too complicated to be governed by its citizens. Reagan asked, "If no one among us is capable of governing himself, then who among us has the capacity to govern someone else?" For Reagan, limited government was not about having no government. It was about remembering where responsibility begins, with individuals, families, communities, and the people themselves. Because when government assumes every responsibility, citizens gradually surrender their own. Self-government asks more of us than dependence ever will, and freedom requires a people willing to govern themselves before asking government to do it for them.
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1: Mike Gallagher.
0: I love the text line kind of blowing up after my conversation with Justin, and I liked the conversation with Justin. Not everybody did. North Carolina writes, "You are wrong, Gallagher. We cannot be kind and understanding to people who have tortured our president." Okay, don't be kind. Go around, be angry. And look, I get it. I get it. What they've, some of the things that have been done are inconceivable. But here's a text from Rhode Island. "Hey, Mike, more of this all around, please. We need to be able to talk to each other again." I think that's what Justin's point was. I want to talk to you about the importance of protecting yourself against data brokers. Do you know what a data broker is? Do you know there are people selling lists right now that contain your personal information? Batavia, Illinois, 2 a.m, a woman sees a flashlight and a shadow outside her window. Police say the man in her backyard was a registered sex offender. He was convicted in 2024. He had taken a key card, let himself into her bedroom, and watched her sleep. He never met the woman in Batavia, Illinois. He saw her on social media. He looked her up. He researched her. A people search site will sell a report on you for about $2. 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Now, you know, this goes aligned with the story of how do we get along? How do you find common ground? The Center for Strategic Politics did a survey. If you woke up tomorrow and the following news headlines appeared, how would you feel? Very positive, somewhat positive, neither positive or negative, somewhat negative, or very negative. Question one, President Donald Trump has been impeached and convicted by both houses of Congress and has been removed from office. Now, this is all on Democrats, right? These are Democrats being polled. If you woke up tomorrow and you found out that Trump was impeached and convicted, 75% of Democrats would feel very positive. All right, that's understandable. Question two, using the 25th Amendment, Trump has been declared unfit by a majority of his cabinet, removed from office. 70% of Democrats would be very positive, feel very positively about that. Okay? Well, that's, again, understandable. Not so understandable are the following questions. President Trump died overnight in his sleep. Now, if you woke up tomorrow as a Democrat and you saw the headline, President Trump died in his sleep, what percentage of Democrats would feel very positively about that? You ready for this? 45% of Democrats would view that news very positively. It gets worse. If you woke up tomorrow and saw this headline, a group of U.S. military leaders have removed President Trump from power and assumed control of the United States. In other words, a coup, right? A military coup. What percentage of Democrats would view that news as very positive? You ready for this? 43%. Almost half of Democrats would be very positive about a military coup. And finally, and most troubling of all, and you know what's coming, right? If you woke up tomorrow as a Democrat and you saw the headline, President Donald Trump was assassinated while speaking at a rally, what percentage of Democrats would be very positive about that? 23%. 9% would be somewhat positive, which means that 32%, a third of Democrats, according to this poll, a third of Democrats would be either very or somewhat positive over the headline that Trump was assassinated. How do you find common ground with a demon like that? With a ghoul like that? I'm lucky that Justin happens to be one of the normal Democrats. And there are normal Democrats. I mean, you heard the guy. But how do you find, how could you have anything to talk about with a monster who believes that somehow you'd be positive if our president, yes, our president, was killed? I mean, I would suggest that to such a person that you seek help. I would suggest to a person like that that you go find a counselor, a pastor, a priest, a rabbi, somebody who could help you through the darkness that you're suffering through, because you need help. You need help. 32% of Democrats. Good Lord, help us all. Help us all. Heather in Ann Arbor, Michigan, reacting to the news. We're waiting for President Trump, who's about to address the United Nations in the General Assembly. He isn't there yet. As soon as he's there, keep it right here on the Mike Gallagher Show. You won't miss a word. I don't want to miss a word of what Heather has to say. Hey there, how are you? Heather, you there? All right, I guess we lost Heather. Let's try Daniel. Hey, Daniel, how are you?
13: Hey, Mike, good morning. Words. I agree.
0: Go right ahead, Daniel.
13: I agree with the Trump Mandami meeting.
0: Yes,
13: I don't trust Mandami. I always trust Trump. And I think Trump's got him right where he wants him.
0: Amen. Amen. That's a great look. You don't think this guy knows how to negotiate with other people that he disagrees with? I mean, the art of the deal, right?
13: If he can meet with the North Korean president, he can meet with anybody.
0: Amen. Well put. Well put. Thank you, Daniel. Hey, don't forget the M&M Extra podcast. We've got a special edition this Friday. We're going to talk health. Why not? The podcast is where we can kind of let our hair down and get really, really personal. And I'm going to get deeply personal on Friday's podcast as we talk about health. I told you about this little heart blockage thing I got going on. 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Don't miss it. Stick around. President Trump scheduled to, about to address the UN. We'll take you to New York City coming up. 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
19: Breaking news this hour from Town Hall. I'm Rich Thomason. In New York City,
20: President Trump scheduled to address the UN General Assembly this morning. He is also expected to meet with Ukrainian President Zelensky to discuss an end to the war with Russia.
19: Correspondent Laura Winters, head of this morning's speech. The president sat down with New York City's mayor.
21: After an hour-long chat with President Trump, Mayor Zoran Mamdani acknowledged their political and policy differences, but said,
22: I appreciate the conversation the president and I have had on the subject of how we can make it easier to afford life in this great city that we call our home.
21: And of the Democratic Socialist mayor, President Trump offered these comments.
23: You have to understand, I want what's good for New York. I want what's good for the country. I want him to be a great mayor, and he certainly got potential.
21: I'm Ben Thomas.
19: Left on the outside looking in, several media organizations say they will fight to get back into the White House. BBC Sarah Smith.
24: The three media outlets denied access to the White House have launched a legal challenge, asserting that President Trump's ban violates the constitutionally protected right to freedom of the press. While the White House has just launched a new YouTube channel called Trump TV, which is showing past speeches and videos of the president described as the must-see highlights of the Trump administration.
19: And Vice President Vance insists the president is not banning media from the White House.
2: He's doing a thing. We're not going to give you special access to the White House if you engage in what is effectively propaganda.
19: Technicians have fixed fiber communications lines. They'd been severed accidentally by a construction crew in the Key Northeast Regional Air Traffic Control Center. Major airports in the New York area are back in business this morning after hundreds of flight cancellations impacted travel all across the Northeast, though some residual delays do remain. Watching Wall Street, the Dow is up about 21 points. The NASDAQ Composite Index trading 97 points higher. Townhall.com.
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4: 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An ICE agent shot and wounded a man Sunday during a traffic stop in Austin. The man, identified as 28-year-old Wilbur Rafael Garces Perez, was shot in the torso and remains in serious but stable condition. His attorney says he was later released from the hospital into what she believes is ICE custody. The Trump administration has begun installing border wall panels in a 47-mile stretch of Hudspeth County in West Texas. Customs and Border Protection says the first 30-foot steel panels went up September 15th as part of a broader $46 billion plan to expand border barriers, roads, and technology. The State Fair of Texas returns Friday and will run through October 18th in Dallas. Kids' admission has been lowered to $10 every day, while adult admission and parking prices are also down. The fair will feature more than 80 rides, new attractions, and Little Lone Stars Land for younger children. I'm Trey Westerberg on AM 1070 and FM 103.3. 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
5: 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Dallas Cowboys pick up their first win of the season. They knock off Washington 37-20 as quarterback Dak Prescott throws four touchdown passes, becoming the career leader in the history of the Cowboys organization with touchdown passes, moving by Tony Romo. Cowboys get back at it. They're going to play against Baltimore in a game that's being played in Rio de Janeiro next Sunday. The Texans drop to 0-2. They lose to the Cincinnati Bengals 20-6. They'll visit the Colts next Sunday. In baseball, the Rangers have won 6 of 8, but they lose to Toronto yesterday 7-2. Rangers off today. Tomorrow they take on the Mets. Rangers have a one-game lead on the Houston Astros in the AL West. Yesterday, the Astros lose to the Braves 4-2, getting swept in the three-game series. 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
8: From the wild world of D.C. politics to America's culture clash, brace yourself for the reality check you've been waiting for. The one and only Mike Gallagher.
0: So how are you feeling about President Trump saying kind, gracious, complimentary things about Zohran Mamdani, the mayor of New York City? The president is about to address the United Nations. Keep it right here on the Mike Gallagher Show if you want to hear what he has to say. He is expected to let her rip. There's an expectation that President Trump is going to really, really lay into the UN and the world community for not supporting the United States sufficiently. China's Iran support looms over this summit that Trump is going to have with Xi of China. But I wonder how you feel when you maybe saw or heard the president sitting down at Gracie Mansion, where the New York City mayor lives, and saying this about Zohran the Destroyer.
23: No, I certainly hope he will be a great mayor. You have to understand, I want what's good for New York. I want what's good for the country. So if I had a choice of having him be a bad mayor or horrible mayor, I don't want that. I want him to be a great mayor. And he certainly got potential, got great potential.
0: He's got the potential to be. This is a guy who this morning, it was revealed, has renewed his call for the Prime Minister of Israel, Benjamin Netanyahu, to be arrested for war crimes. The mayor told CNN after his cordial meeting with President Trump, "When it comes to Benjamin Netanyahu, I have described him as I believe him to be a war criminal and an architect of a horrific genocide of the Palestinian people. I do believe that something that should be honored is a faith in our politics, a faith in accountability. If the International Criminal Court deems someone worthy of an arrest because of a violation of those laws, then who are we to say that anyone should be above that?" Mamdani wants the Prime Minister of Israel arrested if he steps foot in New York City, when he steps foot in New York City. How do you find common ground with people like this? But President Trump managed to do so. And I had a big argument with a friend of mine before the show today who thinks it's reprehensible and awful and terrible and Trump has lost his mind and why would he do this and why? What is he thinking? Well, he's thinking he wants New York to succeed just like he wants the United States to succeed. Whether we like it or not, Zohran Mamdani is the mayor of New York City. And I like the president and the mayor sitting down as two men who disagree vehemently on so much. New Yorkers are struggling. Ohioans are struggling. America right now is facing a bunch of challenges. And we're either going to get through this together or we're just going to kind of blow each other up. I don't mind finding a little bit of common ground. Do you? You like the vitriol? Do you like the drama and the horrific things that are flying all around? I happen to think that yesterday was a very significant moment, and I'm grateful. I'm grateful to Trump, and I think you got to give credit to Mamdani. There's nothing about that guy that what he believes in that I agree with. But give him a little credit. He didn't have to take the meeting. And the way Trump described it, Mamdani was the one who invited Trump to Gracie Mansion. Guess what? He deserves some credit for that. Maybe you disagree. We're going to find out. Great to have you here on this Tuesday episode of the Mike Gallagher Show, and we're standing by for President Trump, who's going to address the UN. We'll take you to New York coming up.

0: Jimmy.
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13: Okay, I just saw one of the funniest clips of the week, and I'm going to play it for you. Yasmin's queuing it up here in just a moment. When Trump arrived at the UN moments ago, CNN was covering him. He wanted to know why they were covering him. He doesn't want them to cover him. This is hysterical. The meltdown, the hysteria over Trump kicking out a couple of media outlets from the White House is one of the most hysterical things I've ever seen, particularly when we know that Obama tried to do the same thing to Fox News. Obama did the same thing as well. They don't want hostile reporters in the White House. Can someone tell me where it's written in the Constitution that Caitlin Collins of CNN gets a press badge, a credential? CNN can cover Trump, and they can rip into him, and they can complain about him, and they can criticize. They don't need to be physically in the building. There's no constitutional guarantee that every news media outlet that wants to be inside 1600 Pennsylvania Avenue gets to be inside 1600 Pennsylvania Avenue. It's a non-issue. I mentioned it yesterday. Look, we got millions of people in this audience. I couldn't get a call. You could care less if Trump kicks out Politico and CNN and MS Now. I know this audience. You don't care. Why would you care? It's a nothing burger. But one of the funniest things happened moments ago when Trump arrived at the UN. I'll share that with you here in just a moment. First of all, let me share with you, and we're standing by for Trump's speech at the UN, which will take, we'll go there live and not miss a word. I don't want you to miss a word about taking good care of your puppy. America's number one dog supplement is called Ruff Greens. I want you to remember that name, Ruff Greens. Ruff is spelled R-U-F-F. You know how hard it would be to take your 7, 8, 10-year-old dog and change their dog food after years of eating the same dog food? The problem is the food probably isn't good for them. A lot of dead kibble. 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You just sprinkle Ruff Greens on top of it. 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They make any dog food better. All right, here we go. This is hysterical. Check out President Trump moments ago. He arrives with the First Lady, Melania, to the United Nations. CNN, they're all throwing a big hissy fit, right? They're going to boycott him. Oh, this is terrible. This is awful. Even C-SPAN, Fox News apparently, they were all piling on yesterday, hyperventilating because Trump doesn't want a CNN reporter or a Politico reporter or an MS Now reporter inside the White House. They've sued, of course. They're going to sue. Oh, we got to be admitted to the... Why? You don't have any constitutional guarantee to a press pass. Will somebody explain that to me? But this is vintage Trump. He shows up, finds out one of the reporters interviewing him outside the UN is a reporter from CNN. He wants to know why you're there, CNN, because you're not. You promised to boycott me. He wants the boycott. This is going to make your day.
0: I'm surprised that CNN is here covering me. You should be here. You should not be here covering me. You said you weren't going to cover me. You shouldn't be covering me. But I will tell you, it is an honor to be at the United Nations, and we're making a lot of progress. Our country is doing really, really well. Thank you very much.
13: They can't even do a boycott right. Come on, if you're going to boycott CNN. If you're not going to cover him, don't cover him. Stay home. Pout. Sit in your studios and stew. They're not even able to pull off a boycott. That's a riot. Now, that is typical, perfect Trump. What are you doing here? And I'm not kidding you. I'm used to watching. It's like Pavlov's dog. When I throw out a topic, I watch my phone lines. I threw out, the whole issue of Trump kicking out a couple of media outlets. I brought it up yesterday. Nobody called. Because you don't care. I think it's because you know that they lie. They give him 80, 90% negative coverage. They're not interested in treating him fairly. And he's had enough. So his position is, all right, you don't want to cover me fairly, then you don't get a press pass. You don't get access. You're not going to walk into the White House press briefing room. You're not going to walk the halls of the White House. You're not going to come into this building. We're revoking your credentials. Now, how is that a First Amendment violation? How in the world do you see that as some kind of a censorship? CNN can still cover him. They can all cover him. Do what you want to do. You don't have to be there. You think you have to physically be there? Anna Marie Cox, a prominent influencer, wrote a piece at Mediaite how the White House press corps should stop whining about access and start reporting. I mean, she says, the media rarely sacrifices a chance to make a story about them. I mean, look, she says his ban on legacy news outlets presents traditional media with a glorious, unexpected gift, the chance to walk away from the White House beat forever. Right now, the media's grand huff, she writes, over Trump's censorious tantrum, censorious, give me a break, stands to benefit them. It shows an institution as filled with self-regard as the president himself. Sure, democracy cannot survive without a free press, she says. Nothing about revoking a press credential obliterates a free press. You don't have to be in the building to cover a press event at the White House. She says, you're right, Trump's ban signals an escalation in his broader attacks on journalism. This is very bad. I support the organizations suing over this, and I hope they win, and then ditch the White House anyway. Well, you know, that doesn't land, Anna Marie Cox, the way you think it does. Because as we just heard, Trump doesn't want them covering him anyway. You can't just walk into the White House with a report, with a microphone or a camera in your hand, and expect to be given access. Sorry, it doesn't work that way. And if the boss doesn't want you there, guess what? You don't get to be there. Am I wrong? 800-655-MIKE. 800-655-6453. Logan's in Newark, New Jersey, 25 past the hour. We're still standing by, as usual. Things running a little bit late when it comes to all things Team Trump. And the president was scheduled to start about 15 or 20 minutes ago, but still hasn't approached the podium. As soon as he does, we'll take you there. Hi, Logan. How are you?
14: Hi. It's so great the way Trump handed...
13: Dump, guys. Will you dump, please? Dump Alex and Yasmin. 25 past the hour, one open line, 800-655-MIKE. Here's a text message from Texas. Mike, they don't let you bring a gun into the White House. Is that a restriction of your Second Amendment? I mean, do you think anybody with a gun who has a constitutional right to keep and bear arms has an ability to walk in with a gun? You think anybody that calls themselves a journalist gets to walk in with a microphone and a camera and gets to say, I want to be here. I'm going to stand here now. No. What in the world am I missing here? What am I getting wrong? Georgette's in North Carolina. Hey, Georgette, welcome to the show. How are you?
15: Okay. Oh, great. I do love that President Trump. He has style. I grew up in Queens the same time he did. And as far as what he's doing, I just love it.
13: Me too.
15: In rough times right now, it just really, it just is the laugh I need.
13: I'm telling you, when I saw that clip, Georgette, of him saying, hey, CNN, what are you doing here? That's hysterical. That is one of the funniest clips that I'll bet you they'll play that all day long on places like Fox News and Newsmax. Why not? That's a riot. What are you here for? I thought you were supposed to boycott me. All right, we're standing by. We hope to see and hear from President Trump any minute now. 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
18: With SRN News, I'm Rich Thomason in Washington. The world is hearing from President Trump. He's just taken the podium at the UN General Assembly in New York, declaring that America is back, saying the future is very, very bright indeed. Then among the world leaders Mr. Trump will meet with later, Britain's new Prime Minister, Andy Burnham. Ukraine and Russia have traded more military strikes ahead of the meeting with President Trump and Ukrainian President Volodymyr Zelensky. Britain has agreed to provide limited military support to Saudi Arabia, this to stave off attacks by Iran-backed Houthi rebels in Yemen. It's been a busy and deadly wildfire season in the West. A wildfire in California's Yosemite National Park has claimed two lives, crash of a firefighting helicopter. Watching Wall Street, the Dow is down 246 points, the Nasdaq 127 points higher. More details, srnnews.com.
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13: Let's go to the United Nations General Assembly, where the 45th and 47th President of the United States, Donald J. Trump, is currently addressing the General Session. Here we go. Here we go. President Trump from the beginning.
24: Thank you very much. Mr. President, Mr. Secretary General, First Lady of the United States, distinguished delegates, ambassadors, and fellow leaders, it's my great honor to welcome the world to America as we celebrate 250 years of glorious freedom and independence. 2.5 centuries after the cause of liberty found its home on this continent, I can report to you with pride that America is back and our country is stronger today than ever before. Our economy is the envy of the world. Our military is the most powerful on earth. Our technology is second to none, and we are leading in virtually everything. Our energy is fueling the planet. America is rising. Our nation is growing. Our power is expanding. Our country is doing better than ever before. And our future is very, very bright. Since I took office, we have created more than 1 million new private sector jobs, and more Americans are working today by far than ever before. Last week, it was announced that the poverty rate has reached its lowest level in American history. We lifted 1.5 million Americans out of poverty last year alone, another record. The African-American and Hispanic-American poverty rates are at all-time lows. Real household incomes for Americans have soared to the highest level in history, $87,000 on average, surpassing the prior record that I set in my first term. From day one, my administration has worked to remove every single unnecessary regulation and obstacle to doing business in America. We passed the largest tax cuts in American history, and as a result, more money is being invested in the United States right now than has ever been invested in any nation anywhere in the world. U.S. stock markets have set 80 all-time records, and that's just in the last 12 months. We've secured commitments for $21 trillion.

Murder rate has plummeted to its lowest level in 125 years since the year 1900. I sent our crime busters into Memphis, Tennessee, and New Orleans, Louisiana, and crime in each place went down over 80%, and it'll go down still further. More importantly, when I arrived on January 20th of last year in Washington, D.C., it was riddled with crime, and now crime is down 87%, and we're going for 100. Tourism is, if you take a look, and I guess a lot of you have been there, tourism is thriving, restaurants are bustling, and people are proud of our nation's capital. They're proud like never before. We've invested more money in the United States military in the past 12 months than ever before, and this term it'll be $1.5 trillion. We inherited a dark age of America from the previous administration, and we turned it into the golden age of America. The entire world is being lifted by the wealth, strength, spirit, and momentum of a newly energized and a very powerful United States of America. And just as we moved quickly to address problems we inherited at home, we have acted with decisiveness and speed to reshape the world stage and solve problems that have plagued us for far too long. Every leader in this room, and your great leaders, many great leaders, I know all of you very well, but they know that given only a short time to make this world better, safer, and more prosperous for our children, for the people on earth, we have to take advantage of it. As president of the most extraordinary nation in history, I have no interest in leaving dangers to grow for another day. I do not believe in letting problems fester. They only become harder to solve. So while others have talked, I have acted. While others have spoken of peace, I have made peace. While others have ignored threats, I have confronted them. While others have talked of courage, America has shown it. While others have promised strength, I have used it to make America the most powerful country in the world. Working with many nations in this room, we are solving decades of intractable challenges, and we are settling years of unfinished business, and we're doing it well. There is no better example of a danger that was allowed to gather strength at the world's peril than the number one sponsor of terror, the Islamic Republic of Iran. For 51 years, the fanatical Iranian regime has ruled by bloodshed and mass murder, spreading death and carnage and chaos across the entire Middle East and beyond. They were the bully of the Middle East, but they are the bully no more. From the first day I entered the political arena, I've been unwavering. I will never allow Iran to have a nuclear weapon. Upon taking office last year, I immediately opened negotiations with Iran and offered them full economic cooperation in exchange for ending their nuclear program and support for terror, but they refused. They absolutely refused. That was a big mistake. Then in Operation Midnight Hammer, the U.S. military obliterated their nuclear program beneath mountains of rubble. And again, I urged Iran to make a deal, and again, they refused. The regime continued building a vast missile and drone stockpile that threatened the security of every American service member in the region and everyone else in the region. They also made a missile that was capable of hitting Europe, and they were very proud of it. I hope the Europeans realized that. Iran's goal was to complete their mad dash to a nuclear bomb from behind this conventional ballistic missile shield. If they had succeeded, that wicked regime would have been free to spread terror and death forever, knowing that any attempt to stop them would face an arsenal of nuclear annihilation. In America, we just marked the 25th anniversary of the worst terror attack in history, September 11th, which killed 3,000 people just a few miles from here. It was an unbelievably terrible time. In 2 weeks, we will mark the third anniversary of the October 7th attack in Israel,
were terrorists funded by Iran, tortured, mutilated, and killed 1,200.

0: very innocent civilians, including dozens of Americans and many babies, little, tiny, beautiful babies. Iran's supreme leader celebrated that massacre and called it a service to humanity. The same regime slaughtered over 72,000 of its citizens this year. Recently, 10,000 were killed for protesting. Just imagine such a vile regime were ever empowered to carry out large-scale terror attacks from behind a nuclear shield. This was the reality we had to confront, a reality that far too many preferred to ignore. They all ignored it. Many presidents and many others just wanted to ignore it. They were unwilling to do anything about it, but they knew the problem. After giving Iran every chance for a deal, I took action to ensure that neither the United States nor any nation at all would ever have to face such a nightmare, such a catastrophic problem. As a result of Operation Epic Fury, all 159 ships of their Navy are now lying at the bottom of the sea. Likewise, their Air Force is gone. Their radar is gone. Their anti-aircraft equipment is gone. Their missiles and drone manufacturing capacity is almost gone. Their economy is gone. The only thing that isn't gone is inflation, which is destroying their country and is now well over 300%. Yet even after we agreed to a ceasefire for nuclear discussions, Iran promptly violated it with brazen acts of terrorism against civilian ships from other countries. I want to thank the UN Security Council for voting overwhelmingly to pass a resolution condemning Iran's despicable terrorist attacks on commercial shipping. Thank you very much. That resolution, I'm pleased to say, received more co-sponsors from UN member nations than any Security Council resolution in history. That's something. Now we must be equally united in maintaining pressure. The United States Navy has recently escorted more than 1 billion barrels of oil out of the Strait of Hormuz, and more oil is flowing than at any point since the start of the war. We're taking 22, 25, 30, 32, and 37 ships out, respectively, every single day, every single night. But I have a big decision to make. Will a deal be made with Iran that lets them rebuild and create a far greater country than it ever was before? Maybe one of the greatest in the Middle East or even the world? Or do I annihilate the Islamic Republic and do it quickly, never giving them a chance to kill and destroy people and countries again? Do I drive them into hell with no chance of survival and no hope of future greatness or generations? But I believe we'll make a deal right after the election, because it doesn't make sense for them not to. They're waiting to see how I do in the midterm election. What they don't realize is that I'm not running. I did that already and won in a landslide. We won in a giant landslide, and I'll be here for 2.5 years. The Republican Party is running, and I'll be helping them, but I am not running. I gave absolutely no credence and will not give credence to the election when it comes to Iran. It doesn't even enter my mind. The only thing that does is that Iran will never have a nuclear weapon. The cowards and traitors, thank you.
1: Clapping. The applause for President Trump's commitment to keeping Iran from getting a nuclear weapon. We're going to continue with President Trump's address. We won't miss a word. Don't worry. We'll pick it up right where we left off. 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
0: Create a far greater country than it ever was before. Maybe one of the greatest in the Middle East or even the world? Or do I annihilate the Islamic Republic and do it quickly, never giving them a chance to kill and destroy people and countries again? Do I drive them into hell with no chance of survival and no hope of future greatness or generations? But I believe we'll make a deal right after the election, because it doesn't make sense for them not to. They're waiting to see how I do in the midterm election. What they don't realize is that I'm not running. I did that already and won in a landslide. We won in a giant landslide. And I'll be here for 2.5 years. The Republican Party is running, and I'll be helping them. But I am not running. I gave absolutely no credence and will not give credence to the election when it comes to Iran. It doesn't even enter my mind. The only thing that does is that Iran will never have a nuclear weapon. The cowards and traitors, thank you. Thank you. The cowards and traitors would love to say the United States is low on munitions, but that's not true. We have more munitions than we could ever possibly even think of using, and we're building them at levels that we have never done before. We are adding to our stockpiles faster than we have ever been able to do before. Top of the line stuff. In addition, in the very near future, massive munition plants will be opening. There are 18 of them being built by the greatest defense companies in the world right now. 18 under construction. Some of them very quickly will be completed. They're almost there. And that rapid construction will be leading to very rapid deployment of missiles of every type and ammunition of every type, and we'll be able to supply our allies at a much faster rate than we're doing right now. I call on all nations to join us in enforcing the complete economic isolation of Iran until they stop their attacks on commercial shipping, relinquish their nuclear ambitions, and cease their support of terror. The terrorist regime is behaving badly, not because they are strong and confident, but because they are weak and desperate. If we stand united, we will soon see a world free of the last 51-year menace of Iranian terror, and oil prices will come plummeting down even lower than they were at the start of the conflict. And they were very low. In the United States, they were really low. With courage and resolve, anything is possible. Big changes can happen, and happen fast. 1 year ago, when I addressed the great leaders this hall, the war in Gaza was still raging brutally. The hostages were still deep in Hamas tunnels, and there was no end in sight. It was never going to be resolved. But here on the sidelines of the General Assembly, we took the first steps that changed everything. A few weeks later, we ended the war in Gaza, saving untold thousands of lives. We also brought home all remaining hostages, both living and dead, every single one of them. Thank you.
1: That's President Trump addressing the United Nations and, look, as expected, reiterating his strong stance that Iran cannot have a nuclear weapon. That's what this is all about. And he says after the election, Iran will take a deal. You think that's what's going to happen? Also, Mamdani draws the battle lines and threatening to arrest Bibi Netanyahu, but Benjamin Netanyahu fired back in this war of words. You're going to want to see and hear what Netanyahu said to the mayor of New York. That and a whole lot more as we roll along on this breaking news episode of the Mike Gallagher Show. 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
14: Breaking news this hour from Town Hall. I'm Rich Thomason. The world is hearing from President Trump at this moment. He's addressing the UN General Assembly in New York, opening his speech by declaring that America is back and our country is stronger today than ever before, saying that he has no interest in leaving dangers to grow for another day. Mr. Trump points to Iran, repeating his insistence that the Islamic Republic will never have a nuclear weapon. Calling Iran the bully of the Middle East, the president says Iran is the bully no longer. Mr. Trump, who took the podium just over a half hour ago, declares that while others have talked, I have acted. Along with the speech, the president's meeting with various world leaders, including Britain's prime minister.
15: Andy Burnham's set to meet President Donald Trump for the first time, who will address the United Nations General Assembly. Burnham was mayor of Manchester, England, before he became leader of the G7 country 2 months ago. He plans to urge Trump to support Ukraine and bring an end to the conflict with Iran. As he flew to New York, Burnham also announced limited military support for Saudi Arabia against Houthi rebels. Burnham has told reporters he would try to find common ground with the president, who's called the centre-left UK leader a nice guy, but unfortunately a liberal. I'm Charles.
14: It has been a busy and deadly wildfire season across the West. A wildfire in California's Yosemite National Park has indirectly claimed 2 lives.
16: Officials say 2 pilots aboard a helicopter doing water drops were killed when their aircraft went down near a lake 9 miles south of El Capitan. One of the pilots was identified as Greg King. He's a former employee of the Alaska Division of Forestry and Fire Protection, who said King was a dedicated aviator and a dear friend to many.
14: And that report from correspondent Jennifer King. Watching Wall Street, the Dow down 223 points. NASDAQ is up 82. More on these stories. Townhall.com.
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18: 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The Trump administration has begun installing border wall panels in a 47-mile stretch of Hudspeth County in West Texas. Customs and Border Protection says the first 30-foot steel panels went up September 15th as part of a broader $46 billion plan to expand border barriers, roads, and technology. The State Fair of Texas returns Friday and will run through October 18th in Dallas. Kids' admission has been lowered to $10 every day, while adult admission and parking prices are also down. The fair will feature more than 80 rides, new attractions, and Little Lone Stars Land for younger children. An ICE agent shot and wounded a man Sunday during a traffic stop in Austin. The man, identified as 28-year-old Wilbur Rafael Garces Perez, was shot in the torso and remains in serious but stable condition. His attorney says he was later released from the hospital into what she believes is ICE custody. I'm Trey Westerberg on AM 1070 and FM 103.3 The Answer.
19: 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The Big 12 announcing their weekly honors, and Texas Tech punter Will Carroll has repeated as the special teams player of the week as he helped them against Houston on Friday night, launching punts of 60, 61, and 55 yards, averaging just under 59 yards per punt. Moving to Texas A&M football, some bad news from head coach Mike Elko. He really reveals that wide receiver Terry Busey is going to miss the rest of the season with a lower body injury. In baseball today, the Texas Rangers open up a series against the Mets. The Astros begin a series against the Mariners. Right now, the Rangers have a one-game lead over the Astros in the American League West going into the final week of the regular season. 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
24: And welcome to the Tuesday morning. It is the September 22nd edition of the Best Stocks Now show with professional money manager, Bill Gunderson, president of Gunderson Capital Management. And I'm here with Barry Kite, our chartered financial analyst, and our certified financial planner. We're in two different locations. He's in the south, I'm in the north. Where else can you get boots on the ground coverage with literally the motorcades on my street, the two main streets that feed the UN this morning? I'm about two blocks from the UN where my office is, And the main artery is two blocks from me, and then two blocks over from where I am is the second artery, and it's been sirens, blinking lights, motorcades since about 6 a.m. East Coast time. Last night, I walked by Trump Plaza, where the famous escalator, Barry, that he came down, and the security there was unbelievable. Unbelievable. The New York City Police Department, I mean, it's literally, it's an army. It literally is a battalion, whatever you want, a militia, a secret service, I don't know, whatever you want to call it. There's plenty of secret service here, too, also at this current time. And there's a lot on the table. Trump's going to speak here this morning, and Melania is also going to speak. 100 global leaders are here, and I'm not talking about, you know, somebody in the administration, okay? I'm talking about global leaders. Zelensky was 9/11. Imagine the security around Zelensky, because I got to believe the Russians would like to knock him off. It's incredible. It really is incredible. Security. Oh, my gosh. It's just intense. They set up, they close off streets. They set up big tents where the police gather and mobilize and organize. And incredible. Yesterday, I walked by J.P. Morgan headquarters. It's about, 49th Street. It's about 10 blocks from me. And, of course, there you had Treasury Secretary Bessent meeting with Chinese trade leaders. And, you know, Barry, one thing, I kind of connected the dots and put two and two together. What was, when we had the negotiations with China, when push came to shove, what was the biggest, chip that China put on the table in the trade talks?
3: Rare earth.
24: Yes,
3: rare earth, man.
24: Absolutely. Yeah. And what does Trump do?
3: Signs
24: the big Greenland deal, which really is monumental. I mean, because they didn't want any part of that. It just seems to me like he takes a few chips off the table. Okay, you won't give us rare earth? Well, there's a lot of them in Greenland, and now we have access to them. I really think there's a connection there. And, of course, the war in Iran, a major topic. This is the annual UN General Assembly Security Meeting, which I've read about since I was a little kid, you know, and now here I am witnessing it all, which to me is kind of a dream come true.
3: Full circle.
24: It really is kind of neat. And I listened to Antonio Gutierrez, Portugal. He's the UN Secretary General. But his time is up in January. I think it's a 10-year term. I'm not sure of that, but I think it's 10-year term. His time is up in January. He definitely leans far left. Whether you're far left or far right or in the middle, he leans far left. I just listened to his speech. And his speech was very much anti-U.S., anti-Israel, having power. He doesn't believe in superpowers. He believes more in an equal and diversified world. And I was reading that the current leader to replace him, of course, they vote for that, but there's been some straw polls, is the leader of Guyana. It just seems to me, I don't know, this is just me, like a bigger country, but maybe, I don't know, this gives the little guy a chance. And also one of the leaders, which I find to be interesting, is from Argentina. He's the head of the International Energy Atomic Association, which is the watchdog, right, of Iran on atomic energy, the misuse of nuclear energy, etc. Barry, question. What stock did I write up on in my newsletter on Saturday?
3: That'd be SanDisk. You're on a roll.
24: Oh.
3: SNDK for those keeping tabs at home.
24: Yes, and what was our feature article on Seeking Alpha? What was that, 3 weeks ago? I lose track of time. 2 weeks ago?
3: Well, AMD, like no. AMD released, you know, a week ago. So it's, so yeah, I mean, that stock's up, what, 20%, I think, since we first, or 20-plus percent since you first released it just a week ago. And then SanDisk has rocketed up. I'm looking at it today. It's rocketed up to our largest position after being up almost 7%.
24: Is our second largest position AMD now? It's got to be. Or
3: It's in the top five.
24: Yes.
3: NVIDIA's, SanDisk just passed NVIDIA. So.
24: All right. So AMD might be number three. Now, let's just look here at AMD yesterday was up, let's see, yesterday.
3: 9+%, I think. 9+% was when, past that $1 trillion.
24: 9.95.
3: Yeah.
24: Can we call it 10?
3: We'll call it 10.
24: We'll call it 10. We're going to round up. You know, I get a Egg McMuffin at McDonald's. They wanted me to round up, you know, like the Egg McMuffin is $3.12. Do you round up to $4? No, I don't. It's already expensive enough. I'm not going to round up. So we're going to take the liberty of rounding up. AMD was up 10% yesterday. And there's some other stocks that had monumental moves and breakouts yesterday that I want to bring to your attention. Because it was a huge day for the NASDAQ. And let's not forget that the NASDAQ broke out yesterday to a new all-time high. And, you know, we've been predicting higher prices for the markets. Why? Because of earnings. And now you've got a new all-time high on the NASDAQ. And the breakout set yesterday, AMD is tacking on another 0.5% today. But the one that surging this morning, you know, it was not up that much, and then all of a sudden, boom, shakalaka, it's up 7.2% right now, is SanDisk. And, of course, that was the subject of our article. It's one of the 30 35, and I put a pretty, not a bare bones, but a nice skeleton and a framework and an outline of what SanDisk does for a living, their history. SanDisk is now a $1,893 stock, and it's moved up to a quarter of a trillion in market cap. That looks like a quarter of a trillion to me. And it also, they used to say, I remember in the day, when we had the internet just coming on board, the road of the information highway is paved with semiconductors. Okay, Barry, you're too young, right, probably to remember that, kid. But now, guess what? The road to AI, or should we call it the bullet train to AI, is not paved with, but flooded with semiconductors. And I would say during my life in the industry of 27 years now, the semiconductors have been the most remarkable sector. Maybe medical, biotech, number two, or software right up there. Those have been the three. That's why I have a hard time owning consumer staples and telecom providers and things like this, and steel companies and things like this, and food companies. When you've got the semiconductors and the software stocks that are continue to carry the day, and especially today in this supercharged AI world. So SanDisk, there was an upgrade on SanDisk today. It wasn't my article, unfortunately. I don't think it had anything to do with it blasting off. You will see an article on SanDisk in coming days as we catch up. I'm right now ahead of my pace of writing articles. I've got several that you've seen in the newsletter. You get a preview of the outline for the article. This is Bill Gunderson. It's the Best Stocks Now Show along with Barry Kite. We'll be right back.

0: This is Bill Gunderson, CEO of Gunderson Capital Management. The Gunderson Team 2026 tour resumes with our next stop at the Embassy Suites in Independence, Ohio on Tuesday, September 29th and Wednesday, September 30th. I will be teaching a workshop on Wednesday evening from 7 to 9 p.m. and Barry and myself will be available on Tuesday and Wednesday from 7 a.m. to 5 p.m. for individual folks with individual meetings about our investment management services and financial planning services. 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They continue to contribute to their retirement or savings accounts. 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
0: 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Well, it comes with the daily live alerts on the market and stocks that I am buying or selling in the 5 portfolios that I manage. 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It also includes access to my powerful Best Stocks Now app, which currently has over 5,000 stocks, ETFs, and mutual funds in it. 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I look forward to spending the day and each weekend with you.

0: And welcome back here to the second quarter of today's Best Stocks Now show. Next Tuesday, shoot, a week from today, we'll be in Cleveland meeting with the folks who have booked those appointments with us on Tuesday and Wednesday. And looking forward to that. It's one of my favorite things to do in this industry. You know, looking at charts all day, I get disconnected from the human faces and the people and the folks, which I really like, the human touch. So I'm looking forward to going to Cleveland again. And, of course, on Wednesday night at 7 p.m., the workshop. I hope we should have a good crowd there. You're going to learn a lot about the markets from me in those 2 hours that we have together. Again, to check and see if there's any appointments left, 855-611-BEST. We are willing to expand it into Thursday if necessary. I got to book my my plane tickets today there, Barry.
1: I got mine booked yesterday, so we're set.
0: Hopefully the UN people will be gone, and I'll be able to get out of here. Oh, my gosh, this place is like, wow, on this small island.
1: They might not be going back to Cleveland.
0: But they're at the LaGuardia Airport. They're at the LaGuardia Airport, though. I think this whole thing closes on Friday. Okay. Now, I'd be remiss if I didn't go back to what happened yesterday in the market. The NASDAQ was up 2.3% yesterday. And there were about seven or eight stocks. Meta, for one. Meta finally has a an AI product. Muse. So they're out of the metaverse, and I guess they're in the Mooseverse, and it's getting high praise. But it also leads to my theory that AI is becoming a commodity. Very quickly. Intel had a massive day yesterday. AMD had a massive day yesterday, became a trillion-dollar company. Qualcomm had a massive day yesterday. We had a very good day yesterday. Our two biggest winners, AMD up 10% yesterday, and Astera Labs was up 12.8% yesterday. I think it's tacking on some more. Our only laggard yesterday, interestingly enough, was SanDisk and Novo Nordisk, which is now Novo.
1: I was about to say a Novo. Yeah.
0: Yes, but SanDisk is making up for it today as one of the biggest winners in the market today. As the other AI stocks may be going to rust just a little bit, but the NASDAQ itself, its old high was 27,190. We're now 48 points above that. We're hitting a new all-time high today on the NASDAQ after the big 2.35% yesterday on that breakout. The chip stocks, the software stocks are really strong right now. Palantir, CrowdStrike, Netflix just taken off like crazy. Of course, the chip stocks, which have led the market for ever since I've been in the market. Not to say they don't have their ups and downs and their volatility, but if the information highway was paved with chips, the AI freeway is flooded with chips. So
1: the yellow brick road, right?
0: Wow. Unbelievable. Okay. So, and then, of course, I did walk over to J.P. Morgan headquarters yesterday. It was all cordoned off. Security was tight as Besant met with Chinese leaders. And let's not forget, on Thursday, I think Trump's leaving today to fly back to Washington, D.C. to prepare for his big meeting with Xi on Thursday, and that's going to be huge with AI and trade and all this and that. And, of course, the market right now has a very optimistic take. In addition to that, you have a backdrop of the Strait of Hormuz. The flow is increasing there. And guess what? Oil is under 90 now. It's at 89, and it was just like out of control 2 weeks ago and driving the markets lower. driving interest rates higher, driving our Fed to I think it's one of the biggest factors for that 0.25% rate hike. And now things seem to be going the other direction. U.S. to expand Greenland military footprint. I think it's more than military, Barry. I think there's more to it. And because we're going to get access, we don't have this being made public yet, but obviously Nuuk, N-U-U-K, it looks cold there. It looks foreboding. I wrote up an article on that in my newsletter a couple of years ago. But he does give us access to that all-important, we think there's a lot of rare earth there underneath the tundra. And Denmark is going to give us access. And in exchange, we're going to give them more military protection. I don't know that Greenland's ever going to invade, but they could use Greenland. They could come through Greenland, obviously.
1: Well, and the shortest way to shoot missiles, you know, across the globe, right, is going over the North Pole,
0: yep.
1: Particularly from Russia and China as well. So it's
0: yes.
1: A you know, strategic piece. You've got a lot of, you know, China's been creating, you know, these icebreaker ships more and more for a while. So it's you know, it's kind of one of those kind of final frontier, right, in terms of where some you know, strategically from a you know, it's kind of the gateway into, I mean, it's a gateway to where you're at in New York if you're going
0: yeah.
1: through the Arctic, right?
0: Yeah.
1: So it's that Iceland, obviously we've got had bases in Iceland, Air Force bases there for years as well. So my wife's grandpa used to be stationed in Iceland years and years ago.
0: That's a great place to be stationed. I mean,
1: yeah.
0: Come on.
1: Yeah, well,
0: do they have do they have cable TV there? I don't know.
1: Yeah,
0: can you watch NFL
1: sure
0: on Sunday? Anyways,
1: it's a good herring.
0: And don't forget, I mean, she does not really want us having access to the rare earth in Greenland because it takes away their biggest bargaining chip, really, other than cheap goods, which, you know, that's not that big of a bargaining chip anymore because factories have moved on to Vietnam and other places, even leaving China. And today, that deal is expected to be signed at the UN meeting with giving us access to the rare earth minerals there. And, of course, I talked about the three or four Greenland stocks yesterday that all of a sudden woke up from the
1: CRML.
0: The deep freeze. Yes, CRML and Greenland mines and this and that. Now, one other thing I want to say, DeepSeek is going to brief the United Nations Security Council this week on the risk posed by AI. DeepSeek, of course, is Chinese biggest player, one of their biggest players in AI. And the CEO of Anthropic is going to meet with Xi on Thursday at the big powwow there in Washington. We'll be right back.
2: With SRN News, I'm Bob Agnew in Washington. The world hearing from President Trump today as he addresses the UN General Assembly in New York, opening his speech by declaring that, quote, America is back and our country is stronger today than ever before. The president says he has no interest in leaving dangers to grow for another day, taking many shots at the Islamic regime, calling Iran the bully in that part of the world. In the Middle East, the president said they are the bully no longer, and the president, who took the podium just about an hour ago, declared that while others have talked, I have taken action. The president also vowing once again that Iran will never have the power to create a nuclear weapon. It's been a busy and deadly wildfire season so far out west. A wildfire burning in California's Yosemite National Park has indirectly claimed two lives. On Wall Street, the major indexes thrived yesterday. Right now, the Dow is struggling, though. It's down 281 points. This is SRN News.
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9: This is Carol Platt Liebau for townhall.com. The Supreme Court has long recognized that parents, not the state, have the primary right to direct their children's upbringing. But Massachusetts apparently wasn't listening. In December 2024, the state took a 15-year-old girl named Sophie from her home. Her school had been helping her socially transition. When her Catholic parents refused to use a male name or support a gender transition, they lost custody. Her family says they're now barred from contacting her. This is un-American. Massachusetts doesn't care more about Sophie than her parents do. And holding traditional Catholic beliefs shouldn't cost parents their child. How Sophie chooses to live once she's an adult will be her decision. But while she's still a minor, disagreement with her parents, even over something this profound, isn't a sufficient reason for the state to replace them. Sophie belongs with her family. I'm Carol Platt Liebau.
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0: And welcome back here to the second half of today's Best Stocks Now show. The United Nations was created in 1945. Boy, my dad was returning from war in the South Pacific at that time after serving on a submarine during World War II. It was created at the end of World War II by 51 founding countries that wanted to prevent future global wars and promote international cooperation. Now, here's a lesson on history. See if you recognize any of these names. This is stuff I've followed since I was a little kid. Some of the key leaders and countries involved were Franklin Delano Roosevelt, President of the United States, who helped coin the term United Nations. Winston Churchill, ever hear of him? Prime Minister of the United Kingdom. Interestingly enough, Joseph Stalin, leader of Soviet Union, who they were attacked by Hitler too, don't forget. Chiang Kai-shek, boy, I remember that name. He was the leader of China at the time. He eventually, you know, they ended up in the island of Formosa.
1: Who was invaded by Japan, by the way, during that.
0: Yes.
1: Another reason that that he was in that particular group.
0: Yes.
1: After the aftermath of World War II.
0: And I believe after Chiang Kai-shek was banished to Formosa, which is now Taiwan, in came Ho Chi Minh. I'm thinking that Ho Chi Minh was next. Not Ho Chi Minh. Jeez, I'm thinking Vietnam here. No.
1: Yeah, that's
0: no,
1: a hidden
0: the, little, no, the Supreme little Leader.
1: Southeast of, from there.
0: Yes, Mao Zedong, okay. And then leaders from many other allies.
1: Yeah, that's
0: there
1: we go, Mao. Yeah.
0: Mao, Chairman Mao. Don't go holding pictures of Chairman Mao, said John Lennon. The UN Charter was signed on June

0: development and provide humanitarian assistance during crises. The headquarters of the UN is located in New York City on the east side. Okay, anything east of Fifth Avenue. Did you know that's the dividing line, Barry, that divides the east side of New York from the west side of New York? There definitely is a dividing line there. East side of Manhattan, overlooking the East River. It's right on the river, in fact. And I've walked by there many times. It's literally two blocks, maybe three blocks from where my office is. And I would just say that the United States had a lot to do with the founding of the UN. And, of course, Trump addressing the UN. Melania also addressing the UN. Okay, now, the interesting thing I see here, on Wednesday, tomorrow is going to be, AI is going to be big on the agenda. And who's going to be here for that? OpenAI CEO Sam Altman is expected to brief the council. That will be a very interesting speech. While senior representatives of Anthropic are expected to participate. Altman is not an ally of Trump, but the CEO of, the CEO, I think, of Anthropic is, and he's going to be in Washington on Wednesday, Thursday, to meet with China, but Altman is not going to be there. Altman is going to address the UN. And at the same time, you've got British Columbia, I see, is suing OpenAI and Sam Altman over a shooting that took place that was broadcast on OpenAI or something. They talked about it, and they're trying to hold them responsible for it. So that's an added little thing. But, oh yeah, OpenAI president. Okay, so Altman is not a fan, I don't believe, of Trump. But OpenAI President Greg Brockman, who's a substantial donor to the political action committee MAGA Inc., plans to attend the state dinner with U.S. President Donald Trump and China President Xi Jinping on Thursday. I don't know if Gates got in, got a reservation at the dinner table there with the Jinping. I haven't heard that or not. He wanted one. But here's who's going to be there.
1: What about Jensen? Jensen.
0: Well, here you go. Here you go. OpenAI. Okay. Oh, no. Let's see. Actually, Altman will be there. Jeff Bezos of Amazon. Of course, Elon Musk. SpaceX, Tesla. Google Sundar Pichai will be there. Dell CEO Michael Dell. Of course, NVIDIA CEO Jensen Huang is going to be there. Former Apple CEO Tim Cook, Citigroup CEO Jane Fraser, Microsoft CEO Satya Nadella, and Qualcomm CEO. You know, Qualcomm had a big day yesterday also. I don't know why. It was something with fiber optics, okay? CEO Cristiano Amon are also expected to attend. Notably missing is Anthropic CEO Dario Amodi. He's the one that, you know, wrote the op-ed piece about, you know, the dangers of and the slowdown. He's the one that called for the slowdown that caused the market to sell off over a week ago. But Amodi has had a public falling out with Trump and the Pentagon earlier this year over AI use cases for the military. So it will be a very interesting. This is a very big week for AI. And, of course, we're seeing, a huge day for AI. Now, there's a stat out here today that three AI era giants have amassed valuations that tower over the first day value of thousands of U.S. tech companies that went public over the last 45 years. OpenAI, Anthropic, and SpaceX, those three were valued at a combined $5.2 trillion. This compares with $4.1 trillion for 3,000, 365 U.S. technology companies.

0: case. This puts it in perspective between 1980 and 2025. Those three, there's inflation, yes, but those three, 5.2 trillion, are greater than 3,365 previous IPOs. That's why I have a big problem with these IPOs and the values being placed on them. So does my nephew, Rory McDonald, professor now at the Business School of Virginia, previously at the Harvard Business School as a professor, saying that, you know, the hard questions that investors in these companies need to ask. And now today, I don't know if we should take this seriously or not, but Alibaba has a new chip. It does not reach the ability of Jensen Huang's NVIDIA chip. Alibaba's up 1.4% right now on this news. I always look at how the stocks are reacting, and NVIDIA is up a little bit. So obviously, Alibaba's push with their V900 chip, 20-gigawatt data center, doesn't seem to be a threat to NVIDIA at the current time. Now, the next subject, let's move off of AI for a minute and go to weight loss and GLP-1. I think there's fear of that becoming a commodity, Barry. It's already aced out the second player in the race. Lilly dominates. Novo has had difficulties as a stock. Now you've got Viking Therapeutics soaring, VKTX today.
1: In full disclosure for them, they've soared before, remember?
0: Yes.
1: And
0: flopped.
1: And it was a false soaring, right?
0: Yes.
1: They said they had some good trial, and it was like a trial of like three people or something, remember? But
0: but
1: it did. They do. In this latest study, they you know, with I think what they call placebo-adjusted, whatever that means, weight loss was about 22%. Or 22 pounds, I believe. So it's a, I think 22%. So
0: yeah, the stock's up 22%. 1% for
1: also,
0: every pound lost, okay? When we come back, though, there is something about the Viking Therapeutics that it does that Lilly's does not seem to do. And then there's another entrant into this race. We'll be right back. This is Bill Gunderson, CEO of Gunderson Capital Management. The Gunderson Team 2026 tour resumes with our next stop at the Embassy Suites in Independence, Ohio on Tuesday, September 29th and Wednesday, September 30th. I will be teaching a workshop on Wednesday evening from 7 to 9 p.m. and Barry and myself will be available on Tuesday and Wednesday from 7 a.m. to 5 p.m. for individual folks with individual meetings about our investment management services and financial planning services. This is a rare opportunity to meet with the team that you hear on the radio show each weekday. We will be conducting that workshop on Wednesday night from 7 to 9 p.m. To book a seat at the workshop or a personal appointment with us, give us a call at 855-611-BEST. 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
0: 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It also includes access to my powerful Best Stocks Now app, which currently has over 5,000 stocks, ETFs, and mutual funds in it. 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
5: 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You got-

0: And welcome back here to the final segment of today's Best Docs Now show. The only thing I can say about Viking Therapeutics, VKTX, the studies show that when you go off of it, it lasts a little bit longer. You don't have the immediate comeback of the hunger pains that you have with Zepbound. So, I mean, I think Zepbound will probably figure it out, you know, so that it... But there is risk of some sort, of some sort. For now, Lilly is the NVIDIA. Okay, what NVIDIA is to AI chips, Lilly is to GLP-1. And
1: that's a great analogy.
0: I still say emphatically, and I had a discussion with a cardiologist a while back, and we were talking about the obesity problem in America. And, you know, it's so easy to solve. I realize the GLP-1s aren't cheap, but I'm pretty sure that Medicare now, it's $50 a month to get on a GLP-1. And anybody who struggles in a, you know, a body that is a struggle from day to day, there's an easy, it's not easy, but it's easier than anything that out there. Go to the gym, be my guest, you know, count calories, where's Weight Watchers now, join Peloton, whatever, sweat it off. No, the GLP-1 controls your cravings, and you eat much less, and you're not thinking about food all the time, and yet you still enjoy food, Barry. It does not take away. And I've witnessed 80-pound losses of weight in people. I've witnessed over 100-pound losses of weight from people. I call it a miracle drug. And why?
1: So the petite filet bill tastes just as good as the bone-in filet used to?
0: Yeah, the bone-in ribeye is like 2 million calories. The petite filet, maybe 450, 500, something like that. No problemo. No, you're still going to enjoy things. But you get full very fast. I'm not talking one or two bites. I'd say about halfway through a restaurant dinner, you're going no mas, you know, and you're packing it up for the next day. Now, the other one that has news on weight loss, GLP-1, is Roche, RHHBY, which I believe is a Swiss drug company that has not done much lately. But look at the reaction today. Roche is not even, the stock is not even moving at all. So that tells me that even though their clinical trials are showing weight loss, 16% in their case, it's not moving the needle of the stock whatsoever. Now, the stocks that were up yesterday, AMD, 10%. Today, SanDisk is in the spotlight. Rosenblatt starts with the buy rating. And by the way, how can you get the previews of these articles? You're getting the outlines before the article. Now, there's no promise that the articles will eventually be published on Seeking Alpha, but that's we're writing up an article or two per week of what I call the Terrific 35. And on Saturday, we featured SanDisk. Intel was up 12% yesterday. And I think that's that foundry, you know, they already have a lot of foundry business, yes. But foundry business, expanding the foundry business, and maybe even doing some work for NVIDIA, which would take work away from Taiwan Semiconductor and the dependence upon Taiwan. Meta had a huge day yesterday, okay, big time, with their artificial intelligence agent Muse, and Shopify is going to somehow, you could complete the purchase of Muse on Shopify. It had a big day, right?
1: It's interesting, Bill. I was Amazon has blocked Muse from the Amazon site, and here's really what the trick is. Of course, this thing was like an agent, so think of it as a personal shopper for you.
0: Yes.
1: It'll go out, put stuff in your cart, And the funny thing is, you know, Amazon, a lot of Amazon's business is also advertising. And so I heard a tech analyst talking about, so essentially you're going to have Amazon, if they were to allow, say, Muse on their site, you'd have Amazon essentially advertising to a AI agent bot. So forget advertising to me and you.
2: Yes.
1: You know, advertisers are going to be advertising to these, you know, call it an algorithm, right? Or for lack of a better term. And so, it's an interesting dynamic. So we'll see how that works out over time. But I mean, Meta's getting a big bump.
2: Yes. Yeah. Well, the price target was raised from $640 to $796. Wells Fargo, Muse is gaining traction quickly. Well, you know, Zuckerberg, you can
1: most
2: never
1: downloaded.
2: Count the guy out. Yeah. He's a smart
1: guy.
2: It's
1: the most downloaded app. Most downloaded app right now in the in all of I think all of, you know, not just the App Store, but I think the Google Play Store as well. So
2: now, here's another opportunity in my book that Apple missed. Apple missed. Why aren't they a player here? Traders now are positioning ahead of the September 23rd, 24th. That's another thing we have going on this week. Tomorrow, Wednesday and Thursday, is the Meta Connect conference where we'll get updates on Muse. So now all of a sudden, Muse is a value play. And I mean, Meta is a value play right now. If you ask me, Meta's PE ratio, well, it's 28 now. Before yesterday, it was down in the mid to low 20s. The other one that jumped yesterday was ARM Holdings. Oh my gosh, 17% ARM. Wow, we're out of time. Moderna also was up 12%, and Critical Minerals was up 38% on the Greenland news. And by the way, that agreement's going to be signed here today at the meeting of the UN. And then we got diesel prices hitting $6.50. We got to do something with that. And don't forget, diesel is used for heating. It's basically the same product that's just heating oil on the eastern seaboard, and the temperature is definitely dropping on the eastern seaboard right now. So the cost to heat buildings in your home going to go way up this year if something is not done with this big diesel price problem. Okay, to reserve a spot in Cleveland Tuesday and Wednesday, either to the workshop or an appointment with us, 855-611-BEST. To get the newsletter coming to you and access to the app and the live trading alerts for 4 weeks, go to GundersonCapital.com. We were flooded yesterday after that AMD move. Now you got the SanDisk move. You want to be reading these articles every week. 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
5: Breaking news this hour at Town Hall. I'm Bob Agnew in Washington. President Trump has signed an agreement with Denmark and Greenland aimed at strengthening Arctic and North Atlantic security. That eases tensions over his repeated calls for Greenland to become part of the United States. Meanwhile, the president rolled out the diplomatic red carpet this past hour for the world leaders and dignitaries gathered at the United Nations.
6: Thank you very much. Mr. President, Mr. Secretary General, First Lady of the United States, distinguished delegates, ambassadors, and fellow leaders, it's my great honor to welcome the world to America as we celebrate 250 years of glorious freedom and independence.
5: And the president says the U.S. is leading in virtually everything, and the future is bright, before he then turned his attention to make the case for the war against Iran, which he called the bully of the Middle East. He said it's a bully no longer. And with the world's leaders gathered in New York waiting for his remarks, President Trump first made a stop to see the city's controversial mayor.
7: After an hour-long chat with President Trump, Mayor Zoran Mamdani acknowledged their political and policy differences, but said,
8: "At a time where hundreds of thousands of New Yorkers are asking the questions of how they can afford this city, I appreciate the conversation the President and I have had on the subject of how we can make it easier to afford life in this great city that we call our home."
7: And of the Democratic Socialist mayor, President Trump offered these comments.
9: "You have to understand, I want what's good for New York. I want what's good for the country. So if I had a choice of having him be a bad mayor or horrible mayor, I don't want that. I want him to be a great mayor, and he certainly got potential."
7: I'm Ben Thomas.
5: Two helicopter pilots were killed when the aircraft crashed Sunday afternoon while conducting water drops at a wildfire in Yosemite National Park. The pilots were the only people on board the plane. It's been a mixed bag so far on Wall Street. The NASDAQ doing well. The high-tech index up by 122 points. More on these stories at townhall.com.
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12: 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A federal judge has refused to block a Trump administration land swap, giving SpaceX more than 700 acres in Texas Wildlife Refuge area. The deal would exchange 683 acres owned by SpaceX for federal land in the lower Rio Grande Valley National Wildlife Refuge. Texas Governor Greg Abbott has ordered environmental regulators to halt permits for new data centers. The pause will remain until ERCOT completes an audit of the industry's electricity use and impact on the power grid. Abbott says the state also needs information on data centers' water use before approvals move forward. The Venezuelan man shot by an ICE agent in Austin says he remains in federal detention with a bullet lodged in his back. Wilbur Rafael Garces Perez says he is in pain and not receiving adequate medical care. His attorney says he is being held at the South Texas ICE Processing Center. I'm Trey Westerberg on AM 1070 and FM 103.3 The Answer.
13: 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The Dallas Cowboys, according to Executive Vice President Stephen Jones, are not worried about the field conditions in Rio de Janeiro, Brazil, where they are going to match up against Baltimore coming up on Sunday. There has been some complaints from soccer players about the field conditions at the stadium that they're going to play in, but Jones appearing on 105.3 The Fan in Dallas and said that they are not concerned and they've got confidence in the league and the surfaces they're going to have their teams playing on against the Cowboys playing Baltimore and Rio de Janeiro on Sunday. The Texans getting ready for a game against the Colts. Baseball tonight, Rangers play the Mets. Astros match up against the Mariners. 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
20: It is the Alex Marlowe Show. I'm glad you're here. We get some hot, hot heat today. Hot, hot heat on the show. We've got UN General Assembly, clips of Trump, clips of Gutierrez is in his last effort as presiding over the summit before he is termed out. We've got some Greenland updates. We've got Marco Rubio defending Trump's media ban coming up. We've got Trump and Mamdani having a bromance. We've got a Republican, John Curtis, coming after Trump's family. All that to come on today's show, plus some Duncan and Colin Kaepernick. We'll start with the UN, where the president just spoke, and we're getting cuts. We're cutting them rapidly so I can play some of them right away on the show. But Trump gave a barn burner talk, and I got part of it while I was prepping for the show today, talking about how he intends to make an Iran deal after the election, how mass migration is destroying the greatest cultures of Europe, and rejecting the globalist scheme to control AI. He definitely sees the AI hoax that I was talking about quite a bit last week. So all that comes up in the speech, and I'll have cuts for you. And then some dunks on CNN and others for covering the president, even though they claim they can't cover him. I've got a cut of him making fun of Caitlin Collins, which was pretty funny. Let's play cut 12, please, gentlemen.
21: Oh, it's an honor to be here. I'm surprised that CNN is here covering me.
22: The United Nations allowed us in, sir.
21: You should not be here covering me. You said you weren't going to cover me. You shouldn't be covering me.
22: Two-thirds of Americans don't think that the U.S. is winning the war with Iran. When will it end?
21: We're making a lot of progress. Our country is doing really, really well. Thank you very much.
22: American.
20: It's just so obnoxious. Caitlin Collins is right in there asking her Iran question because she knows it's a election wedge issue for Trump and his own base. So that's what she interjects. And he's saying, why are you guys here? Because CNN and Fox and others said they're not going to give Trump TV coverage. And lo and behold, day two of whatever their ban is, they're giving him coverage. And what's so performative about this is that Trump is not actually boycotting the media. He's saying you can't have extra access. And this is a real thing because Breitbart News, we've had to fight very hard to get what's known as hard passes for the White House. Even the first Trump administration, we did not have a hard pass. They were very reluctant to give us hard passes during the Biden administration. The hard pass makes it very easy for reporters to get in and out of the White House. But there's a lot of people who get into the White House, you just have to effort a little bit more. Me personally, I don't usurp one of the hard passes that Breitbart News has because I spend most of my time out in California. So I go to the White House a couple times a year to report on stuff. But when I do, I just go through normal protocols for other reporters who don't have grandfathered in some sort of extra access. And that's all Trump and Vance were saying were taken away from some of these outlets that go out of their way to report on all the fakest stories of the century. That's what leads their coverage, from the Russia collusion hoax to we needed the COVID lockdowns to Trump is a Russian asset, to whatever you can think of, whatever is your favorite hoax imaginable, all the race war stuff we went through, there's 16 genders, all of these networks live to cover that stuff. And then Trump is saying, well, if you're going to do that, then you don't get the extra special privilege of all these hard passes and permanent space for your TV network on what's known as Pebble Beach, which is just off of the swing of the White House. You point the camera and you get the great shot of the White House. You don't get to do that if you want to just go out of your way to undermine the Republic. And I'm perfectly comfortable having this conversation. Do I believe the courts will come in and ultimately shut it down? I do. I think the courts will stop it. But I'm perfectly comfortable having this conversation, especially when you've been through what I've been through, where they kicked us out of the White House Correspondents Association for something or other. I don't even care enough to have committed this to memory. But the White House Correspondents Association would not have Breitbart in it. Why not? We're arguably the most influential news outlet covering presidential politics of the last decade in this country. Recall in 2016, Harvard and MIT, a professor for Harvard and MIT, a guy named Yochai Benkler, he put out a study suggesting that the number one most influential news outlet in the 2016 election was Breitbart News. So you make the case none of this would have happened without us. And so we've not been given any special privilege. We've been discriminated against. So I just don't care. I just don't care. And then they say that they're going to boycott Trump. And then they show up at the UN. And what's noteworthy is that Trump isn't boycotting them. They're boycotting him. They're saying, we're not going to inform our audience of what's going on in the White House because we're so sad that the president took away some permanent badges for some of the people who just live to destroy him. So again, the more I think about it, the more I think about how the assassination attempts on the president, getting shot in the ear, repeatedly keep trying to kill him. Remember how after they tried to kill him at the White House Correspondents Association dinner with a crazy teacher from California, and all of those reporters out there, as I said, I think I said this on yesterday's show, but they got out their selfie sticks and they're filming themselves. They all thought they were the victims, but they're not the victims. They're the ones who report the fake news. They report thousands and thousands of times he's a Nazi, he's a fascist, he's an authoritarian. And then they keep trying to shoot him. They keep trying to investigate his family members. They keep trying to jail his family members. They keep trying to bankrupt his companies. And then he's saying, you know what? If you're not going to play fair, then you don't get a permanent badge. You got to go through the process of every other normal journalist who wants to cover the White House. You don't have some sort of extra special privilege where you get the fast pass line like your Disneyland, which is what it is. They took away their Disneyland fast track passes. Parents of a certain age, you know what I'm talking about. That's all they did. And we're supposed to act like this is the biggest threat on free speech ever. It's not. And we know it's not. Because if it really was, and Caitlin Collins wouldn't be there at the UN asking your stupid Iran question. Though, pretty fun. Pretty fun. Sonny Hostin doesn't like Trump's media ban. This is fun. Cut 11. Play this one, guys.
0: I'm so proud that the pool got together in solidarity,
1: including Fox.
0: Including Fox News. Yes. That's what I was going to say. So you've got the five networks that constitute the principal White House TV pools: ABC, this network. I'm very proud of this network: CBS, NBC, CNN, and Fox News. And they all got together and said, "We will not provide replacement pool coverage," which means we will not cover any White House events. Yes. Trump loves being on television. Mm-hmm. Like I don't understand what is happening inside of the White House that he doesn't want us to know about. Well, that is one of the things. Like, this is giving dictatorships, because as you said, Anna, this is what happens with dictators. What is he trying to hide from the American people?
20: Yeah, that's what dictators do, is they allow for over 90% of the coverage of them to be negative. Newsbusters and the Media Research Center and all the good folks over there compile this. The establishment media, 90% of their stories on the president are negative or more. So that's not what dictators do. And when you keep calling him a dictator and acting like that, that's why people shoot him. And that's why he's going to have a lot lower tolerance towards just giving the media all sorts of extra access versus normal people who just want to have the news reported. So again, the more I think about this, the more I'm coming closer to the side of the White House. I was pretty neutral yesterday. I was pretty happy that he was talking about Breitbart a lot and the vice president. But now I'm starting to agree with them. I really am. Because these people can't make a good argument. They're not making any substantial arguments about what actually is the reason why this is such a bad thing. This is what's fun about, you don't always have to snap to judgment on stuff. It's okay to wait, to see how things play out. Because if these are the arguments from Sonny Hostin from ABC, which is a propaganda network run by the Disney Corporation, which has deep interest in China, she's the one who's going to be the advocate for why Trump shouldn't do this because he's a dictator. Even though literally her company is owned by Disney, which is so hostile to Trump and so pro-CCP, it doesn't make a lot of sense to me. Mays Moore, who is one of the old news editors online, does a great job finding old stuff. This is a fun one. He found this, cut 16 from CNN in 2013.
15: Reporters and photographers frustrated that independent media are shut out of even routine presidential events at the White House. No reporters, no photographers, so no uncomfortable questions of the president, and no images the White House can't control. Recent examples: the president's lunch with Hillary Clinton, his Oval Office visit with Malala Yousafzai, a Pakistani human rights activist.
23: As Dana Milbank wrote in the Washington Post just a couple of weeks ago, the White House is actually banning press corps photographers from covering what are not really private events. These are events that involve the President of the United States doing the people's business.
24: The White House advances the media to go around us. They don't need us anymore.
20: It's so great. It's so funny. I love that. Great catch by Mays Moore. It's the, of course, that's what the Obama White House did. They only had one photographer. They took this guy, Pete Souza, and he was the only photographer who could shoot Obama because they wanted to curate the image. They were so much more hostile to the press than Trump. Trump has been so much more communicative with the press. So, again, forgive me for not getting too worked up about this. All right, more on this in a moment, plus some cuts of Trump's UN speech. But let me tell you something I've been doing using this convenient red light therapy device called the SuperPalm 1050. It has helped me with knee pain and back pain, makes me a lot more mobile, helps me recover. The technology is called photobiomodulation, or PBM, sends near or infrared light or near infrared light into your cells where you have pain and inflammation. 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It's really cool. It helps with joint pain, muscle aches. It's got a patent-pending cooling system that helps cool your skin so that you can have deeper light penetration, get it closer to the skin. 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

0: We're back in business. We're going to be talking a lot about the UN over the next couple of days on the show. Trump is there. He just walked off of the stage. It seemed like an amazing speech. I've got some highlights cut for you. I'll share some of those momentarily. Some Greenland talk, some Iran talk. He called out Cuba for being a failed communist state. Apparently the Cuban delegation walked out, which I think just draws attention to the great line from President Trump. But before I get into Trump's remarks, let me play, first of all, this is UN Secretary General Antonio Guterres. This is his final message as he is departing as UN Secretary General. And we don't know who's coming next. We've been tracking it at Breitbart. I don't have a lot of detail that I think is germane to this audience at the moment, but I'll have more in a minute. But let's play cut 13, please.
1: Today, I call on every government to adopt a national plan to transition away from fossil fuels aligned with 1.5 degrees, with clear timelines and protection for affected workers and communities. We need climate justice with a focus on adaptation and finance. Developed countries must respect their commitments. They must triple adaptation finance and make the loss and damage fund work at scale. The present funds available in the loss and damage fund are ridiculously small.
0: So he says that we're going to adopt a national plan to transition away from fossil fuels. Now, let me ask you a question here. Let me ask you one. Have you noticed how the entire world, the world media run by leftists, has melted down because of the Iran war? Because why? Because fossil fuel prices have gone up. So are we really on the brink of transitioning away? Are we really on the doorstep of having to not be dependent on fossil fuels anymore? Or is it that the second gas prices go up 20%, we have a global meltdown? So it doesn't seem like fossil fuels are going away anytime soon. And what's amazing is that the climate change hoax has become so out of vogue on the left. It's humorous. It's very dark, but it's humorous. And it's really interesting for true believers. I got approached by a young man when I was giving this speech on AI because I had a joke in my AI speech, which I just got the video of it. So I will put it up on the podcast feed coming up here. I'll tell you when that's there. But I was talking about, I was making fun of the fact that all the climate change alarmists all of a sudden shut their traps collectively when all of their AI stocks started going up and they realized how much energy it takes to have an AI company. All of a sudden, they were no longer concerned with climate change and global warming. Think about Greta Thunberg, whatever her name is, the very small autistic woman who was the face of the climate change movement for so long. You know what she's doing these days? She's a Hamas activist. She's advocating on behalf of Gaza, which is Hamas. That's what she's doing now. She's not even on climate change anymore. They've all moved on, aside from apparently Secretary General Antonio Guterres, who could not convince the world that we need to mortgage our future on climate change nonsense. And now everyone's moved on, and they all want to make that sweet, sweet AI cash. So interesting, interesting, interesting. All right. One other one that I want to point out before we roll into some of Trump's UN speeches. Marco Rubio commented on the new Greenland agreement, which is historic, and I would like to share more of it on the show. Let's play cut 15.
2: We have a new agreement now that's actually great for Greenland and Denmark as well, because it provides for their security. And what it, first of all, it's permanent. It's forever. Like, there's no expiration to this deal. It allows us to build as many military bases as are necessary for missile defense, for so forth. It puts us in an investment screening process together with Denmark. So you're not going to wake up one day and realize, OK, yeah, the Chinese military is not there, but their companies own all the ports. Their companies own all the land. So it's a great deal. It's a fantastic achievement. It never would have happened had the president not raised this issue. You know, multiple American presidents understood the geographic importance of Greenland. This is the first president that actually has done something about it.
0: The last part's the key part for me, is that you're supposed to do stuff as president. We elect you to do stuff. And I think a lot of the frustration for people, particularly in election years, is when conservative Republicans, they have the power and then they don't do anything, or they use it for things that are just not overall helpful. There's a story going around that kind of blew my mind, that John Curtis, who is the senator from Utah, is now calling on the Senate Judiciary Subcommittee to probe President Trump's son, Donald Trump Jr., because some sort of a Russian oligarch or something paid for part of his wedding reception. So there's no evidence that Donald Trump Jr. or Donald Trump himself has done anything that's, you know, aided the Russian government or something like that. But because a rich Russian guy contributed to a powerful person's son's wedding, which is probably was millions of dollars to do the whole thing, That Curtis now said he's trying to prevent the presidency from becoming a vehicle for private enrichment. What's remarkable about this is that this has been a rich tradition in this country where the family members of the president make a little money. Just how it works. And now all of a sudden Republicans are going to be standing up to Donald Trump right before an election and make it as though aiding the Democrats' narrative that Trump is a corrupt family when it's not a corrupt family, especially relative to the Bidens. So even Republicans are getting in on this thing. And that's, mark my words, if the Republicans lose, keep an eye on stuff like this. If this is where they're going to spend their time, that's why a lot of them deserve to get taken out. We'll be right back. 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
4: With SRN News, I'm Bob Agnew in Washington. President Trump signed an agreement with Denmark and Greenland aimed at strengthening Arctic and North Atlantic security. It's also going to ease tensions now over his repeated calls for Greenland to become part of the United States. The president set to host Chinese leader Xi Jinping in Washington this week as economic and tech competition escalates between the two countries. An accelerating artificial intelligence race will be one key topic. Both sides are vying for dominance, despite warnings from some inside the industry about the rapid development of AI. Along with persistent trade issues, the two will also discuss issues like Iran and Taiwan. DoorDash says it will pay $131.5 million to settle claims it underpaid delivery workers in New York City. On Wall Street, the Dow Jones Industrial Average is struggling today. Right now, it's off by about 310 points. This is SRN News.
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0: policing Donald Trump Jr.'s wedding? Is that what you're looking for in this election year? Well, Republican John Curtis is. Guys, this is why I get very reluctant to be a Republican. Okay, I am a conservative. I'm also a populist. I'm a nationalist, but very reluctant to be a conservative because of this stuff. To be a Republican. Especially when you look at the stakes, Democrats want Trump out almost by any means necessary, according to a new study. I saw this for the Center for Strategic Politics. You'll be hearing about this a lot today, probably the first from me, but you will hear this again. There's a big survey that is out on how Democrats would like to see Trump removed from office. 75% want him impeached. 70% think the cabinet should have moved him with the 25th Amendment. 45% hope he dies overnight or is cool with that, at least. And 42% would like military leaders to remove Trump. So a military coup. And the craziest one of all, but also not crazy, 23% are very positive. These are all very positive numbers I'm giving you. Very positive if Donald Trump was assassinated. The prompt, if you woke up tomorrow morning and saw the following news headline, how would you feel? 23% of Democrats would say they'd be very positive if the president of the United States was assassinated. They have a very wide violent streak, and it's just continuing. It's getting bigger. So, in the meantime, Trump is doing his best to try to do all he can to try to make sure that we are standing up to the globalist establishment. So I love when he speaks to the UN General Assembly. It's always fantastic content. We've got a lot of cuts of it. And let's play... Let's go from, I want to hear about the Iran deal. Let's start with number 23, please.
1: But I have a big decision to make. Will a deal be made with Iran that lets them rebuild and create a far greater country than it ever was before? Maybe one of the greatest in the Middle East or even the world. Or do I annihilate the Islamic Republic? And do it quickly, never giving them a chance to kill and destroy people and countries again. Do I drive them into hell with no chance of survival and no hope of future greatness or generations? But I believe we'll make a deal right after the election, because it doesn't make sense for them not to. They're waiting to see how I do in the midterm election. What they don't realize is that I'm not running. I did that already and won in a landslide. We won in a giant landslide. And I'll be here for 2.5 years. The Republican Party is running, and I'll be helping them. But I am not running. I gave absolutely no credence and will not give credence to the election when it comes to Iran. It doesn't even enter my mind. The only thing that does is that Iran will never have a nuclear weapon. The cowards and traitors, thank you.
0: Okay, that's good. I'm tolerant of this. I mean, he is running because his agenda does hang in the balance. And then him telling, you know, my audience, I think is not good for us to hear that he's not running, because I think he is running. And we need to understand that if we want him to get more done, it's going to be a lot better if Republicans win. It's just true. But that said, him looking at the Iran war, it is clear that the world community, the Democrat left and the Iranian regime thinks that because this is an electoral issue, if they can just hang on for dear life in this war, then they'll have the upper hand after the election. So Trump sees that clearly. And so at least know that he understands what's going on. He understands the contours of the situation. And I think that's noteworthy. All right. Let's play cut 24. This one was really cool. I saw this one earlier. Play this one, guys.
1: I have no interest in leaving dangers to grow for another day. I do not believe in letting problems fester. They only become harder to solve. So while others have talked, I have acted. While others have spoken of peace,

0: in American history. Nobody comes in unless they're invited, unless they have permission. In the past 16 months, zero illegal aliens have been admitted to the United States, and that's done by some very sophisticated people. It's not done by the Trump administration. Zero. As a result, last year we achieved the largest drop in violent crime ever recorded. The murder rate has plummeted to its lowest level in 125 years since the year 1900.
1: It's very good, and it's a model for the rest of the world. The world allowing for open borders has been one of the worst things the world has done. I think being too empathetic to the rapid expansion of Islam and Islamism throughout the world has been very negative. But I also think the other issue is open borders. I think those have been the two worst things that the world community has done, aside from wasting a bunch of time and money on climate change. That's it. That's the top group. Trump sees that clearly. It's very nice that he sees the benefits of doing the best he can on immigration. And people have to admit this. It's even if you're someone who is on the ride and wish Trump did more on your preferred issue, is that you're going to turn the country over to would-be assassins. A quarter of the Democrat Party would be very happy if Trump was assassinated. That's what the survey says. And they also want open borders, which is completely ruined my state of California, and it will destroy the entire country if the Democrats are allowed to be in charge. Recall, Biden intentionally opened up the borders. He did it on purpose. All right, he took a victory lap on the capture of Maduro. I won't play that. Let's try one more. Let's do 27, where he's talking about global taxation.
0: Led by Ambassador Michael Waltz here at the United Nations, we have also worked with many countries in this room to implement the most sweeping UN reforms in history. We cut the UN budget for the first time ever, slashing it by 15% in 2026 and eliminating more than 4,000 positions from the UN bureaucracy. The United Nations has great, great potential. I've said that for many years. But it must stop imposing the far-left agenda of globalist bureaucrats who nobody ever elected. Last year, my administration was forced to intervene to stop an obscure UN body, the International Maritime Organization, from secretly establishing a first-ever global carbon tax, very expensive tax, to raise international shipping costs by 10 to 20% and maybe more than that. There is no global government, and while I'm president, there will be no global taxes.
1: Good. Love it. And this is important because we're not going to outsource our sovereignty to unelected people. It's not American. It's not American values. We will literally have a civil war. I don't think we would have a civil war over a lot, unfortunately. I only say unfortunately not that I want civil war, but I do think people should be more civically engaged, more fired up, and willing to draw lines in the sand. But I do think outsourcing our sovereignty to globalists and having a global tax, I think that could be one where you could see a legitimate uprising. So, and just know that so many people who are running the Democrat Party now, they detest our country, and the next thing will be turning over American sovereignty to unelected people around the world. They all look to Europe as an example. That's what Europe has done, and it's gone very, very badly for Europe. I think that's really, really interesting that that's taken place. All right, he talked about AI. And I do have this cut, so I lied. I do want to play one more. Can we play my AI cut? Guys, I lost track of which one it is. It's 20, super intelligent, 22.
0: But we will only encourage super intelligence. We're going to encourage it, not rein it in. We're going to watch it closely through the Department of Justice. The United States leads the world in super intelligence and will continue to do so safely and responsibly. Americans have never been a nation that retreats from a frontier or shrinks from a challenge, no matter how great or how daunting that challenge may be. Freedom was not a gift that Americans won easily after 250 years, and it is not one that we will ever, ever, ever surrender.
1: All right, so we want to beat China, whoever wins, you know, the AI race, of course, but beating China, we got to define that a little bit better, because as I noted in my big speech on AI over the weekend, is that we also have not done anything to stop American companies selling technology to China. We've done very little in that regard. We still continue to allow Chinese birth tourism in this country. That is still allowed, where Chinese nationals come in. They have surrogate, they don't even come in. They have surrogate babies, and those babies are American citizens, and then they're raised to hate America and China, and then they can come back and be citizens and bring their family members. We still allow for that. And we also have Chinese people who are

donating to universities and taking spots of Americans in American universities, and then we train them on our best intellectual knowledge. We give them all of the hard things we've worked for, we give to the Chinese for pennies on the dollar. And so until we stop that, it's, I don't hear any of this, we need to beat China stuff. Like, it's the, yeah, we need to beat China, but come on, we're not taking basic steps to beating China. Another cut I don't think we have, but he calls out the International Criminal Court, which is a kangaroo court, and I'm glad this is on his agenda, and it should be. He wants the immediate resignation of ICC members. This should not exist, period. We don't trust the world community to police us, and I don't want even the worst American criminals to be subject to their jurisdiction. We cannot be. That's not national sovereignty. And remember, that's where Jack Smith went, the worst lawfareista of them all. Remember, he was at the International Criminal Court when they hired him to be the fake special counsel that didn't really exist. Remember that? So his job, which was a fake job, it did not exist. But they had to get him from the International Criminal Court. And one of my favorite details that I reported in Breaking the Law is that he had to start his special counsel into President Trump from the ICC, which is in The Hague. And the reason why he had to start there is because he was in a bicycle accident. He was riding his Huffy, or was it a Schwinn? And he got hit by, I think, a scooter, like a moped type thing. And so he was injured. So he had some sort of a broken bone or something. So he had to hang out the ICC to start his International Criminal Court because of his Huffy riding. And I just thought that was just so beautifully poetic about what this is all about. It's all just such a farce, such a joke. And if it's home to people like Jack Smith, it gives you a sense of what they're really up to, which is just total kangaroo court action. So good stuff from there. I got a cut of Mike Waltz running over Dana Bash, whining about Trump removing media outlets. I'm very tempted to play that, but you can look that up online, because I'm going to move on, talk about some other stuff in the remaining time we got. But overall, a nice tour de force thus far from the American delegation, holding the line on Trump's crackdown on the establishment media, or at least raising questions about the establishment media. Sounds like Trump's speech seemed pretty epic from my vantage point. So we'll take a break, and we'll return with more variety of news when we come back on The Marlowe Show.

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3: You know, Ronald Reagan believed self-government required something that government could never replace, responsibility in the hands of the people. In his 1981 inaugural address, Reagan warned against the idea that America had become too complicated to be governed by its citizens. Reagan asked, "If no one among us is capable of governing himself, then who among us has the capacity to govern someone else?" For Reagan, limited government was not about having no government. It was about remembering where responsibility begins, with individuals, families, communities, and the people themselves. Because when government assumes every responsibility, citizens gradually surrender their own. Self-government asks more of us than dependence ever will. And freedom requires a people willing to govern themselves before asking government to do it for them.
4: 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Again, that's Ladies Leadership Luncheon with me, Laura Trump, Friday, November 13th. 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
10: 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All right, we got a great crew in the, at the Marlowe Show. Greg Evans, Sean McConnell, Roger Wicker Jr., Rick Locke, Garrett Schally, Matt Zibel, Ricky Lopez, Misty Callahan, John Cassio, Daniel West, all deserve shout-outs. Let me roll through some of the news. Look-maxing influencer Clavicular has been charged with rape in Massachusetts. I've been saying, guys, it's always the people you most expect. It's almost as if there is a warning somewhere, I forget where it was, about if you have too much vanity, it might not be good for you. People are super vain. Might not be good for your immortal soul. Oh, yeah, the Bible. That's where that comes from. Strange. Yeah, it's a lot of wisdom in that. But anyway, we'll see if this is legit or not. But this is a 20-year-old online influencer who encourages men to max out their physical appearance, which, again, I do think some of it's Overton window moving, and I do think people who are schlumpy and schlubby and let themselves go, probably not a net benefit for society if we have too much of that. But overall, this is someone who would take things to such an extreme that not only was he doing extreme dieting and weightlifting and plastic surgery, but even things like before photos, he would hammer his cheekbones so that they would have some inflammation to have more definition. Crazy stuff like that, and charged with a capital R rape of a minor, by the way. So, but I got to tell you, good-looking people tend to get less jail time, so keep an eye on that. That's not entirely a joke. All right, speaking of not good-looking people, not looks-maxing, Governor J.B. Pritzker, he's running for president, guys, and you know how I know? Because he's on the fat shot. The skinny shot, he admitted, one of the fattest people in American politics is now on the skinny fat shot. And he has said, quote, "I've always kept an eye on my health because of my family history." Well, you think he's always kept an eye on his health? The fattest man in American politics? Do you think that's true? Or do you think perhaps he's spinning and lying? All right. Well, that's coming up. We had a story of Breitbart News in Europe. Migrant households are receiving a record amount of direct welfare payments in Britain. And this should never be acceptable. You cannot have a sane society. We cannot have a world that makes any progress if you're allowed to immigrate to a country and get a handout. It's completely insane if you think about it, that you are welcomed in as a guest and then you immediately ask the taxpayers who are there, the government who is there, to take money. It's unconscionable for the people who are receiving it. But also, you have to note the importance of the fact that this example, if we choose to ignore these examples, then we are going to go the way of Europe. And we do this in the United States. There's a lot of people who are on welfare who come into the United States, and they cannot add to the pie. You have to add. If we're going to have any immigration at all, it needs to be people who contribute. This is a major, major thing. This is way more important than where they're from or their race or their background or how, even how long they waited in line, in my opinion. The number one thing is no welfare recipients at all. So I would love to see what the numbers are in the United States. It's got to be huge, but huge levels in Europe and in particular England. It's an interesting warning. All right, one more Trump item. He met with Zohram Mamdani at Gracie Manor yesterday as the UN General Assembly takes place in New York City. So a big week for Mamdani. And Trump and Mamdani, their bromance picked up right where it left off. Cut 17, please.
11: I certainly hope he will be a great mayor. You have to understand, I want what's good for New York. I want what's good for the country. So if I had a choice of having him be a bad mayor or horrible mayor, I don't want that. I want him to be a great mayor, and he's certainly got potential.
10: So Trump is a cheerleader for this country. I think he's a cheerleader for New York City, and he knows New York is only horrible options for politicians at the moment. So I kind of like what he's doing. And I in the sense that I like that the president being having a nonpartisan nature to him, but it still is a little cringe because we know that Mamdani isn't just a garden variety leftist. Mamdani is a guy who campaigns with Assam Piker who thinks the United States deserve 9/11. And that's his bro. And that's what we need to worry about, is that the Islamization of New York City is not a positive. There's a ad that's going around, and I would be shocked if this is the only time you hear this or see this today. Todd Beamer, who is the guy who said, "Let's roll," and then took down Flight 93, saving countless lives, maybe saving the whole country. His dad is narrating an anti-El Saeed ad. He's never been political in 25 years. Play cut 14, guys.
12: You good, brother?
13: America deserved 9/11, dude. I'm saying it.
14: You think America then is worse than Al Qaeda?
15: Pound for pound, yes, we have caused tremendous terror all around the world.
16: Abdul, are there any views that Hassan holds that you disavow?
17: I'm not here to disavow people's views.
18: Some of you have heard about my son. His name was Todd Beamer. He had little boys, aged 3.5 and 1.5. He had a wife, Lisa. She was 5 months pregnant. When I hear anyone suggests America deserves 9/11, my question is, who would say that?
13: America deserved 9/11, dude. I'm saying.
12: Awesome stuff. And again, apolitical for 25 years, but taking a stand on El Saeed, Mondani's buddy, Hassan Piker's buddy. Powerful ad. If Republicans get another real Saeed, they're going to win that race. All right, that's it for today. Go in peace to love and serve the Lord. Thanks for listening and watching. 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
26: Breaking news this hour at Town Hall. I'm Bob Agnew in Washington. President Trump greeted world leaders gathered in New York for the annual UN General Assembly today. He also took time to put in a good word for the USA, which he says is becoming great again under his administration.
27: Our economy is the envy of the world. Our military is the most powerful on earth. Our technology is second to none, and we are leading in virtually everything. Our energy is fueling the planet. America is rising. Our nation is growing. Our power is expanding. Our country is doing better than ever before. And our future is very, very bright.
26: And the president also signed an agreement with Denmark and Greenland aimed at strengthening Arctic and North Atlantic security, easing tensions over his calls for Greenland to become part of the U.S. The Treasury Department has found a new way to put pressure on Iran in its quest for a nuclear weapon.
28: Treasury Secretary Scott Bessent says Iranian airlines will be cut off worldwide starting September 23rd. Fuel, landing services, and ticket sales are being denied, and anyone who helps those flights is out of the dollar system. The move is part of Operation Economic Outcast. Treasury also sanctioned banks that moved more than $1.8 billion to Tehran, including Egypt's second largest bank.
26: That is Willie Nelson reporting. Wall Street ticks toward possibly more record highs as oil prices fall.
0: I'm Seth Sittel, and this is Markets in a Minute. Wall Street is holding near its record high as the price of Brent crude falls back below $100 a barrel. The S&P 500 was basically flat in the first hour of trading Tuesday. The Dow fell 219 points, that's about 0.4%. The Nasdaq Composite added 0.3% to the all-time high it set a day earlier. The price of Brent crude fell towards $99 a barrel. Brent was trading at almost $110 a barrel last week. The yield on the 10-year Treasury was little changed at 4.96%. Seth Sutel, New York.
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26: A federal judge is refusing to block the Trump administration from giving SpaceX more than 700 acres of wildlife refuge as part of a land swap in Texas.
4: Meanwhile, environmental groups vowed to continue their legal challenge. The judge declined the plaintiff's request to prevent the parcel exchange, saying they failed to prove it would worsen ecological risks to a region already transformed by billionaire Elon Musk's rocket operations. In June, the Fish and Wildlife Service approved the deal with SpaceX, which would surrender 683 acres the company owns in exchange for the federal land in the lower Rio Grande Valley National Wildlife Refuge. John Scott reporting.
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5: Many growers are struggling to sell their grapes as Americans drink less. Farmers are tearing out their vineyards, selling their land, or planting other crops as they lose faith in the wine business. Bill Berryhill can't find buyers for grapes grown on 200 of his 500 acres of vineyards in California's San Joaquin Valley. The third-generation grower faces another year of losing money and wasting hundreds of tons of healthy grapes. Wine consumption is on the decline globally. Rich Thomason reporting.
26: 12 states and Hollywood writers challenging Paramount's buyout of Warner Brothers have agreed to settle their lawsuits. And the announcement yesterday effectively paves the way for the $81 billion mega merger. The blockbuster deal will bring together two of Hollywood's oldest studios, key TV networks like CBS and CNN, also part of the deal. More of these stories at Town Hall.
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11: Shocking new polling data about political violence in America. You must listen carefully this hour to what I'm about to tell you about what's going on the American left. The president has struck a deal on Greenland. We revisit my old CNN debates on the matter, and we have audio of the president's remarks this morning at the United Nations. And my friend Alison Schrager, the economist, is here with her new book called Worth the Risk. It's on bookshelves today. Interesting reading for sure. It's Tuesday, September the 22nd. I'm Scott Jennings reporting for Salem and coming to you live from New York City, where on this day in 1776, New York City had fallen to the British. And General Washington desperately needed intelligence to decide what to do next. What he needed was a volunteer, someone willing to cross enemy lines, someone with enough courage to take the risk. And with him, this volunteer would carry the knowledge that should he be caught, he wouldn't be treated as a soldier, but rather as a spy, and of course, the catastrophic consequences that would come with that. One young officer stepped forward, just 21 years old, a Yale graduate, and before the war, this volunteer had been a school teacher, in fact. So they disguised this volunteer as an out-of-work Dutch schoolmaster looking for work. And for several days, he gathered information about the British positions and what they were up to over there. But before he could return to Washington's army, he was captured. The British found the material that he'd collected, and there would be no rescue and no long imprisonment. At 11 o'clock in the morning on September the 22nd, he was marched to the gallows in New York City, not far from where I sit today. And according to witnesses, the young patriot faced death calmly and offered one final declaration. I only regret that I have but one life to lose for my country. His espionage mission had failed, but the courage of Nathan Hale would reverberate through American history. Nathan Hale, executed on this day, September the 22nd, 1776. You know, Nathan Hale went to the gallows trying to win independence for a country designed to save us from political violence and mob rule. But 250 years later, we are confronting a very different attitude towards and about America. I share with you today some new polling that we simply cannot ignore. A growing number of people seem perfectly comfortable with the idea of taking someone else's life because of politics. And I want to be careful with what I'm about to say here. Political violence is wrong no matter who commits it. It is wrong when it comes from the right or the left. It's wrong when the target is a Democrat or a Republican, whether it's the president or a protester, a police officer, a judge, a journalist, or any ordinary American going about his or her life. Political violence is not merely another form of political expression. It is the destruction of politics itself, because politics rests upon one foundational agreement that we settle our differences with arguments and elections and debates and laws, not with fists and bullets and bombs. But today, two shocking surveys suggest that this foundational agreement is breaking down. And the most disturbing evidence is now emerging from the American left. A group called the Center for Strategic Politics surveyed Democratic voters this month and presented them with several hypothetical headlines describing how President Trump could leave office before the end of his term. 87% said they would react positively if Trump were impeached, convicted, and removed from office. An expected result among Democratic partisans, which no doubt portends the impeachments to come should Democrats win the November election. But then this poll crossed a dangerous line. 59% of Democratic voters said they would react positively to a headline announcing that military leaders had removed President Trump from power and assumed control of the United States. Let me repeat that. 59% of Democrats expressed a positive reaction to the idea of a military coup, taking out the president and assuming control of our nation. A clear majority of Democrats has warm feelings toward the U.S. military overthrowing your elected government, because that's how much they hate the president of the United States. But that's not even the worst part of this survey. I want you to listen to this carefully. 29% of these Democrats surveyed said they would react positively to the news that President Trump had been assassinated while speaking at a rally. 3 in 10 Democrats that you could meet on the street are harboring, hypothetically, warm feelings towards the news of a Trump assassination, towards the murder of a political opponent. Murder. I saw these results last night, and to be honest, I tossed and turned over it all night long. 3 in 10 Democrats willing to tell a pollster that the assassination of the president would leave them with a positive feeling, and a clear majority expressing approval of an outright military coup. These are not normal political opinions. That's a dangerous, undemocratic, violent ideology lurking in the heart of millions of your fellow Americans. And before you dismiss one poll as an outlier, I want you to consider this data taken directly from America's college campuses. The Foundation for Individual Rights and Expression has now surveyed 300,000 college students over the last 6 years. Its latest study found that 69% of students believe shouting down a campus speaker can be acceptable. 54% say blocking other people from entering an event can be acceptable. And 34%, more than 1 in 3 college students, say that using violence to stop someone from speaking can be acceptable, at least in some circumstances. That number, by the way, has gone up 10 points in the last 4 years. I want you to think about the progression among some liberals on college campuses. First, you decide that certain opinions must not be heard, so you try to stop them. Then, if you haven't gotten them canceled, you decide that shouting them down is justified. If that doesn't work, you move to physically blocking the door. And finally, if everything else has failed, violence itself becomes justified, all in the name of stopping free speech. Why? Think about what the left has instilled in the hearts of its supporters in the last decade. If the person speaking is a fascist, if words are violence, if the other party represents an existential threat, then silencing that party and its representatives becomes self-defense. Assault becomes heroic, and eventually killing can be rationalized as necessary. We are witnessing the radicalization of an entire political party in America that harbors thoughts and feelings that are antithetical to American political values. Of course, this string does not begin with an assassin. It begins with the excuse maker. It begins with a professor who teaches students that disagreement is actually oppression. It begins with an activist who declares that speech itself is violence. It begins with a pundit who spends every night telling viewers that one party represents fascism, dictatorship, and the end of our republic. And then when somebody finally takes those words literally, everyone acts shocked. Everyone says the violence came out of nowhere. But it did not come out of nowhere. It fomented in a culture that increasingly accepted it, rationalized it, and in some cases, openly desired it. This is the point we are rapidly approaching in America. A dangerous and sizable portion of the left has convinced itself that political opponents are so illegitimate, so immoral, and so threatening that the normal rules no longer apply. They will not debate a speaker, so they shout him down. They cannot defeat an argument, so they block the auditorium. They will not persuade their fellow citizens, so they fantasize about removing the president through a military coup. And nearly 3 in 10 say they would feel positively if the president were assassinated. This is not classic liberalism. Liberalism believes in free speech, due process, elections, pluralism, and the peaceful transfer of power. This is something darker. The hallmarks of communism and authoritarianism are everywhere in this data. Silencing the opposition, military coups, political assassinations. Democratic leaders, I hope you've read the same polling that I have. You cannot dismiss these numbers. You should be frightened by them. We all should be. And you need to take action within your own political movement. It's Scott Jennings on Salem. This is Common Sense for the American People on Tuesday, September the 22nd. I want to talk to you about supplements today. 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We have more news after this. It's Scott Jennings on Salem. Stay with us.

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17: Okay, it's Tuesday, September the 22nd here in New York City. Scott Jennings, Common Sense for the American People. I am excited to take a victory lap today on an issue that Donald Trump has been right about from the beginning, that I have supported him on from the beginning, that the doomers and the naysayers and the Democrats and the libs have lied about, snickered about, and freaked out about from the beginning. Today, at the United Nations, the President of the United States signed an agreement with the Prime Minister of Denmark, which puts the United States fully in charge of Greenland security forever. Donald Trump was right about Greenland from the beginning. Harry S. Truman was right about Greenland from the beginning. Secretary of State Seward was right about Greenland from the beginning. And finally, we got it done. Historic agreement between the United States and Denmark gives Donald Trump everything he wanted and everything we needed as it relates to the future security of Greenland. And I don't want you to take it from me. I want you to take it from the Prime Minister of Denmark herself. Cut 14.
18: States has defended the free world, created prosperity and progress, peace and freedom. And I am very proud to say that in the Kingdom of Denmark, the United States has a friend that has always kept our word, an ally you have always been able to rely on. And this day represents a milestone in our long-standing cooperation. 75 years ago, we entered into an agreement about the defense of Greenland. Today, we are signing an even bigger and better agreement, a deal that can last forever. This deal is good for the United States. It's good for Greenland, for Denmark, for the NATO alliance, and therefore also good for Europe. In other words, we are strengthening our common security, boosting our common deterrence, showing our adversaries who we are, and we are doing it together. Mr. President, you have been very clear. You don't want adversaries to come too close. I fully agree. And with this deal, they are not. We are making sure that they will not be allowed to get any control or significant influence in Greenland. And we are making sure that more allies are present in the Arctic at the same time. Our agreement today underlines the importance of the NATO alliance, and we welcome engagement and involvement in Greenland from partners and allies even more. This agreement also recognizes the United States' defining historical and ongoing contributions to the security and defense.
17: Okay. Denmark is happy. Donald Trump is happy. What were you told time and again on these cable panel debates? You had all these Greenland doomers coming on, telling you we were going to invade Greenland, and we were going to mess up NATO, and we were going to bomb an ally. This is not necessary. Listen to the Prime Minister of Denmark today. They're very happy. They want to be partners and friends and allies with the United States. They also understand the strategic importance of Greenland. This is a good thing. And yet, for the last year and a half, this thing has ranged from a punchline to some sort of crazy alarmism on the American left. And it was all hysteria that was ginned up, made up, useless, all to just hurt Trump, destabilize Trump, create fodder. Why? Here at the end, he is proven correct, and we have everything we want. How many panels, how many debates, how many nights did I sit there through hysterical person after hysterical person, and here at the end, total vindication for yours truly, vindication for the president, and a good deal for the United States of America. All right, let's talk about your sleeping arrangements. Listen, it's been hot in Kentucky. We're getting close to the fall, but it's been hot. I'm a hot sleeper. 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We'll take a break. Talking energy on the other side. Scott on Salem. 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
22: With SRN News, I'm Bob Agnew in Washington. At least 6 major hospitals have agreed to refuse gender-affirming hormones and surgery for transgender young people and agreed to make payments to the federal government. That's according to deals with the Department of Justice. The most recent agreements came last week. Most of those hospitals had already stopped offering the treatments because of state bans or previous pressure from the Trump administration. President Trump has signed an agreement with Denmark and Greenland aimed at strengthening Arctic and North Atlantic security. That should also ease tensions over his repeated earlier calls for Greenland to become part of the United States. The president set to host Chinese leader Xi Jinping in Washington this week, and they'll be talking a lot about various issues. AI is expected to be among them. The artificial intelligence race really features two key competitors, the U.S. and China. This is SRN News.
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1: 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It's Tuesday, September the 22nd. Common Sense for the American People. Scott Jennings broadcasting for Salem live from New York City. Coming up in 60 seconds, a conversation about the future of American energy policy. But first, I want to tell you about a public policy partner I trust to get big things done. It's called the Mackinac Center for Public Policy. For almost 40 years, Mackinac has stood for economic opportunity, limited government, and the rights of working people. Their work helped secure a landmark Supreme Court victory, the Janus decision, which established that public employees, including police, firefighters, teachers, nurses, and corrections officers, can't be forced to pay union fees as a condition of employment. Since Janus, Mackinac has helped 1.5 million workers, 1 in 4 government employees, exercise their freedom to choose whether to remain in their union. Help spread the word to friends and family who may not know that they have a choice. I want you to go to advancingliberty.us, advancingliberty.us, and learn more about the Janus decision and how to exercise your rights. That's advancingliberty.us, and send the link, advancingliberty.us, to everyone you know. And this is a new partner here at the show, our friends at the Mackinac Center for Public Policy. All right, let's talk a little energy production today here on Tuesday, September the 22nd. AI, data centers, advanced manufacturing, electrification are driving power demand higher in the United States, just as aging power plants are being retired and our electrical grid is struggling to keep pace. The right and the left often disagree about energy, but perhaps there is opportunity for folks to come together and do something good for the future of America. Right now, you might ask yourself, can Republicans acknowledge the value of cleaner technologies and reducing emissions? And can Democrats acknowledge that America needs more reliable power, including nuclear, natural gas, and pipelines? Can this be done? Can we find common ground in America and get the energy we need to secure our future? Joining me right here, two guys that might know, Jeremy Harrell and Rich Powell, leaders in an organization called ClearPath, an influential free market nonprofit that advances policies to accelerate clean energy innovation. Gentlemen, welcome to the Scott Jennings Show.
2: Thanks for having us, Scott.
1: All right, you guys are here. There's lots of energy and climate conversations going on in New York this week. I'm going to start here just so we can set this up for the audience. How much additional electricity does America need over the next decade, and are we producing it right now? Are we set up to produce it right now?
3: Well, I can just give you round numbers here, Scott. We need a tremendous amount of new electricity to power new high-tech infrastructure, to power new manufacturing, to just expand our existing stock of houses and businesses. We probably are going to need to add something like 20% to the U.S. power grid over the next 10 years. 20% might not seem like a lot, but our power grid is already really large, and we haven't grown that grid in the last 20 years. So we're getting back into growth mode, and that is what can cause prices to go up if we don't do it right.
1: So what you're saying is what we're doing now is not sufficient to meet the demands of AI, data centers, new manufacturing, whatever. Whatever we're building, we're just not making enough energy.
4: It's clear that the status quo is broken, and I think that's why you're seeing this incredible political moment where Republicans and Democrats are wanting to come together on things like permit reform, because we have to get more generation onto the grid. We need to build out new infrastructure, whether that's pipelines and transmission, and our current system simply isn't up to the task.
1: All right, this permitting reform, we made a little stir here on the Scott Jennings Show a couple of weeks ago. John Thune, the Senate Majority Leader, came on and sort of let slip that he might be trying to move this out of the Senate before Election Day. Last week, there were decent vibrations in Washington that conversations were taking place. Here on Tuesday, September the 22nd, where do you think we are? Are we on the cusp of a bipartisan deal, at least in the Senate, on permitting?
4: We're on the cusp of a deal. We're at the five-yard line, to use a little football analogy here in September. And they need to come to an agreement on these last related issues, put this before the House and ultimately before the President of the United States, because it is the single largest opportunity to take control of our energy future in this country, and ultimately will solidify President Trump's legacy as the president who is bringing monumental regulatory reform to meet this economic moment for our country.
1: What is it that you guys think people on the center right or the right are missing about energy policy? I mean, there's obviously some hostility towards renewables and clean energy on the right, same as there's hostility to fossil fuels on the left. If you had a message for people on the American

0: some of these technologies. So if we can't build solar and we can't build wind right now, there's as much as $120 billion of additional costs that American consumers will feel over the next 6 years in rising electricity rates if we're not building this stuff to keep up with demand. And in some states, it's double-digit increases in their electricity bills if we keep pausing these things. We got a chance to put everything on a level playing field in this legislation. We're really grateful for Leader Thune's leadership on driving this forward, and we think we're so close to a deal.
1: Regarding the idea of renewables and wind and solar, obviously we know the president's been a little hostile, at least to the windmills. But there have been some Republicans who have said, okay, that's fine, I don't mind, but they have to be viable on their own. I'm not really for special government programming or special tax deals just for the sake of doing renewable. Where do you stand on that, the market viability of doing some of this clean energy? That in the past, some folks on the left have said, well, we have to basically engineer the government around forcing this. Is it viable just in the free market on its own?
0: So I'm happy to start with this one. So I think the key thing to know is that this is the stuff that is here today. So if you want to build energy today and tomorrow, these are the projects that have been in the queues around the country waiting to link up to the grid. And so, yes, it's viable today because, yes, it is what is available today to meet this rapidly rising demand.
2: And I would add, that's what's the beautiful part of this moment and the regulatory reforms that each of our organizations are here fighting for. And ultimately, I think the president wants on his desk pretty quickly here. It's tech neutral reform. It's about how do we drive what generation can be put on the grid as fast as possible. And we're going to let the market decide ultimately. Like, we're going to let the market, consumers, and our electricity providers build what they can to meet this moment and enable an economic growth in this country that I think our communities need.
1: Voices you're hearing on the show today, Jeremy Harrell and Rich Powell, talking the future of American energy here. Look, we've got a lot of conversations going on out there about these data centers. And a lot of it is driven by people who believe that data centers are causing their utility bills to go up. Recently, the U.S. House passed the Ratepayer Protection Act. Overwhelming, bipartisan. I think it was like 417-3. It's sitting in the Senate, and it feels like they're going to get something over there. They almost got unanimous consent last week, but one Senator Heinrich from New Mexico objected to it. How do you feel about the Ratepayer Protection Act? Is this the legislative guidelines or guardrails that are needed to reassure the American people that data centers, which do need power, are not going to ultimately drive up their personal electric bills?
2: I can start. I'd say it's important that we seize this moment of rising demand that's driven by data centers, by advanced manufacturing, and by electrification of the economy in a targeted way. We need to do it the right way. And it's right that the consumers are concerned about the impact that these new large loads could ultimately put on the grid. The flip side of that is we don't have an option to not rise to this occasion. We need to lead. We need to ultimately compete with China. We're ahead at the moment, and energy is the long pole in the tent. And so things like the Ratepayer Protection Act can help ensure that the people who need this power are bringing solutions to the table, that we're driving private sector investment into this space and keeping power affordable.
1: Talk to me about technologies like geothermal, carbon capture, hydropower, long duration energy storage. Where do these things fit into the equation, in your opinion?
0: So certainly for the folks that are building new high-tech infrastructure around the country, they are more and more interested in these new technologies because the beautiful thing about them is that they run 24/7, 365. You can call on them when you need to call on them. So they have a lot, we call that capacity. If you're an electricity engineer, they've got a lot of capacity around them. And they all happen to be carbon emissions free. So if you're a company that cares a lot about the quality of your energy and having carbon emissions free energy, they check both of those boxes. Our membership at SEBA has started to buy those new technologies in very large quantities. So in the last 2 years, we've done some of the largest power purchase agreements ever with some of those, with geothermal, with advanced nuclear energy, with carbon capture technologies, with hydro. And so we see that as a terrific addition to a portfolio that also has a lot of solar and wind and batteries in it.
2: And no coincidence that President Trump and this administration has made these technologies central to their affordability agenda. They put the president put executive orders out to massively scale up nuclear in this country as this technology is

0: taking off. It's putting resources and regulatory reforms behind geothermal. It's trying to secure our critical mineral supply chains in this country so we're not reliant on China to build out some of these storage technologies. And we absolutely need to be getting the government out of the way on hydropower, because the grid needs clean, affordable, and reliable power.
1: All right, 30 seconds to go here. Perfect world, by the end of this year, what will have President Trump signed into law that puts us on a path that you all think gets us the energy we need, and it's clean?
2: A historic bipartisan deal that establishes a level playing field for all technologies, makes permitting a heck of a lot easier, reduces endless lawsuits and litigation over these permits, and then fixes our national transmission system so we can build the grid we deserve.
1: Percentage chance it happens. Handicap it for us.
0: 70%.
2: I was going to say 70. I was going to say 70.
0: This moment, our country needs it. And that's why you see Republicans and Democrats coming together to ultimately work out this deal and ultimately put it into law so it's durable beyond the President Trump's administration.
1: And if someone wants to learn more about what's going on at ClearPath, where do they find you?
0: Sure. 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We're a conservative energy advocacy organization trying to get these solutions and bring affordable, reliable electricity to the grid.
2: All right. And you can find us at CEBA.org, CEBA.org.
1: All right, there you go. Jeremy and Rich, thanks for coming on the Scott Jennings Show. We're going to be talking a lot about energy in the show today. In fact, former Minnesota Governor Tim Pawlenty coming by later. He just took over the solar guys, so we're gonna hear what he has going on. Appreciate your time today.
0: Thanks.
1: All right, I want to talk a little bit about gold and silver. 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
1: All right, Tuesday, September the 22nd. Thanks for joining us here on Common Sense for the American People. Our next guest, Allison Schrager, senior fellow at the Manhattan Institute, has a new book out today. 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It's called Worth the Risk, The Seven Myths That Keep Us from Taking the Chances That We Need to Take. Allison, welcome in here to the Scott Jennings Show.
11: Thanks so much for having me.
1: All right. You say we've never had a better time to take risks, yet Americans have never been more afraid of taking them. What happened to us?
11: Well, you know, it's this ratcheting up of risk aversion. Some of it is that we got wealthier. Some of it is that technology has made us safer, but made us feel more dangerous. And also just the role the government has really evolved. It used to be its role was mainly facilitating us taking risk, like bankruptcy, homesteading, things like that. And now its role is to actively remove risk from our lives.
1: You, in this book, challenge the idea that the world is becoming more dangerous. But, you know, people say that all the time.
11: Mm-hmm.
1: In a world that's insecure, or with insecurity everywhere, or with danger lurking around every corner, you hear that language applied to almost every commercial mm-hmm. or everything. But you think the world is actually getting safer. Why is it that Americans feel less secure right now?
11: I think people like to feel that way. I think there's something natural. And also, it doesn't mean the world's completely safe. It's just safer than it was ever before. So it doesn't mean danger doesn't exist, or ultimately civilization exists on a fault line, which, you know, makes, you know, the buildings more secure and you're more likely to survive an earthquake, but they can still happen. Mm.
1: Allison Schrager is our guest today. She is a senior fellow at the Manhattan Institute and has this interesting new book out called Worth the Risk, The Seven Myths That Keep Us from Taking the Chances We Need to Take. Allison, you argue in this book that excessive risk aversion has real economic consequences. Is America's reluctance to take chances now like hurting entrepreneurship in our sort of overall economic development? Have we become so risk averse that we're limiting ourselves on the growth side?
11: Yeah, I mean, we're seeing that everywhere. You know, we keep hearing about such a risky time to be working. But wage variability, like how much wages go up and down year to year, has actually been trending down for everyone but the top 5%. Mm. And that's because people have become less likely to move, start a business, or even change jobs. So all I said, like, there's a lot of policy that keeps people from doing it. But when people complain that wages aren't growing as fast as they used to, it's like that's the flip side of taking less risk. So, and also there's all these sort of personal dimensions about, you know, people feeling like they're succeeding less in their personal lives. Like everything you want out of life has to come with some risk taking. But I feel like we've all been sold this lie that if we pursue safety, will give us what we want.
1: Mm. One of the myths in the book is that you shouldn't take risks unless you're rich. Is that a rational concern or irrational concern?
11: Well, there's a rational concern to it, which is if you don't have a lot and you lose everything, that's really bad. Like if Elon Musk takes a gamble, he's going to be fine.
1: Right.
11: But the problem is that sort of dooms lower income people to a life of stagnation because you also have to take risks to get ahead. And what we're seeing, again, is like only the top 5% are still taking meaningful risks while everyone else is stagnating. So, I mean, there's ways we can manage that and sort of protect lower income people from downsides of risk, but still enabling them to get the upside that they deserve.
1: You know, it seems to me that for most of our country's history, you know, there really was no safety net.
11: Mm-hmm.
1: You know, we didn't do anything for you. If you took a risk and failed, you just failed and you just had to decide to start over. We have taken steps over the last, I guess, century. We've got social safety nets. We have economic safety nets. We have every kind of safety net you can imagine to protect people from, you know, bad outcomes, bad luck, or having failed after taking a risk. Has the government unintentionally encouraged Americans to stop taking risks or prioritize safety and stability over risk? I'm curious your opinion about how all of this safety net government policy has impacted people's thinking about actually taking a risk.
11: Well, I don't know if it was unintentional. In the beginning of the 20th century, you know, the economy had changed. We were living in cities. We were less agricultural. So if something went wrong with you, something went wrong with the economy at the same time. And that sort of leaves open this gap for insurance, which the government rose to the occasion, and it created a safety net where if something bad happens to you, we'll make sure you don't fall into abject poverty or starvation. And that's good. Mm-hmm. The problem is around the time of the Great Society, the shift changed to being like, no, let's just prevent risk taking altogether. And that, you know, wasn't as good. There's a difference in finance between insurance, where you're protected from downside but still get upside, versus hedging, which is let's just take risk off the table altogether. And we've been moving more and more into that direction. And, you know, it's seductive to think that you can not have to take risk and still get upside. To be honest, that's why I think socialism is so popular now.
1: Oh, yes.
11: Because it promises you no uncertainty whatsoever.
1: Alison Schrager, that's the voice you're hearing. She has the book, Worth the Risk. I just typed it up on Amazon. Ready to buy it today in bookstores today. Take a break. More on the Scott Jennings Show after this.
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13: Breaking news this hour at Town Hall. I'm Bob Agnew in Washington. President Trump is addressing the United Nations General Assembly in New York, reminding world leaders that the U.S. is doing well under his administration.
19: 2.5 centuries after the cause of liberty found its home on this continent, I can report to you with pride that America is back and our country is stronger today than ever before.
13: And the president told world leaders the U.S. is leading in virtually everything and the future is bright before turning to making his case for the war in Iran, calling the Islamic regime the bully of the Middle East, but a bully, he says, no longer thanks to U.S. intervention. The president also spoke about his Board of Peace bringing an end to the war in Gaza and about U.S. employment rates and the poverty rate, cutting regulation and taxes and the stock market. Some hospitals have ended gender-affirming care for transgender children under the age of 19 in a settlement with the Justice Department.
20: At least six top hospitals have reached settlements with the Justice Department to stop offering gender-affirming treatment for transgender minors and make payments to the government. The issue has been a priority for President Trump, who says Democrats will upend his platform if they win in the midterm elections.
21: They voted in favor of men playing in women's sports. They voted in favor of the transgender mutilization of your children.
13: China and the U.S. are divided on a number of issues, but one thing ties them together.
22: And that is fast food. As their leaders prepare to meet in Washington, American restaurant and beverage chains are expanding rapidly in China, and major Chinese chains are increasingly trying their luck in the U.S. Both see opportunities to trade more burgers and bubble tea across the Pacific. KFC already has 3.5 times the number of China locations than it does at home. The giant chain Mixiu opened 3 U.S. stores in December and plans 2 dozen more. John Scott reporting.
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13: It's been a mixed session so far on Wall Street. The Dow Jones Industrial Average is struggling. It's off by about 180 points at this hour, but the NASDAQ is doing well, up by 104, and the S&P 500 up about 3 points right now. Hundreds of flights canceled or delayed after a construction crew mistakenly cut an air traffic control cable at Liberty International Airport in Newark, New Jersey. More details from Laura Winters.
25: Planes back flying following ground stops at 6 airports, Newark, LaGuardia, Kennedy, Philadelphia International, Teterboro, and Westchester County. Transportation Secretary Sean Duffy says a backup fiber optic air traffic control cable was cut by construction workers by accident. Duffy, taking to his X page, writing, "This incident underscores the need for additional funding to modernize aging infrastructure and prevent disruptions like this in the future." Laura Winters reporting.
13: Breaking news and analysis at townhall.com. A grand jury finds no basis for charges in the death of Nolan Wells.
20: After months of speculation about the death of Nolan Wells, a black teenager left behind on a boating trip off the Mississippi coast, a Jackson County grand jury found there was not evidence to bring charges. The decision was announced by District Attorney Angel Myers McElrath, who pushed back against the narrative that Wells' death was racially motivated.
0: Nolan chose to stay on the island that day, and there is not a scintilla of evidence to contradict that. The family, the Crump team, and anyone close to Nolan knew that his disappearance and death were not the result of racial hate or violence.
20: The jurors found no evidence of criminal conduct and noted that autopsies found the cause and manner of death to be undetermined. I'm Jennifer King.
13: It's harvest time in California wine country, but many growers are struggling to sell their grapes as Americans cutting back on their drinking. Many farmers are tearing out their vineyards altogether or selling their land for other purposes.
2: Foundations of Freedom, a look at America's founding principles and the leaders who shaped our nation.
1: You know, Ronald Reagan believed self-government required something that government could never replace, responsibility in the hands of the people. In his 1981 inaugural address, Reagan warned against the idea that America had become too complicated to be governed by its citizens. Reagan asked, "If no one among us is capable of governing himself, then who among us has the capacity to govern someone else?" For Reagan, limited government was not about having no government. It was about remembering where responsibility begins, with individuals, families, communities, and the people themselves. Because when government assumes every responsibility, citizens gradually surrender their own. Self-government asks more of us than dependence ever will. And freedom requires a people willing to govern themselves before asking government to do it for them.
3: Portions of the following program may be pre-recorded.
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1: And welcome back to the Scott Jennings Show. Glad to have you along for Common Sense for the American People today. We have a great conversation coming up about one of the most important races in America. It's taking place for the United States Senate in the Buckeye State, Ohio, where establishment Democrat Sherrod Brown, who spent 50 years in politics, is trying to make a comeback after losing his Senate seat last year to Bernie Moreno. Standing in his way, however, is the incumbent, John Husted, who was appointed to the Senate to replace J.D. Vance, who, of course, vacated to become Vice President of the United States. And Senator Husted joins us today. Welcome into the Scott Jennings Show.
26: Scott, great to be with you.
1: Glad to hear your voice, sir. And I've got a few issues that I want to get to because there's a lot going on in Washington, a lot of important policy, and you have been in the middle of all of it. I know you just got to the Senate, but you've sort of distinguished yourself as a player on a number of important issues that people are talking about, and maybe none more important than this idea of the Ratepayer Protection Act. Last week, we saw the U.S. House pass a Ratepayer Protection Act. But over in the Senate, and this is what you've been working on, you tried to get unanimous consent on this idea that would protect ratepayers from having to pay for any infrastructure for data centers, but it was blocked by a Senate Democrat. I want you to take us inside this issue and the mechanics going on over in the Senate right now.
26: Yeah, well, Americans are concerned that data centers are being built and that's going to jack up their electricity prices. And what I've said is that let's make sure that doesn't happen. The Ratepayer Protection Act will require the data center companies to build and pay for all of the electric infrastructure that's needed to run that data center, protecting the American consumer. The House unbelievably passed the same exact my bill, same exact legislation, 417-3, which never happens, right? Like amazing bipartisan vote. And so all I had to do is get this through the Senate to get it to the president's desk and make it law. Democrats didn't even need to vote for it. They just needed to not object to it. And Heinrich, senator from New Mexico, came and blocked the bill. He blocked it from happening. So I don't want to hear the Democrats tell me anymore that they care about the American consumer, that they care about affordability, that they care about high electricity prices, when they had a chance to help us get this done, and they said no, they blocked it.
6: Yeah, this is an important part of the political narrative in your campaign. Sherrod Brown is attacking you over data centers. In fact, Democrats are attacking Republicans all over the country about data centers. But as we sit here today, the only reason that the Ratepayer Protection Act is not law right now is because of Senate Democrats. Have you spoken to Senator Heinrich? Have you spoken to the Democratic leadership? Can they explain to the American people why in the world they would stop this bill from passing? And after all, it has overwhelming bipartisan support.
26: They really can't. I mean, the bottom line is they don't want to solve the problem. They really don't. We could have solved the problem. They didn't, again, they didn't have to vote for it. All they had to do is not object to it. And it would be law, and we would be at the White House with the president signing the bill, protecting the American consumer from higher electricity prices due to data centers. Everybody says they care about it. 80% of American citizens say they're concerned about it. Democrats say they want to make affordability an issue. Well, they've made it an issue, all right. They're firmly on the side of higher electricity prices. That's what they stood for in blocking this from happening. I'll continue to fight on, though.
6: Yeah, this is important for every voter in Ohio, because they are being bombarded with all these advertisements about these data centers. And here you are trying to do something about it. And by the way, a lot of other Democrats would like to do something about it, too, at least over in the House. But I think for political purposes, you've got Senate Democrats trying to block you and block President Trump from getting this done for the people of Ohio and for the American people. It's politics before problem solving. That's what the Democrats in the Senate stand for right now. Well, we'll keep an eye on this issue and hopefully get an update on it sooner rather than later. Senator John Husted of Ohio is our guest. Let's move on to the topic of immigration. A lot of folks in Ohio are focused on this right now. Three Ohioans were killed in 9 days by illegal immigrants on Ohio roads. You've introduced a bill to deal with this problem. Tell us about it.
26: Yeah, it's just a tragedy that you have. You know, look, we had the Biden Sherrod Brown border invasion that where we had millions of people come into this country. Well, then you have sanctuary states that are issuing driver's licenses to people who are here illegally. Yes, that's true. 19 states in the District of Columbia will give a driver's license to an illegal alien in this country. And in one case, Connecticut gave a driver's license to an illegal alien, and he came to Ohio and killed an Ohioan. And we had three deaths. This is not like it's an isolated issue. Three deaths in 9 days. And so I want to block it. I want to stop that from happening. And I have legislation that basically says if you, a sanctuary state, give a driver's license to an illegal, if you have a system that gives them to illegal aliens, then you lose your highway funding. We got to hold them accountable. We got to stop this. Let's withhold their highway funding if they're going to endanger American citizens on our roads across the country.
6: That bill is called the Red Light Act, and you introduced it with your colleague from Ohio, Bernie Moreno. I mean, protecting Americans on roadways seems common sense. Prohibiting illegal aliens from getting CDLs seems common sense. But I think there's a pattern, Senator Husted, with Democrats, and they're signaling to people in Ohio and signaling to the American people that they want more illegal immigration. They want to give welfare to illegal immigrants. They want them on our roadways. And even when they engage in heinous acts like killing people on the roads or committing violent activity, they don't really want to do anything about it. They don't want to hold them accountable. They want to let them out of jail, or they want to ignore these problems. What do you think it says about the Democratic Party today that they seem to care more about protecting illegal aliens than they do about protecting the literal safety of American citizens?
26: That is spot on right there. They seem to care more. People like Sherrod Brown care more about illegal aliens than they do American citizens, because they always say, they always stand up and say, no, give the illegal alien a driver's license. Let the illegal alien hide in this sanctuary city or sanctuary state. Give them Social Security payments. Give them COVID checks. Give them free health care. At the same time, that cost is added to the backs of the American taxpayer. One of the things I find the most frustrating and repulsive is that they want to talk about saving Social Security, and then they give away Social Security payments to illegal aliens. When, at a time when we're trying to save Social Security, that the American taxpayer always seems to be the last person that Democrats look out for, whereas in this case, the illegal alien is the one that they look out for the most. Makes no sense.
6: One of the most astounding news stories of the last few days, to me, is the Trump administration trying to do the public charge rule, which essentially says we're not going to give you a green card or a visa if when you get here, you need to go immediately on welfare. Again, common sense. Do you want to have populations coming to the United States that immediately go on welfare so the American taxpayers are immediately on the hook for that? Common sense idea. I think most people would support it. But the Trump administration is being sued by dozens upon dozens of Democratic mayors and officials in cities and states across this country to keep these immigrant populations on welfare. So they are signaling, we want American taxpayers on the hook for immigrant populations on welfare forever. And there's just a clear contrast between the two parties on this. We're going to invite illegal or immigrant populations here. We're going to give them welfare. We're going to give them Social Security. We're going to give them driver's licenses. We're going to look the other way when they commit violent acts. And for American citizens, sorry, you got to pay for it. You got to bury your loved ones, and you just have to grin and bear it. Senator Houston, I'll give you the last word on immigration. I think it's still a huge issue for the American people.
26: It's a huge issue. And add on to that the fact that they want fraudulent daycares and home health care systems to be set up to steal more and more money from American citizens and taxpayers. This is crazy. Open border policy. This was always their strategy. Open the borders, create sanctuary states where the millions of illegal aliens can hide, and then defund Border Patrol and the police so that they can't deport them. Do things like this, sue to essentially say, no, American citizens, you're going to foot the bill for people who come to this country and want to get on welfare. Makes no sense whatsoever.
6: Senator John Husted is fighting it all. He represents the state of Ohio. He's in a close race this November. Senator, we'll be watching it closely. Thanks for coming on the show. We take a break and have more news after this. It's Scott Jennings on Salem. Stay with us.
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5: This is the voice of the American Patriot. 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When you positively need the truth, this is where you come. 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
1: All right, President Trump went to the United Nations today, gave a 37-minute speech, great speech. 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And this is a project of our friends and sponsors at Americans for Prosperity. All right, President here in New York, where we broadcast from today. He spoke to the United Nations this morning, 37-minute address. The headline is Iran. And he really sort of delivered an extraordinary ultimatum, make a deal to dismantle the nuclear threat or face what he called annihilation. Iranian representatives walked out during the speech. It was a fiery address on a number of fronts, but the president's strongest language was aimed right at Iran. Let's listen a little bit of that. Here's the president. He says, I have a big decision to make. Cut five.
17: But I have a big decision to make. Will a deal be made with Iran that lets them rebuild and create a far greater country than it ever was before? Maybe one of the greatest in the Middle East or even the world? Or do I annihilate the Islamic Republic and do it quickly, never giving them a chance to kill and destroy people and countries again? Do I drive them into hell with no chance of survival and no hope of future greatness or generations? But I believe we'll make a deal right after the election, because it doesn't make sense for them not to. They're waiting to see how I do in the midterm election. What they don't realize is that I'm not running. I did that already and won in a landslide. We won in a giant landslide. And I'll be here for 2.5 years. The Republican Party is running, and I'll be helping them. But I am not running. I gave absolutely no credence and will not give credence to the election when it comes to Iran. It doesn't even enter my mind. The only thing that does is that Iran will never have a nuclear weapon.
1: I think this is actually kind of a remarkable statement, to be honest. The president telling Iran, you can't rely on domestic American politics to save you here. I'm going to keep you from having a nuclear weapon. And if you think a bad outcome in the midterm or a race that gets lost here or there is going to cause the president to dramatically change course, well, they got their answer on that today. I thought that was rather dramatic. Now, later on, the president did strike a somewhat more optimistic tone. After the speech, he said that Iranian officials are talking with the United States and that he believes a settlement will ultimately be reached. Elsewhere, the president predicted that the war between Russia and Ukraine could come to an end relatively soon. He said the administration continues to work closely with leaders of both countries. As we mentioned earlier in the show, he hailed the new American security agreement with Denmark and Greenland, which will substantially expand U.S. military presence in the Arctic. President also attacked the International Criminal Court today as anti-American. He compared international drug cartels to ISIS, and he promised continued pressure on the communist governments of Cuba and Venezuela. And in true Trump fashion, and he had foreshadowed this somewhat on his social media, he proposed a new name for artificial intelligence. President says artificial intelligence is not accurate, and he proposed that we call it super intelligence. He also said, more substantively, that the United States is leading China in this technology race, and he rejected international efforts to regulate it. Overall, I think if you listen to the president today, and by the way, I would encourage you to listen to the speech. He was a statesman at the United Nations today, and the message to the world is that America is powerful, and that America will act. And under President Trump, America will not wait for international institutions to talk endlessly and never solve a problem. The United States has a responsibility as the world's superpower to solve problems, particularly in the Western Hemisphere. This was not a speech asking for permission. It was the president informing the UN what we intend to do. Tim Pawlenty is up next. Stay with us here on the Scott Jennings Show.
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1: With SRN News, I'm Bob Agnew in Washington. President Trump today greeted world leaders from all over the world, of course, at the United Nations for the General Assembly meeting, the annual gathering to talk about improvements he says the U.S. has seen under his second administration. At least six major hospitals have now agreed to refuse gender-affirming hormones and surgery for transgender young people and agreed to make payments to the federal government. That's all according to a deal with the Department of Justice. Most of the hospitals have already stopped offering those treatments because of state bans or previous pressure from the administration. The DOJ agreements and investigations into care previously provided and stopped the possibility of hospitals being forced to turn over patient records. Out of Wall Street, it's been a winning session for the high-tech NASDAQ. Right now, it is up by about 127 points. This is SRN.
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3: 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The Second Amendment does not apply to semi-auto rifles, nor does it apply to bolt-action rifles, pistols, or revolvers. Hey, the Second Amendment restricts government. The technology of the firearm is irrelevant. The restrictions on government remains the same, regardless of the firearm. The Second Amendment was not written to grant permission to citizens to own and bear firearms. It forbids government's interference in the right to keep and bear arms, period. Supporting the Second Amendment. This is the Big 1070, The Answer.
8: 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All right, it's Tuesday, September the 22nd. Common Sense for the American People. Scott Jennings broadcasting live today from New York City. We've been spending some time on the show today talking about America's energy future. And if you take anything away from this, it's that America needs more power and we need it fast. We have AI emerging. We have data centers. We have a resurgence in American manufacturing, and it's driving electricity demand higher. And a lot of people out there are worried about the cost of their monthly energy bills. Joining us to discuss this with a specific aspect of it is former Minnesota Governor Tim Pawlenty, the president and CEO, newly minted president and CEO of the Solar Energy Industries Association. Governor Pawlenty, welcome to the show.
9: Great to be with you, Scott, and all your listeners.
8: All right, let's start here. 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
9: Yeah, in short, America has a huge demand for energy, and we need all the above, and we're an important part of that pie chart. And so what can solar and storage do? Storage meaning big batteries. First of all, we're cost-effective by any reasonable calculation and measure. Two, we're quick to deploy when many other platforms and technologies take a long time to get in the ground. Three, we're reliable with batteries, as I just mentioned. And importantly, we're clean. And whether you're this way or that way on environmental issues, who's against clean?
8: All right. You've been around Republican politics a long time, so have I. This conversation about solar and renewable energy, a little fraught on the American right in some quarters. Give the conservative case for solar energy, and maybe just broadly, why has energy become so polarized? Why is it such a partisan issue? We all need energy, whether you're a liberal or conservative. You got to turn the lights on, and you'd like to do it at a low cost. When did we get off the rails of partisanship in energy, and specifically on solar, the conservative case for it?
9: Yeah, I think it got snarled up in other issues. And so if you go back a few years, look, energy policy's always been a little partisan, but not this partisan. And so under President Biden, they passed something called the IRA, the ill-named Inflation Reduction Act.
8: Right.
9: But nonetheless, it included a bunch of pro-renewable stuff, tax incentives. By the way, all energy is subsidized. We won't go into all that, but it is subsidized. And then when the Republicans got control, they took that, most of it, away, and it's being sunsetted. So the lesson is we need to be durable in terms of this discussion, regardless of who's in charge. And I think the way we communicate to Republicans and to conservatives is we got a great economic argument. The country needs more power. We're for all of the above. And if you look at not the spin shops, but the places that do just straight down the middle, balls and strikes, like Lazard, the investment banking firm, well-respected, they say, look, solar and storage is now the most cost-effective source of new energy on the grid. And there's a reason the markets are responding to this. 70% of all the new energy going on the grid year-to-date is solar and storage. Similar percentage last year and about the same the year before. So solar should not only be not being kicked in the shin, it should be thanked for being the major contributor to new energy on the grid at a time when we desperately need it.
8: I think sometimes people hear this conversation about the source of energy and they maybe get it in their mind that we have to do either or. Well, if we're doing solar, it means we're not doing natural gas or we're not doing coal or we're not doing fossil fuels. That's not really the case. It's you know, as conservative, I mean, for years, we always said in campaigns, we're all of the above. We want any energy we can generate. We want any electron.
9: Absolutely.
8: All of the above. And in Kentucky, we say also all of the below, because, you know, because we're a coal-producing state. But I somewhere along the way, I think we sort of got convinced that these things are necessarily in opposition to each other, when in fact, it could all really work together.
9: We do need to work together, and the demand is so large and so urgent, we're going to need it all. And one important thing I forgot to mention, Scott, that in the old days, most of the solar panels, or many of them, came from China. So understandable concerns from a conservative and any perspective, and we don't want that. And so now almost none come from China, less than 1%, and we're rapidly Americanizing the supply chain and manufacturing base for solar and storage. It's not there yet, but it's making great progress. Some of the other pieces of it, the parts of it, still come from other parts of the world, but again, almost no solar panels anymore come from China.
8: Wow, I had no idea, to be honest, because I think that is the number one thing you hear when you go out and talk to people about this or you debate the issues. It's, well, you're just trying to put Chinese solar panels on this farmland here in Minnesota or Kentucky, but you're saying all of this is now being sourced in the United States.
9: The United States manufacturing base and supply chain has the capacity to supply all of the solar and storage needs in the country, but it's not at capacity yet. By the way, people like Elon Musk are building, you know, rumored to be building one of the huge, world's largest solar component part and panel manufacturing facilities in Texas. So we're excited about that. But again, there's still a lot of imports coming from other countries, and not the panels, but the parts. Just not China, but the important thing is that is dramatically and increasingly becoming American. We used to be the 14th largest producer of solar panels in the world not too long ago, 5 years ago. Now we're third.
8: All right. We have AI, data centers, a lot of manufacturing coming back into the United States. There's a lot of immediate demand for electricity. Talk to us about solar being the thing that can be done the fastest.
9: Yeah.
8: And there's a lot of, I mean, say vis-a-vis nuclear. It'd take a long time to build a nuclear plant. I'm, you know, we're pro-nuclear too. But for solar, is it the fastest thing we can do to at least meet these immediate surging demands?
9: Yeah, without question. And so if you think about what solar can do, we can go from concept to turning the switch on inside of 24 months on a lot of these projects. Mm-hmm. The other things that you mentioned, natural gas, in the future, small modular nuclear reactors can play an important role, and we are not against that.

0: I think I can get this done before the election. Feels like this is the week. If something is to occur, this is the week. What are you hearing on this front? Are we on the brink?
1: Yeah, I think so. We're optimistic. There's still some work to be done, probably maybe now in the lame duck. But keep in mind, this underscores the fact that we have a bipartisan piece of legislation in this environment weeks before the election that's possible. Tells you something. Tells you that America has a desperate, urgent need for more energy. And permitting reform, not cutting corners, but just speeding up the process, is a big piece of that. And it would be a great accomplishment if this bipartisan piece of legislation could get through the Congress.
0: Are there solar projects that are being held up by red tape and process fouls out there that this,
1: yes,
0: as discussed, this bill would clear up?
1: Well, you imagine there's a little politics involved, and so I won't name names or agencies, but some of them have put solar panels and projects and renewable energy projects under what's called enhanced review, which means we're taking a harder look at it and slowing down the process. Keep in mind, our friends in other parts of the energy discussion don't like this either, even though they're more favored currently, because in a future administration where they're not favored, they could be the ones under enhanced review. So the entire energy community, if you will, is speaking with one voice, which is get fair rules of the road, apply them to everybody, let us compete, and solar and storage will just be fine.
0: Yeah, that's sort of the issue here, is you got to get people on the right and the left on this issue to just lock arms and say, if you're on the right, I'm going to be accepting there's going to be renewable energy projects. And on the left, you've got to be accepting there's going to be some fossil fuel energy projects. And by the way, it's all good.
1: It's all good
0: for the American people. We have to lock arms here. But I think what Thune said to me the other day was correct, which is, if you wait until after the election, let's say the Democrats sweep everything. The idea that this gets done in that environment, to me, I don't think you'd see the left move on anything that would ever empower a fossil fuel project out there. So if the environment exists today, they really do need to strike while the iron is hot.
1: Well, we want to make sure, again, without, just make the rules the same for everybody and let us compete. And two other quick things before we go, so I know we're on time. First of all, Iran can't block the sun, so this is also a national security issue. Our Republican friends love nuclear energy. Guess what the biggest source of nuclear energy in the universe is?
0: The sun.
1: Fusion. Yeah, exactly. And then importantly, you know, when you look at national security issues and the rest, we have an opportunity to Americanize this. We're for that, and I want to just underscore that as well.
0: One thing I don't think gets discussed as much, but you hear the sort of the quip all the time when you're talking about solar, is, well, you know, the sun doesn't always shine. What if the clouds come out, Scott? Talk to us, Governor Pawlenty, about this battery storage. It kind of changes the equation.
1: Changes the whole discussion, because that was one of the big, besides, you know, it's all coming from China, which it's not anymore. The other one was, well, the sun doesn't shine all day or all week, or some days it's cloudy. And now we have the advent of these massive, huge commercial scale, utility scale batteries that can, used to be 2 or 4 hours, then 6 or 8 hours. Now they're on the verge of doing a 10 to maybe 12 hour battery. And that essentially solves this whole variability issue, because if you can store up enough energy in those batteries, then you can smooth out the ability for these panels to be available all the time.
0: You're out there talking to folks all over the country. Give me an idea what your assessment of the local political viability of solar is. I mean, we went through a period where there was a lot of resistance to solar projects. You know, like if somebody were wanting to do this, say, on a piece of land that had been a farm for a long time, you had a lot of even if the farmer wanted to do it, you had some local resistance to that. Where we sit today, has that improved at all?
1: Yeah, two things. One is Tony Fabrizio, the president's pollster, well-respected, well-known, did some polling recently on solar and storage, as did Kellyanne Conway. And they both concluded in their results that the vast majority of Republicans support solar and storage. So that's a good sign. And in terms of the farmland issue, Scott, you should know that we've GPS mapped this, geomapped this, and currently 0.07%, not 7%, 0.07% of the prime farmland in America is under solar panels. And so even if you tripled solar on farmland, it would be 0.21%, so it's a fraction of 1%. That being said, we want to be sensitive to the concerns of the locals. We want to make sure we respect farmer property rights, that they can use their land as they see fit and hopefully generate some revenues. And there's hybrid models where you can have both solar panels and agriculture in the same spot. And if you don't like it, you can take it out in 20 years or whenever the term ends for your lease on the panels.
0: Governor, I like to use this show to debunk misinformation or narratives out there. Give me one thing, one crazy thing that you've heard people say about solar that we can debunk right now.
1: Well, the funniest one, which I think is, you were there this morning when they talked about you can't have potatoes that were grown from fields where there may have been solar panels because there were glass chunks in the potatoes, which is total, there's no evidence of that anywhere in the country. And then somebody, of course, in the audience said those are, you make extra crispy potato chips with those.
0: So you're saying people are arguing that if you had had a solar panel,

0: in or near a potato crop, the potatoes would necessarily be filled with glass.
1: And, of course, there's no evidence or indication of that. But it's just, you know, we live in a society where people throw all kinds of stuff out there, and it gets, you know, nuttier and funnier all the time.
0: Folks, when you hear something like that, just think it through. I feel like in a lot of areas of our public affairs right now, there's a lot of things flying out there. That would be one we could debunk it. Governor Tim Paul Lenti from the great state of Minnesota, now in charge of the Solar Industries Association. Thanks for coming by the show.
1: Thanks for having me, Scott. Appreciate it.
0: All right, Governor, we need to tell the people about Friend Factor. 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We'll have more news after this. It's Scott Jennings on Salem. Stay with us.

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2: You know, Ronald Reagan believed self-government required something that government could never replace, responsibility in the hands of the people. In his 1981 inaugural address, Reagan warned against the idea that America had become too complicated to be governed by its citizens. Reagan asked, "If no one among us is capable of governing himself, then who among us has the capacity to govern someone else?" For Reagan, limited government was not about having no government. It was about remembering where responsibility begins, with individuals, families, communities, and the people themselves. Because when government assumes every responsibility, citizens gradually surrender their own. Self-government asks more of us than dependence ever will. And freedom requires a people willing to govern themselves before asking government to do it for them.
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2: And it is Tuesday, September the 22nd. Common sense for the American people. Scott Jennings is here alongside me, the former governor of Minnesota, Tim Pawlenty. I suspect there's a lot of people in Minnesota that wish you were the current governor of Minnesota, given everything I've read about how state government is operating up there. Let me actually start with Minnesota, Governor. How do you handicap the politics there? I've seen polling this week showing Michelle Tafoya tied with Peggy Flanagan, who's Tim Walz's lieutenant governor. I've seen a poll that shows the current AG, Keith Ellison, who everybody knows, is actually behind. People think of Minnesota as a blue state. Do Republicans have a chance there this year?
11: Well, there was somebody who was the last elected candidate in Minnesota going on 20 years ago. That was me.
2: Yeah.
11: And Minnesota is a blue state, Scott, but there are times and circumstances where we can win statewide. And one of the things going on in Minnesota, it was the epicenter of some of the largest fraud, government fraud in the country. It got a lot of publicity. People are very frustrated about that. And so you have a lot of independents, even some moderate Democrats, taking a second or third look at these Republican candidates, and they're tied in the polls. So now it's going to come down to, in the races that you mentioned, now it's going to come down to the relative turnout between the Republicans and the Democrats.
2: Yeah, Flanagan, the lieutenant governor, I mean, she seems to be one of the most fringe radical candidates in America. I mean, she's not getting a ton of attention the way El Sayed is in Michigan or other people, but she's out there on some things. And I think the Republicans went out and got the exact right person, Tafoya, who sort of fits the state, very polished communicator. I mean, the dynamics of that race strike me as one that even if you're running in a bad environment, you could see how a Republican might outkick their coverage.
11: Yeah, it lined up well for the Republicans in this regard. We have, as you just mentioned, Peggy Flanagan, who is the current lieutenant governor. So as the current lieutenant governor, she owns some of this fraud problem. People are correctly saying you were part of the administration, you didn't catch it quick enough, you didn't do anything about it. And then she's also, while not, you know, officially DSA, she's DSA aligned in the eyes of most commentators.
2: Yes.
11: Running against a fairly, you know, down the middle Republican by Minnesota standards. And so, and a great communicator and somewhat of a celebrity. So this is the best sort of matchup that the Republicans could have asked for in Minnesota. The macro environment in Minnesota is not great, of course. You might imagine the president's numbers are underwater substantially, as they are in other parts of the country. So that's not helpful. But we do have some dynamics in Minnesota that I think give us the best shot in a long time.
2: We started the show today, Governor Pawlenty, with some really sobering and troubling polling data that just broke last night. This was a poll of Democratic voters. 59% of Democrats in this national survey said they would react positively to a headline announcing that military leaders had removed President Trump from power. So you had 59% of Democrats in this survey essentially saying they would cheer on the news of a military coup. And maybe more troubling, 29%, so nearly 3 in 10, said they would react positively to the news if they heard it that President Trump had been assassinated while speaking at a rally. When you hear numbers like that, what does that tell you about the state of American politics and really the state of the American left and how they view President Trump? And they're broken right now. Are they ever recoverable?
11: When you have that percent of the American public talking in favor of a military coup or a political assassination, that tells you we are in a very dark place. We are a very unfortunate place. And we've got to find a better way back, Scott. It is really sad. It's tragic. It's frightening. It's dangerous. But, you know, the founder said in order to have a democracy, you got to have an informed citizenry. And that includes things like, do you respect how we actually make change in this country? And political assassinations and military coups are not the way to do it.
2: There was another survey that we highlighted at the top of the show today. It was from the Foundation for Individual Rights and Expression. Over the last 6 years, they have surveyed 300,000 college students. And I'll just tell you some of the numbers. 69% of them believe shouting down a campus speaker can be acceptable. 54% say blocking people from entering an event is acceptable. 34% said that using violence to stop someone from speaking can be acceptable. And that number had gone up by 10 points in the last 4 years. We're on a bad trajectory. I'll give you the last word on it. You've been around a long time. How do you reverse these trends?
11: Well, I think you've got to get people informed about why this stuff matters. You know, do you really have a democracy if you don't have free speech? Do you really say that you're for tolerance when the tolerance only extends to people who agree with you? The definition of political violence actually is the definition of political terrorism. Mm. And so it doesn't take a rocket scientist to look at this and say, free speech is pretty important, political terrorism is not acceptable, and we should make sure that if you say that we're all tolerant, we should be tolerant to hear other people, not just those who agree with us. And so it's not hard. It's just a matter of can we, as an American politic, body politic, agree that those are our values. And if we can't do that, we are in deep, you know what.
2: Yeah, I worry about those college numbers because those college kids answering that survey, that's tomorrow's adults. That's tomorrow's voters.
11: One thing I will say, Scott, just quickly, I know we're on time, but you know the answer to socialism, the rise of the socialism is better capitalism.
2: Totally.
11: And so we got to have students and young people informed, but we also have to make sure the benefits of capitalism are spread to more people so they don't grab onto socialism ignorantly.
2: He's Tim Pawlenty. I'm Scott Jennings. See you tomorrow.
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15: Breaking news this hour at Town Hall. I'm Bob Agnew in Washington. President Trump had a lot of good things to say about his administration and the country as he addressed leaders today at the UN General Assembly.
16: President Trump addressed the UN General Assembly in New York.
17: We are solving decades of intractable challenges, and we are settling years of unfinished business, and we're doing it well. There is no better example of a danger that was allowed to gather strength at the world's peril than the number one sponsor of terror, the Islamic Republic of Iran.
16: The remarks came as the administration ramps up economic pressure on Tehran, including a plan to cut off Iranian airlines worldwide. Willie Nelson, the White House.
15: A Republican senator is asking for a probe of Donald Trump Jr. amid questions over who paid for his wedding.
18: Republican Senator John Curtis of Utah is calling on the Senate Judiciary Committee to investigate whether Donald Trump Jr. used his proximity to the presidency for financial benefit after his recent wedding party was partially bankrolled by a Russian oligarch. Curtis asked the committee to subpoena Trump Jr. over his business dealings, his relationship with foreign individuals, gifts or other benefits he has received, and any instances in which his relationship to President Donald Trump was invoked or understood to provide value.
15: Two pilots killed in a helicopter crash in Yosemite.
19: Officials say two pilots aboard a helicopter doing water drops were killed when their aircraft went down near a lake 9 miles south of El Capitan. One of the pilots was identified as Greg King. He's a former employee of the Alaska Division of Forestry and Fire Protection, who said King was a dedicated aviator and a dear friend to many. At least 14 people have died while helping with wildfires in the U.S. this year. Some 580 people are battling the Dome Fire burning north of Wawona in the western part of Yosemite. The fire started September 15th and is about 15% contained. I'm Jennifer King.
15: On Wall Street, the Dow is down 164. The Nasdaq up by about 110 points. More at Town Hall. townhall.com.
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15: ICE is hiding the locations of thousands of detainees set for deportation.
21: U.S. Immigration and Customs Enforcement has stopped publicly revealing where it's holding most detainees subject to final deportation orders. Current and former officials familiar with the practice tell AP ICE quietly removed the names from its online locator system on September 15th, making it far more difficult for lawyers and relatives to find them. Several lawyers contacted by AP confirm their clients vanished from the system this week, and the American Immigration Lawyers Association warned its members about the situation Friday. I'm Ben Thomas.
15: President Trump has signed an agreement with Denmark and Greenland aimed at strengthening Arctic and North Atlantic security. That eases tensions over his earlier repeated calls for Greenland to become part of the United States. You'll find breaking news and analysis at townhall.com. There's yet another legal ruling on redistricting in the state of Missouri.
18: The legal fight over Missouri's congressional map has taken another turn after a federal appeals panel ruled in favor of new districts backed by President Donald Trump, even though the U.S. Supreme Court has blocked those districts from being used in the November election. A three-judge panel of the 8th U.S. Circuit Court of Appeals says Missouri should use the new Republican-drawn U.S. House districts in the November election because they were used in the August primary. The judges say it would be a violation of the U.S. Constitution to revert back for the general election. Opponents of the new map say they will file an emergency appeal to the U.S. Supreme Court. I'm Lisa Dwyer.
15: DoorDash will pay $131.5 million to settle claims that it underpaid delivery workers in New York City. Zohran Mamdani announced the agreement earlier today. You'll find more on these stories at Town.
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26: Welcome to the Hugh Hewitt Show. I'm guest host Kurt Schlichter, sitting in for Hugh while he goes off and does Hugh Hewitt things out and about in this great land we call America. I'm coming to you from a great part of this great land we call America. Texas. I'm at the Texas Rancho. Okay. It's really just a house, but I'm here and I'm excited to be here because this is a lot different from my normal California haunts. Like you, I am a Southern Californian. Like you, I am an Ohioan by birth. Like you, I am a conservative and I'm proud of it. I've also got a few other things on my resume. I am a senior columnist at townhall.com. I'm the author of many books, including the Kelly Turnbull series of conservative action novels and the new forthcoming American Warlord. It's a novel that's coming out from Passage Press on November 3rd. You want to go check out American Warlord and pre-order it. I'm also a trial lawyer from Los Angeles, another thing I had in common with Hugh. He was an attorney, too, for many years down in the Southland. And I'm a United States Army infantry colonel. I served in Desert Storm. I was in the Los Angeles riots, the Northridge earthquake, the San Diego fires, and, of course, I went to Kosovo after 9/11. So I did a lot of fun things. I also went to the Army War College in Carlisle, Pennsylvania. Got a degree in strategic studies. Now, don't get all impressed, okay? It's a party war college. It's the Chico State of war colleges. So, you know, and I was in charge of the toga parties. But in any case, look, there's so much going on, but I want to leverage a little of my military stuff to talk to you about what I think is, frankly, one of the most important things that's going on. We could be talking about Iran. We could be talking about Trump at the UN, and we certainly will during the next 3 hours because we got a bunch of great guests coming up, including David Drucker, Matt Continetti. My gosh, we've got so many folks. Michael Duncan from the Ruthless Podcast. It's going to be incredible. But I wanted to talk to you about something that may slip beneath the radar of people who don't know what's truly important. And what's truly important is taking care of our soldiers, our leading our magnificent troops. I was honored to lead and command at almost every level up to full colonel. I was an 06 before I retired. I was a platoon leader many times. I was a company commander several times. I was a acting battalion commander and an actual squadron commander. That's where I met Hugh Hewitt and my cavalry squadron, Ball. I was a deputy commander of an infantry brigade and an acting commander occasionally. So I got to lead a lot of soldiers, and they were fantastic. And there's one thing that we owe our soldiers, and that is great leadership. Under Secretary of War Pete Hegseth, we're getting our mojo back. Now, full disclosure, because if you read the Washington Post, you know that at one point I was hired by the Pentagon earlier this year with several other people, including Tom Cynical Publius Anderson, who we will talk to a little later, to go in and look at the war colleges to see if we're teaching our senior leaders, our colonels and captains in the Navy, everything they needed to know to lead our troops to victory, to take care of our troops, to not squander their lives, to make sure we achieve victory. So we went in and we did that. And, of course, there was some controversy about that. Washington Post didn't think that was a great idea. Don't care what the Washington Post thinks. I was proud to serve in uniform. I was proud to serve as a civilian, helping to make the war colleges better. But as part of the larger program in the Pentagon to improve our senior leadership, well, I'll let Pete Hegseth tell you himself. Cut 15.
0: A couple months into the job, Chairman Kaine gave me a portrait of General George C. Marshall, whom Winston Churchill famously called the organizer of victory. That portrait is a constant reminder of our mission to cut bureaucracy and demand true meritocracy across our senior ranks. To do that, today, I'm announcing the Joint Warfighter Evaluation. Starting this year, eligible 06s, that's colonels and Navy captains, screening for one star will undergo this assessment to stratify their ability to fight, adapt, and win. While the backbone of our military is our NCOs and our petty officers, victory depends on the commanders who lead them. America needs warfighters who can master a chaotic battle space. This principle is proven. Before World War II, General Marshall used the Louisiana maneuvers, matched by the Navy's fleet problems, to test commanders under realistic friction. Peacetime reputation dissolved as leaders like Eisenhower, Nimitz, and Bradley emerged. The Joint Warfighter Evaluation brings that standard to the modern multi-domain fight. This evaluation is an objective equalizer. The scenario only cares about operational decisions under pressure. 1 year ago, I tasked Stu Scheller and his team with challenging generations of promotion assumption. Stu, thanks to your commitment, this reform is ready. In 1941, General Marshall did not look for consensus builders. He searched for warfighters. Our troops deserve commanders chosen by proven competence, not paper credentials. The Joint Warfighter Evaluation ensures our flag is carried by our most lethal and most adaptable leaders.
26: Well, let me translate that from military speak into civilian. What we're doing now is going out there, and before you become a general officer, that's an 07, a brigadier general in the Army or a rear admiral lower half in the Navy, before you become one of these flag officers where you're leading thousands and thousands of American troops, right now, you don't have to prove anything. I mean, yes, you have to have a good record. Your record goes up. It's examined by a board of other generals, and they decide, you know, and admirals, and they decide, yes, we'll give a chance to this person. What Pete Hegseth, Secretary of War Hegseth, is saying is we're going to try something radical. We are going to try true merit. We are going to test these officers, these aspiring general officers and flag officers, to see whether they've really got it. Because, yes, your paper file has to be good. You have to have done the jobs you need to do. You have to succeed at certain things before you're qualified to be a general or flag officer. But now you have to show that you can do it. You have to prove it. And you have to prove it in the dirt. Now, we did a little of that in the Army. Speaking from the Army, other branches do other things. We had something called the NTC, National Training Center. And they would send a brigade, that's about 5,000 guys, out to the middle of the desert out near Fort Irwin, California. And they would run around for about 3 weeks in combat conditions. And I got to tell you, on the scale of misery, for me, the most miserable I was in the Army was not war. It was officer cadet school. Second was my tour at NTC. After that, you get airborne school. After that, you get basic training. After that, you get deployments. Why was it so miserable? Because I was second in command. Okay, I was the deputy commander of the 79th Infantry Brigade. And a lot of stuff was on me. I was moving all the time. I was thinking all the time. I was talking all the time. I was being tested all the time. It's tough. It's hard. And that's too bad if you can't take it. It's too bad if you can't cut it. Some people aren't cut out to lead. A lot of the generals before World War II were great on parade. They were great in garrison. But, man, you get them on a battlefield, they didn't know what the hell they were doing. Thank goodness we had General Marshall. General George Marshall went out there and said, I'm going to start picking leaders, leaders who can win, leaders who can fight, leaders who will bring us victory. The heck with all the procedures and regulations. We're going to get it done. That's what Secretary of War Hegseth is doing. And thank goodness. This is an outstanding development. Be proud of our military. I'm Kurt Schlichter. This is the Hugh Hewitt Show.
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9: You know, Ronald Reagan believed self-government required something that government could never replace, responsibility in the hands of the people. In his 1981 inaugural address, Reagan warned against the idea that America had become too complicated to be governed by its citizens. Reagan asked, "If no one among us is capable of governing himself, then who among us has the capacity to govern someone else?" For Reagan, limited government was not about having no government. It was about remembering where responsibility begins, with individuals, families, communities, and the people themselves. Because when government assumes every responsibility, citizens gradually surrender their own. Self-government asks more of us than dependence ever will. And freedom requires a people willing to govern themselves before asking government to do it for them.
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10: We're back in Red, White, and Blue. I'm Kirk Schlichter, guest hosting for the great Hugh Hewitt, and it is my distinct pleasure to have one quarter of the Ruthless Podcast Gang join me. It's Michael Duncan. Follow him at Michael Duncan on the Twitter machine. Michael, welcome to the show.
11: Thanks for having me, Kirk. Good to see you, buddy.
10: Good to see you, man. You are you guys are my constant companions as I walk through Houston, where I'm staying every morning on my constitutional, sunglasses on, pistol under my t-shirt, because of course it is Texas. And today, you guys on the show, are you teasing me when you say you might go to 4 days a week?
11: You know, I think we're going to do it. The audience demands it, and the content's out there to justify it. You know, we got a big election upcoming, so yeah, I think we'll probably add another episode, kind of give people a peek behind the curtain on some things like, you know, ad spending or, you know, new ads that are on the air or polling. You know, all this stuff can change really quickly, as we've seen here in recent history. And so I think we're going to go to four shows a week.
10: Well, that's outstanding. Now, one of the great things about you guys is you've actually done this for a living. You've run campaigns. You know how it happens. You're professionals. Now, I'm just a well-intentioned amateur. So I love hearing about the nuts and bolts. And I also like the big picture stuff that you give. Here's my theory. Over the last week, about a week ago, things were looking, you know, right before the convention, things were looking down. We were told we're going to lose. A lot of the polling was pretty harsh. Then we had the convention. Then we have a giant money spend. And now we have some slightly better and some slightly worse polling. I think things are starting to look up for Republicans. Am I drinking the Kool-Aid?
11: I don't think you're drinking the Kool-Aid here. Look, I mean, we, like you said, and thank you for your kind words. You know, we've been involved in political campaigns for the better part of two decades. And so in that time, you get a little bit of perspective cycle to cycle on the things that you see and the trends you should watch and the things you should ignore. You know, so you'll see polls, you know, bounce around here. You know, I think the money, the investment, particularly in places like Texas, is indicative of a place where, you know, the mainstream media would tell you Republicans are skeptical of their odds. But I think, you know, the ad buyers seem to be pretty confident they can change those numbers on James Tallarico. Obviously, a very contentious primary against John Cornyn. Ken Paxton's well-defined, and Tallarico is not. So if you can spend $160 million to change people's opinions of James Tallarico, that's obviously going to change the polling down the road. So, you know, I think Republicans have obviously struggled in the Trump era and midterm elections, and the lower propensity voters who've turned out in a presidential election cycle for Donald Trump have been less likely to turn out in a midterm environment, particularly rural voters. And, you know, the support is there. If you look in the polls, the support for the president, the support for the agenda. But the fact remains, those people have to turn out in a midterm when he's not on the ballot. If they do, I like Republicans' odds. If they don't, I don't.
10: No, I mean, that makes sense. Now, let's talk about Texas, because you guys were just down here in the Lone Star State at the convention. And you've got a special on that on Fox Nation, right?
11: Yeah. They did a little behind-the-scenes thing at the convention so people can see how the sausage is made. You know, how we, you know, travel around the convention. You get a little insight into the movers and the shakers there that are kind of inhabiting the hallways and doing interviews and things like that. We talked to everybody from Sean Duffy to Linda McMahon to Doug Burgum, Lisa McClain, a whole ton of people out there, you know, who are at the convention who are trying to make sure Republicans win big in November.
10: Well, Michael Duncan, look, I'm here on the ground in Texas. Let me tell you what I'm seeing. No Tallarico signs outside the liberal enclave I live in. But this morning, as I was walking, listening to the Ruthless program, I saw my first Ken Paxton sign in front of a house. Of course, there was an American flag out there. The folks with the way you show you're a Republican here, you fly an American flag. I've talked to regular Texans, by which I mean people who aren't addicted to politics. Most of them had an idea that Tallarico existed. They weren't really clear on a lot of the weirdness this blasphemous little communist imp embodies. I think they're going to become aware of it. And then you just kind of look at the background, and I just don't see Texas electing this weirdo. Do you?
11: No, neither do I. Look, it's going to be an uphill battle, though, given how divisive the Republican primary was and how much money James Tallarico will have. In different parts of the electorate on the Republican side, I think, need to hear different things. I think the cultural issues, you know, the stuff that Tallarico said about God being non-binary and there's six genders and the thing he cares the most about are you know, transgendered children, which is a very strange thing to be hyper-focused on as an adult man.
10: Yikes.
11: But, you know, those will motivate a cohort of the electorate, the MAGA base and stuff. But then, you know, I also worry about that Republican suburban vote, thinking like your Highland Park, Dallas suburban Republican, who's more of like a kitchen table taxes and spending Republican, who we've had a hard time keeping in the tent in the Trump era, frankly. And if we can educate those people about how far left James Tallarico is on pocketbook issues, hopefully we can get them to vote for Ken Paxton.
10: Well, Michael Duncan, I interviewed Ken Paxton yesterday here on the Hugh Hewitt Show. I thought he did very well. I think he should do more interviews. One of the interesting revelations I got is that John has not talked to him by phone, has not taken his calls, has not even answered his texts. In fact, John Cornyn and George W. Bush had a fundraiser here in Texas where they raised funds for Republican Senate candidates, explicitly excluding Ken Paxton. What do we do about the sore loser Republicans who've been told, thanks for your service, here's a gold watch? Now you need to be on the team like you were demanding we be on the team when you needed us. What do we do about these guys?
11: I mean, it's so close to the election. I just kind of ignore that sort of noise because I'm firmly in the camp of one team, one dream. Like everybody's got to be pulling in the same direction on this thing. And we've dealt with this issue before Donald Trump in the Tea Party era when Republicans would lose their primaries. You know, think about, Marco Rubio when he won or when Ted Cruz won over David Dewhurst in Texas. I remember you'll remember that race as well. We've always dealt with this in the Republican Party. But I think, there's enough people out there who are invested in a place like Texas, because if we lose it, there's no Senate majority. Let's be clear. And so everybody from, the campaign of Ken Paxton to the NRSC to Thune's Senate Leadership Fund to the president's various PACs affiliated with MAGA Inc., everybody's on board for the big win in Texas and part of the team.
10: We've got about 5 seconds. Do you think we win Texas?
11: I do. I think at the end of the day, when everybody knows the truth about James Tallarico, Republicans get home.
10: Well, Michael Duncan of the Ruthless Podcast, I demand, yes, I say again, I demand a fourth Ruthless every week before the midterm election. Thanks for joining us. I'm Kurt Schlichter. Stick around. We have so much more on the Hugh Hewitt Show.
12: With SRN News, I'm Bob Agnew in Washington. President Trump boasted about his accomplishments and even more about the United States of America today as he addressed world leaders at the UN General Assembly in New York. He says the U.S. is fulfilling its destiny and has helped the world experience freedom ever since it was founded 250 years ago. He also talked about the way his Board of Peace ended the war in Gaza, and he spoke about the U.S. employment rates and poverty rates, cutting regulations and taxes, and how the stock market is surging to new record highs under his leadership as well. The president has signed an agreement with Denmark and Greenland aimed at strengthening Arctic and North Atlantic security. That also eases tensions, hopefully, over his earlier repeated calls for Greenland to become part of the United States. So look at the stocks right now. We've got the Dow still struggling. It's down 137, but the NASDAQ is up 145. This is SRN News.
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Richard Hewitt Show. I'm guest host Kirk Schlichter. Little 80s music there with the Thompson Twins, Doctor Doctor. Back in the 80s were amazing. What an era. You had Ronald Reagan. You had Miami Vice. You had giant heaps of Wall Street cocaine. Not me. I was in college. I had Coors Light. You also had a normal medical system, a normal health system. We didn't have this Obamacare nightmare. 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Now I'm thinking about steak. Now, you know, I'm a meat eater. I like it red. And I get this and then we've got this Tallarico guy here in Texas. And I know I go off and off about Tallarico. But you put aside the blasphemy. And you put aside the weirdness about liking trans kids. And you put away the communist stuff. And you put away the I want to take your guns from you. The dude
dude doesn't like meat. The dude doesn't like red meat. What kind of pinko communist doesn't like meat? The only good pinko is the inside of a medium rare ribeye. Oh, about had it. But hey, put me down. Here's my marker. Tallarico's going to lose. Kenny Paxton's going to win. Saw Ken Paxton sign today. While I was out walking in my communist neighborhood, that's a good sign. I'm guest host Kurt Schlichter. This is the Hugh Hewitt Show. 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

0: Welcome back to the Hugh Hewitt Show. I'm guest host Kurt Schlichter, and that sinister symphony can mean only one thing. The arrival of Bloomberg opinion columnist and Dispatch contributing writer David Drucker. Follow him at David M. Drucker on the Twitter machine. David, welcome to the show.
1: Good to be back. Good to see you, Kurt.
0: Let's get right down to it. Midterms. Are Republicans going to hold the House? Are they going to hold the Senate? What's going to happen?
1: Unlikely to hold the House, but they could hold the Senate in part because there's such a favorable map. You know, Democrats have to sort of cut a path straight through hostile red territory in some pretty committed red states. The polling shows, and I think the polling should be believed, that these races are competitive. Texas, Alaska, Ohio, Iowa. Susan Collins is on the ropes again. Of course, she's been there before, but North Carolina looks like a flip at this point, and Georgia looks like a hold for the Democrats at this point. So it's doable for Democrats, but it's still a steep hill to climb, just given the political polarization of our current era. I mean, the House is going to be very, very difficult for Republicans to hold, even though there are fewer competitive seats in this election than there were in past wave environments.
0: Well, looking at the Senate races, there's a lot of strange stuff going on. The number one spending state is Ohio. Who would have thought?
1: Yeah, it's I don't know that we would have predicted that at the outset of the cycle. But Sherrod Brown is giving John Husted about all he can handle. Now, I'm not high on retread candidates. I don't care if you're a Republican or a Democrat. You try and come back after being defeated, or even after retiring and just getting bored and decide you want to come back to the Senate. It usually doesn't work well. But Brown is, you know, known and does have an image in the state. And again, it's just a terrible political environment for the Republican Party. Not uncommon in midterm elections for the party in control of the White House, but that's just the way it is.
0: Well, let's talk about why it's terrible.

0: obviously there are historical trends. It's always hard to, for the incumbent party in the White House in the middle of a second term. I mean, that's traditional. But
1: correct.
0: What are the problems that the Republicans are truly facing? Because there's a lot of positive economic news, not all of it, and there's a lot of positive foreign policy news. And Trump's done a lot of the things he said he was going to do. Hasn't done everything, but he's done a lot. So why are Republicans, it has to be Republicans, upset? And independents, I guess.
1: Well, look, I'd say the Republican Party's problems are affordability, affordability, affordability, right? In that order. And when I say affordability, I know some people don't like the buzzword, but it's something I picked up from voters, and I didn't make it up as a shorthand, but I'm referring to the cost of living across the board. Inflation has not curbed to voter satisfaction, and it's one of the number one reasons they sent Trump back to the White House. And there's a number of things he's done, border security, that was a priority, and some other things. But the number one thing is this guy is going to run a pre-COVID economy for us again, and they don't think he's done so. And his numbers are particularly bad with independents and what we call double haters, right? People fed up with both parties. The other thing is that, while you can point to some foreign policy successes, no doubt, Americans have just never been sold on the Iran war. And sort of, never mind Democrats, but independents don't like it. Soft Republicans initially supportive and have over time soured on it. And so, those are the driving factors in this election are the high cost of living and the Iran war and not enough voters like it in the right places.
0: The conventional wisdom says the Republicans are going to lose the House. I agree with you that I think it'll be very tough for them to lose the Senate. I'm just not feeling it. I'm here in Texas, for instance. I just don't see Tallarico taking out Kenny Paxton. But we might lose one or two seats and still have a majority. What does the last 2 years of Trump 47 look like with a Democrat House and a small majority in the Senate?
1: Well, listen. I mean, look. Once you lose one House of Congress, all of a sudden you can't just. I mean, you can't do whatever you want anyway, right? But, I mean, House Democrats can serve as a backstop against a certain number of Trump administration priorities, Republican priorities, right? Whether on spending or otherwise, but mostly on spending. And then they also have, the power to investigate the administration. Now, all parties are supposed to investigate all administrations, regardless of party. But you know how this goes, right? When the Democrats have the White House, Democrats in Congress want nothing to do with Article I power. And it's been the same for Republicans when they've got the White House. And so, the biggest changes you'll see is the Trump administration will have to negotiate to a large degree with House Democrats on spending. And they'll have to put up with checks and balances from the House Oversight Committee, the House Judiciary Committee, and the like. And I think those will be the biggest differences with the last 2 years versus the first 2 years of the second term, if, that's the way things go on Election Day.
0: David Drucker, I'm watching Donald Trump, watching him at the UN, watching him do his things, continuing to fight the Iran war, even though it is unpopular for reasons that, escape me. But what do I know about strategy? I'm getting the vibe that Trump doesn't want to lose the House, but figures he can deal with it. And that maybe that economy that he's been looking for, that golden age, comes about in the next 2 years, and his successor gets to surf that into being 48. What do you think?
1: I mean, we'll see. Part of the problem that the president has with his economic agenda in terms of it flourishing the way he says it is, but voters don't think it is his commitment to tariffs and, fighting multiple trade wars on multiple fronts. It just hasn't done prices and it hasn't done costs any good. And it's restrained growth, even though we've been growing. And the president's not going to change his mind on that. But we will see who the Democrats nominate in 2028. That's going to have a lot to do with how that race turns out.
0: Well, I'll tell you who they're going to nominate. It's going to be Kamala Harris. And you can mark that down. David M. Drucker, follow him right there on Twitter. He's a Dispatch and Bloomberg columnist. I'm Kurt Schlichter, guest hosting for Hugh Hewitt. We'll be right back.
2: What happens when artificial intelligence follows our instructions just a little too well? 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
5: You know, Ronald Reagan believed self-government required something that government could never replace, responsibility in the hands of the people. In his 1981 inaugural address, Reagan warned against the idea that America had become too complicated to be governed by its citizens. Reagan asked, "If no one among us is capable of governing himself, then who among us has the capacity to govern someone else?" For Reagan, limited government was not about having no government. It was about remembering where responsibility begins, with individuals, families, communities, and the people themselves. Because when government assumes every responsibility, citizens gradually surrender their own. Self-government asks more of us than dependence ever will. And freedom requires a people willing to govern themselves before asking government to do it for them.
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0: We are back on the Hugh Hewitt Show. I'm guest host Kurt Schlichter, refereeing the crazy out there among the Democrats. Even James Carville is having just having no more of it. Let's hear cut number 26.
8: Hyson Pica is not a Democrat. I don't really care what he says. And my problem with the Democratic Socialist Law, don't use our name. If the Democratic name is held in such ill repute by the Democratic Socialist Hyson Pica, call yourself something else. Call yourself the Communist Party. Don't matter to me. But don't use the word Democratic. If you think we're so bad, if you think Franklin Roosevelt, Martin Luther King, and Bill Clinton and Barack Obama were all so terrible, don't use our name.
0: Well, James, Jimmy, if you will, they are your party. Your party is cavorting with these socialist lunatics. Now, Senator Chris Coons, who has been a guest on the Hugh Hewitt Show, and kudos for him for coming on to a conservative-leaning show, it has been widely regarded as one of the moderates, the sane Democrats. But even he's kind of, well, I'll let him tell you. 21.
7: One of the worst consequences, I think, of this presidency is his crowing about seizing Venezuela's oil. An action against Maduro that began as an action, at least hopefully, to advance democracy, has become more and more clearly an action of modern imperialism.
0: Okay. Well, first of all, if you're watching on the Salem News Channel and you saw Chris Coons, he frankly looks like one of the aliens who imprisoned Captain Pike in the menagerie. But let's put that aside. That was just not a flattering video. He's imperialism. Okay, that's a word you use if you're some commie pinko TA at the University of College trying to score with freshman girls. Okay, if you're throwing around the I word, right? You are doing exactly what James Carville says. You know, says you shouldn't be doing. Normal Democrat. Normal socialist with the normal Democrats. That's not a normal Democrat, okay? That is a campus communist. That is pinko speak. And I, for one, am perfectly happy to convert a communist government into a friendly government that gives us access to resources and denies them to our enemies. That's what happened in Venezuela. That's what happens in human international conflict, and has happened for 10,000 years, ever since we started having countries. I think it's a good thing when we outplay our opponents, and Donald Trump has done that. Maybe give him a little credit instead of, you know, retreating to these pinko cliches. I'm Kurt Schlichter. This is The Hugh Hewitt Show. Stick around. We've got so much more to come.
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14: 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You are listening to the O'Reilly Update. Coming up next, the news with Mike Slater.
15: Thank you, Bill. It is Tuesday, September 22nd, 2026. Here's what's happening today in America. Who cut the wire? General Assembly opens. Trump with Mamdani. An award revoked. It's all coming up. Then Bill is going to be here with your message of the day. But first, hundreds of flights across the country were canceled when there were total outages at Newark Airport, New Jersey, and Philadelphia. 900 flights canceled, 5,000 delayed. The issue began when a circuit blew at a Philadelphia air traffic control facility. And then when the backup system went into place, they discovered that the backup line in New Jersey had been cut. A construction crew working for New Jersey Transit accidentally severed a fiber optic cable. That guy, that's not a good day at work. The president speaks at the United Nations General Assembly today, the 81st session. Fun United Nations fact, the first country that speaks at every General Assembly is what? What's the first country always to speak? Brazil. Then America. And there's no reason. The story goes that at the first UN meetings, no other country wanted to go first. So Brazil stepped up, and then we just kept it that way. They're not even in the Security Council, but they go first every time. Then after Brazil, the president. Then it goes alphabetical order. They pick it every session. Morocco was chosen first, so it starts with the M and then goes around from there. The president will meet with Gulf leaders today who are also sick of Iran. The president will also meet with the president of Venezuela, the first time they've met since we took out Maduro and since we signed that deal that gives us control of 65 billion barrels of oil, the most in the world. The president also met with the mayor of New York City yesterday. They met for an hour, and then they had a press conference afterwards. Mamdani said he told the president that Haitian New Yorkers are critical members of the community. The mayor also spoke the president's language, talking about a new development over a giant rail yard in Queens. It's called Sunnyside Yard, while the mayor said this development can't be done without the federal government's help. The first female leader of the Church of England, this is the Archbishop of Canterbury, decided that it was just swell to give an award to a Muslim cleric on the 25th anniversary of September 11th. Hafiz Mohammed Tahir Mahmoud Ashrafi gave him an award for his interfaith cooperation. Turns out this fella, when England knighted Salman Rushdie, who said things about Mohammed that made many Muslims, in his words, feel hurt, he said it would be like Muslims giving the highest military honor to Osama bin Laden. She has since revoked the award. I'm Mike Slater from the podcast Politics by Faith. The great Bill O'Reilly has your message of the day. Next.
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19: 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Is AI changing everything? Well, there are many, many opinions. AI, to me, all it is a super Google machine. Well, what does that mean? There is no artificial intelligence. It's only as good as the programmer. Intelligence? No. Searching more places to create that it looks like intelligence? Yes. Overrated at this point? Absolutely. But again, it will need some kind of regulation. We don't want to change history. Finally, I agree with President Trump. We have to win the AI game worldwide and beat every other country. That way, we keep America the greatest country in the world as we are used to. At the end, I believe Donald J. Trump is making the right decision on AI. America has to be number one in this category. I'm John Catsimatidis, and that's the Cat's Corner.
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20: 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The Answer.

0: Welcome to the Hugh Hewitt Show. Welcome back. I'm guest host Kurt Schlichter. And I am joined by Matt Continetti, a man with a resume that is long and impressive, AEI scholar, Wall Street Journal columnist. Follow him at Continetti on the Twitter machine. Matt, always a pleasure. Welcome to the show.
1: Hi, Kurt. Good to talk to you.
0: Good to talk to you, man. Gosh, if only there were topics to cover today. I'm, you know, we might have to talk about pop music and other things. But maybe there's a few things you might have some ideas about. One of the things that particularly has fascinated me today is Secretary of War Pete Hegseth's new idea about evaluations for senior officers to become generals. Now, that may seem esoteric to a lot of people, but I think you'll see exactly why that's a very important thing. I kind of wanted to know what you thought of it.
1: Well, it's an interesting idea, and it's, I think, part of Secretary Hegseth's general approach to the Pentagon, to the Department of War. He wants to make sure that the military is focusing on its core objective, which is to deter and defeat the enemies of the United States. And that means raising standards. I mean, it means raising standards for promotion. It means raising standards for physical fitness. And I think it means kind of looking at some of our general officer corps and saying, you know, who's there really to fight and win wars, and who's there simply because it's desk work and it's a bureaucracy in the Pentagon. And I think the results show for themselves when you look at these record high recruitment numbers. So I think it's a good idea and worth exploring.
0: Well, you know, Matt, I really appreciate you saying that. I've read your resume. I didn't see military on there. But boy, you get it better than a lot of the flag officers out there. You understand the essential nature of what a military does. And you also understand why young people join up. Do you think there's a hunger out there among young people, Matt, to do something bigger than themselves, to do more than just follow the latest Instagram influencer and actually serve a greater good? Or are they just looking to pay for college?
1: Well, look, Kurt, I mean, I think you know as well as anybody that there's a crisis among America's young people, especially among America's young men. And it's a crisis of meaning. There's a crisis of patriotism, a crisis of connection to important institutions like the family, like faith. And so serving your country in the United States Armed Forces, I mean, that to me is, and you're right, I did not do it myself to my regret, but that to me is the ultimate expression of love of country and of faithless service to others. And so when you have a department leader like Secretary Hegseth saying, look, we're going to go back to basics here. We're going to look at what the Department of War is all about. And we're going to insist on performance for our young people. And we're going to take the politics out of it. I think that is very attractive to young men in particular. And those are the boys that really drive our recruitment numbers. And I think you see it in a lot of the celebrations of America 250. People love these flyovers. They love to see our military might. They love to see expressions of patriotism. And I'd much rather America's young people look at a life in the military or service in the military than, say, devoting their energies to finding connection in the democratic socialists of America, something that would tear our country down rather than build it up.
0: Well, look, I'll tell you, anytime I'm feeling down and depressed about things, I talk to some soldiers, airmen, Marines, you know, Coast Guardsmen, whatever the hell they are in the Space Force, and I'm just knocked out. I can't believe they let me in the same room with them, much less be an officer. But, you know, here's a thought, and I want you to evaluate it for me, because I am aggressively pro-war on Iran. I think the mullahs need to be destroyed. I was in high school when they took our hostages. I remember when they murdered our Marines. They've wounded people I know in Iraq and Afghanistan. I'm all for putting these guys down, but let's face it, this war is not popular. Do you think a significant part of that lack of popularity, we hear everyone's mad because gas prices are high, Do you think there's a large part that the American people really don't want to put our troops in harm's way if they can avoid it?
1: I do think Americans want our troops to remain safe. They prefer that we have no casualties or as minimal casualties as possible. I think, though, Kurt, the reason the war is unpopular is that there's no swift resolution to the war. And that since the beginning of April, when President Trump initiated the ceasefire, we've been involved in this kind of back and forth with Iran. We have the right policy, I think, in place to squeeze the regime economically and to slowly get oil through the Strait of Hormuz. But now we see that the Iranians have opened up a new front with their Houthis proxies in Yemen. And so I think Americans like to win, and they like to win quickly, and they like to win painlessly. And while we have had tremendous military success against Iran, we've kind of, you know, put our own foot on the brake pedal when we should, if anything, I think, work to achieve our goals there as rapidly as possible.
0: Well, it looks to me, Macron, that the president's leveraging the diplomatic information and especially economic levers of national power as opposed to military. I mean, when he says I could go in and destroy them, well, you know, he could essentially set them back to the Stone Age without dropping a hot rock, a nuclear weapon. You could do that conventionally by targeting certain infrastructure facilities. When did America lose the patience it needs to achieve long-term goals? Because we're not going to win the war against the mullahs tomorrow. It's going to take time. It's something that I think needs to be done. But when did America stop being able to, you know, take a couple of punches but fight through 15 rounds?
1: Well, we've lived through this era of the forever wars, these conflicts that seemingly go on for decades, and in the case of Afghanistan, end in this disaster under President Joe Biden as we beat a retreat in Kabul. And so I think Americans are skeptical of conflicts that don't have a quick resolution as a result. But I think, Kurt, it's also we need to explain what we're doing more. And I was quite happy to see President Trump in his speech to the UN General Assembly today say, look, others have talked, I've acted, and here's the choice that Iran faces in the coming weeks. Here's a choice that I face between resolving this conflict peacefully or some type of escalation. I think when we look at the Houthis, for example, who I just mentioned, the Houthis don't want to fight the United States. They don't want to fight Israel. They're just fighting Saudi Arabia. Why is that? Because they know, based on experience, based on Operation Rough Rider last year, that if they fight the United States, America will hit them hard. And they know that Israel will too. And Iran doesn't want to fight Israel. They haven't fired on Israel since the ceasefire back in April. Why? Because they know if they do, Israel would hit them hard. So we need to get, I think, the Iranians to fear America as much as the Houthis fear America and Israel, and as much as the IRGC, it seems, fears Israel.
0: Do you think, well, we only have about 30 seconds in this segment. I'd like to keep you over, talk about a few other things. But do you think the president is going to escalate before these midterms, because that may politically hurt him?
1: It could hurt him. He might not be faced with an option. You know, we have yet to see the Iranian people come out to the streets, and I think that the great scholar Victor Davis Hanson makes a fair point when he says the Kurds could move, the Iranian people could move, and then President Trump, I think, would have to act before the midterms, even if it might cost him politically in terms of these gas prices.
0: Well, Matt Continenni, stick around. We're going to have you on the other side of the break. I'm guest host Kurt Schlichter. This is the Hugh Hewitt Show.
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5: 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The Supreme Court has long recognized that parents, not the state, have the primary right to direct their children's upbringing. But Massachusetts apparently wasn't listening. In December 2024, the state took a 15-year-old girl named Sophie from her home. Her school had been helping her socially transition. When her Catholic parents refused to use a male name or support a gender transition, they lost custody. Her family says they're now barred from contacting her. This is un-American. Massachusetts doesn't care more about Sophie than her parents do. And holding traditional Catholic beliefs shouldn't cost parents their child. 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But while she's still a minor, disagreement with her parents, even over something this profound, isn't a sufficient reason for the state to replace them. Sophie belongs with her family. I'm Carol Platt Liebau.
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0: Matthew Hewitt Show. I'm guest host Kurt Schlichter. That's the Replacements. Their nickname were the Mats. And, of course, now we have Matt Conanetti here. A little symmetry for you on the Hugh Hewitt Show. Matt, let's take a different direction. Over the weekend, I read something in the New York Times that I found remarkable. It was an article by Nicole Hannah-Jones, who you know from such massive academic frauds as the 1619 Project and various, you know, communist agitations like BLM movement and so forth. She came out and admitted that she basically shafted her daughter by throwing her into a garbage public school system that was essentially chaos because she wanted to prove her political bona fides to her friends. Did you read that article? What do you think?
1: I did see that article. I thought it was pretty incredible. On the one hand, I have to hand it to Nicole Hannah-Jones because, you know, it's often the case that liberals don't want to live at the cost of their own policies. They want to impose the costs of their virtue signaling onto others. And that's, you see that with the open borders, you see that with crime, you see that with green energy and the net zero nonsense. In this case, you have a liberal, a more than a liberal, a radical. She is actually harming her own child's education and chances for a brighter future because she wants to make an ideological point and she wants to feel good about her superior morality. It's a remarkable sight to see. It also says, I think, something about the state of the New York Times, which, you know, was one of America's most venerable papers and now is in this kind of morass of socialism and just kind of cutting off one's nose to spite one's face. It's really sad to see in a way.
0: Well, I found it especially heartbreaking. You know, her daughter is going to this inner city school, which is run entirely by Democrats and Democrat run unions. Entirely. There's no meaningful way to blame, you know, those MAGA Republicans. They shafted my daughter. She puts her in this school, doesn't pay attention for several years. When she finally looks, she realizes that her kid's stuff isn't being graded. Her child thinks she's getting A's in math, that she's good at math. Nicole Hannah-Jones looks at her daughter's math problems, her teachers never did, and realizes that she's getting everything wrong. And yet she still resists taking her daughter out of this nightmare, though her daughter's begging her to go because it's chaos. You know, I just found it, you know, horrifying that Nicole Hannah-Jones would place her daughter's well-being behind her own virtue signaling. It's terrifying, frankly.
1: It is. You know, and anyone who's read Tom Sowell and The Vision of the Anointed knows that this is kind of where the progressive mindset leads. And, you know, the story is fascinating because it proves the conservative critique of the public school system, that the public school system, especially in deep blue places like New York, is monopolized by the unions. The unions aren't in it for the students' education. They are in it to feather their own beds. Yep. These places have no standards, and they have no discipline. And so conservatives are saying, in this type of situation, we need to increase choice, we need to have accountability, and we need to have high standards, and we need to have safe schoolrooms. That's how you create a public school system, restore a public school system that can be an engine of social mobility like it was in the past, rather than what it's become today, which is, I think, a system of public ignorance. It manufactures public ignorance that is causing America a great, great deal of social and political pain.
0: Well, look, Matt Condenny, I thought it was particularly noteworthy that, you know, she's heading for the end zone, but, you know, she doesn't make that last 10 yards where she makes the connection between the leftist policies that she's embraced and the total failure of primarily young black and other minority children in these inner cities. It should be stunning to her, at least, that if you want to find black children who are succeeding in school, who are learning to read, who are learning to count, who are not living in violence, You have to go down deep into the heart of Dixie to Mississippi, where they started teaching phonics. They started empowering teachers to get rid of troublemaking kids. And, oh, my gosh, black children are succeeding. And she can't get there.
1: Yeah, you're absolutely right to point out the Mississippi miracle. It's one of the great stories in education. And it's maddening to me that more blue state governors aren't looking to red America and saying, look, maybe we should adopt some of the methods that are proving so successful in education, in tax policy, in public safety policy, you name it. I mean, we have this fight on right now in this country between two models of social organization, the blue state model and the red state model. And Nicole Hannah-Jones' article just goes to show how decrepit and decadent the blue state model has become, whether it is education, whether it is public safety, whether it's public finance, whether it's our attitude toward illegal immigration, whether it's our decarbonization efforts in this blue move to drive out fossil fuels that provide America so much plentiful energy. Again and again, you see the blue states failing and the red states succeeding, and Americans voting with their feet and moving to red America by the millions. And that's going to have long-lasting effects on our society and on our politics with the next census. But it's frustrating, because you would think that any rational person would look at these results and say, we have to change course. But that's not the liberal attitude. That's not the attitude of the New York Times or of the political officials in New York City and New York State.
0: Well, you know, I'm one of those refugees from a red state. I'm here at my Texas house. I may move here full time. I'm looking around, and the Democrat who wants to turn around all the policies that made Texas a miracle is likely to get between 40, 45, maybe 46, 47% of the vote against Greg Abbott, a guy who you cannot argue he's done a great job. And, of course, James Tallarico is polling very well. He's all in on this stuff. How can leftists be so resistant to empirical evidence, the evidence that's right in front of them, the success and the failures that are right in front of them? You know, the Democrats are going to win the vote of the people in Pacific Palisades, if you can believe it. We got about 30 seconds.
1: It's one of the maddening things about politics. But I think the important point is to keep driving it home. You know, we have to bust through that media cloud. We have to remind people that poverty fell to a record low in the United States last year. Median income went to a record high. No one knows these facts. And so the only way to, I think, combat the bad information, the moral virtue signaling that has no results, is to just continually remind people of positive results.
0: Well, Matt Cottinetti, thank you for joining us. ADI Senior Fellow, columnist at the Wall Street Journal. Follow him at Cottinetti on the Twitter machine. I'm guest host Kurt Schlichter. We'll be back with more Hugh Hewitt Show.
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0: With SRN News, I'm Bob Agnew in Washington. President Trump has signed an agreement with Denmark and Greenland aimed at strengthening Arctic and North Atlantic security, easing tensions over his repeated calls for Greenland to actually become part of the United States. The president will be hosting Chinese leader Xi Jinping in Washington this week as economic and tech competition escalates between the two countries. Both leaders are aiming to stabilize their fragile ties, although no major agreements are expected. The meeting itself is seen as significant given the deep differences and lack of trust between the U.S. and China, and an accelerating competition right now involving artificial intelligence. DoorDash says it will pay $131.5 million to settle claims that it underpaid delivery workers in New York City. Mayor Zohran Mamdani announced that agreement earlier today. A mixed bag at the close on Wall Street, the NASDAQ up 122. This is SRN News.
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4: Welcome back to the Hugh Hewitt Show. I'm guest host Kurt Schlichter. We're here doing our thing, and it's amazing. It is a true pleasure to be guest hosting for someone who lets me use Husker Du's cover of 8 Miles High as bumper music. My favorite song in the world, that squall of electronic noise, is literally my favorite song ever. So there you go. I think it says a lot about you, and probably about me too. 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Now, you know who doesn't like small businesses? It's our friends on the other side of the aisle. They hate small businesses. And why? Why, you ask? Why would they hate small businesses? Because they hate any power outside the government. Guys, we know what's at stake in this election. It's obvious. Do you want to turn around the economic progress Trump has made? Do you want to turn around the foreign policy progress Trump has made? How about the immigration policy progress that Trump has made? Do you want to turn around? Because all you got to do is stay home. All you got to do is nothing. All you got to do is not show up. I'm so tired of people here. Well, Trump's only done 9 out of 10 things I really wanted. I think I should get the guy who's going to undermine the 9 things that I did want. It doesn't make any sense. That's crazy talk. That's stupid talk. And we've got way too much of it. I am so, so very tired of people with short-term thinking who can't control their emotions. You know what they're like? You know what these guys are saying? I'm not going to vote because I'm mad at Trump. You know what they're like? They're like the teenage girl in every zombie movie out there, right? They've got the survivors have a plan. They're going to make it. And there's always the teenage girl who gets emotional and does something. And now the plan's not survival. The plan's go deal with this teenage girl. Stop being the teenage girl, guys. Be an adult. Get out there. Mobilize your friends. Vote Republican up and down the ballot. It's only your freedom that's at stake. Oh, baby. I'm Kirk Schlichter. This is the Hugh Hewitt Show.
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0: Wow. It's the Clash. I love guest hosting for Hugh Hewitt. I'm guest host Kurt Schlichter. That is the Clash with complete control. I think that's off their Live Here to Eternity album, and it rocks. And I am a child of the 80s. I love the music, and I loved when America was in its prime, kicking tail and taking names. And you know what? Baby, we're so back. Donald Trump went up to the United Nations General Assembly today, and boy, did he regulate. He started with the press in a pre-speech gaggle with Caitlin Collins. Let's go to cut two.
1: So it's an honor to be here. I'm surprised that CNN is here covering me. You shouldn't be here. You should not be here covering me. You said you weren't going to cover me. You shouldn't be covering me. But I will tell you, it is an honor to be at the United Nations, and we're making a lot of progress. Our country is doing really, really well. Thank you very much, everybody.
0: Look, Donald Trump is always gold. I'm going to give you a lot of gold right now because we got cuts of plenty. Here's him talking about Greenland, cut number one.
1: I just want to say I want to thank the Prime Minister and the Prime Minister, Greenland, Denmark. And we're going to have a tremendous relationship, a secure relationship, and we look forward to it. We'll be working very hard and very much in conjunction with each other. And it's just a real honor to be here. This was long in the making. You know, you could go back many, many decades, probably centuries, but you go back way back in the line of presidents, and almost every president at least mentioned it, but most of them just mentioned it. Some really wanted to make a deal and never got done, but we're getting it done. So this is tremendous for Europe and for the United States and for everybody, and for Greenland, it's going to be incredible. And the people of Greenland have been so nice. The people of Denmark have been amazing. And so I know it's going to be a long-term, fantastic relationship.
0: Well, look, if you look at the National Defense Strategy, that's what the Pentagon puts out to decide how it's going to focus its forces on achieving America's foreign policy in the security sector. The new NDS has made a direct shift to the Western Hemisphere, and Donald Trump is all aboard. Cut number nine.
1: A lot has happened since we last gathered here 1 year ago. In January, at my direction, the United States military conducted a massive military operation penetrating

0: been to the Venezuelan capital, Caracas. Descended on a heavily defended and fortified military base, one that was supposed to be flawless against attack, and arrested the outlaw dictator, real criminal, Nicolas Maduro. Since that day, hundreds of Venezuelan political prisoners have been freed. They've let them out of jails. And we're working closely with the leaders of Venezuela to forge a much better future for the Venezuelan people. Last month, we signed the largest oil deal in history, covering 65 billion barrels of oil, which will benefit both Venezuela and the United States enormously and help drive down the cost of energy all over the world. And that is starting to perk right now. It's coming out. The biggest oil companies in the world are going in, and the numbers are absolutely incredible. When you add the United States and Venezuela together, we have more than 60% of the oil in the world. So it's perhaps the biggest deal. It was a war, but it's perhaps the biggest deal ever made. To the victor belong the spoils. You've all heard that. Our actions in Venezuela are proof that the United States will no longer permit threats to America to gain a foothold anywhere in the Western Hemisphere. And if necessary, we will use our unmatched military might to secure the vital national interests of the United States. As you know, Venezuela had the finest equipment in the world from other countries, and guess what? It didn't work. Didn't even come close to working. For decades, other administrations allowed much of this region to be dominated by vicious gangs and bloodthirsty drug cartels, destabilized by uncontrolled migration and infiltrated by hostile foreign adversaries, foreign, sick, demented adversaries. But not anymore. We are reasserting American power, including American military power, where necessary, in our region and around the world to create a safer future for all of us. It's happening, and it's happening quickly.
1: You would think that that's great. America is asserting its power in our hemisphere. It's defeating enemies. It's denying them resources. It's getting the upper hand. Who could be against that? Well, the Democrats. Let's play Chris Coons again, number 41 at CSPAN.
2: Is his crowing about seizing Venezuela's oil. An action against Maduro that began as an action, at least hopefully, to advance democracy, has become more and more clearly an action of modern imperialism.
1: Yeah, I liked him better when he was tormenting Captain Pike. I side with America. I think it's a good thing when America overthrows its enemies. I think it's a good, like Maduro. Like the Cuban communists, like the mullahs. I think it's a great thing when America secures an important strategic high ground like Greenland to ensure that we can protect ourselves. Oh, in Canada too, bunch of ingrained maple syrup guzzlers. Democrats, though, why are they against America securing its power? Securing its people, securing its prosperity. America has, with this Venezuela deal, according to Donald Trump, about 60% of American oil, of world oil reserves, under its direct control. Even more with allies. Who the hell could be against that? It's crazy talk. That's what we're fighting against this year. Get out and vote. I'm Kurt Flicker. This is the Hugh Hewitt Show.

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7: Welcome back to the Hugh Hewitt Show. I'm Kurt Schlichter. We've got great stuff coming up in the next hour. Tom, cynical Publius Anderson will be joining us. Noble Byron York. It's going to be amazing. But you know who else is amazing? Donald Trump. I want to give you one last cut from his speech to the United Nations General Assembly. Cut number 5.
8: The United States is equally opposed to the out of control. Thank you. Thank you very much. The United States is equally opposed to the out-of-control institution known as the International Criminal Court. We will never allow U.S. service members or anyone else to be investigated or given show trials by an anti-American tribunal with no jurisdiction over us. They're an evil group of people. I call on all nations that are members of the ICC to officially resign from this rogue institution immediately. It is equally unacceptable that with all the genuine atrocities in the world, the UN's top human rights officials spend their time criticizing the United States for protecting our children from transgender mutilization and transgender insanity and enforcing our immigration laws. What they do is unbelievable, what they do. It's transgender mutilization of our children. The craven hypocrites of Human Rights Council have little to say about the persecution of Christians. I mean, Christians are being persecuted all over the world. It's not even believable. I never thought I'd say it. But it's been happening for a long time. So this is persecution of Christians, or the crimes of the world's most repressive regimes, yet they want America to open up our borders to gangs and criminals from world's most dangerous places. They want the worst people to come in from the worst places on earth, and we don't do it anymore. We did do it, but we don't do that anymore. It is deeply ironic that the United Nations has an entire institution, the UNESCO group of people and countries, devoted to protecting cultural heritage, yet with their ceaseless promotion of mass migration, these globalists are actively destroying the greatest cultures and most extraordinary heritage in all of history. There is no human right to illegal immigration, but there is a right to remain a sovereign nation, and we want to remain a sovereign nation, and so should you.
7: My gosh. That's 2 minutes, 18 seconds, packed with so much goodness. No to the International Kangaroo Court. No to child mutilization. I love that new word, mutilization. Let's put it up there with strategery. No to unlimited illegal immigration. No, we're not playing that. We are the United States. We are our own country. We are a Westphalian nation state, not a province in some bureaucracy, some bureaucratic, technocratic dictatorship run out of Geneva. Ain't happening, bud. We're never going to have a president like Donald Trump again. Enjoy him while he's here. And we got 2 more years of him being here. I'm Schlichter. We got 1 more hour of being here. Stick around.
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15: Time now for the O'Reilly Update message of the day. On this Tuesday, I'm thinking Donald Trump's decision to ban some media outlets from the White House is a split decision. The president has DeepSeek, CNN, MS Now, and Politico from covering him on federal property. Those agencies joined the Associated Press, which was banished last year. That case is still being litigated in a First Amendment situation. Here's some perspective. President Trump knows the fix is in. A few days ago, the Census Bureau released data saying the median household income in the USA is at a record high and poverty is at its lowest level since the census began tracking it. Pretty good story, right? CNN did not do a segment on it, nor did Politico or MS. Total blackout. The Founding Fathers wanted freedom of information, a very necessary situation, in order to have a responsible electorate. But today, the media is aligned with the Democratic Party, generally speaking. Is a free press that openly works for political movements protected by the First Amendment? Apparently so. The Supreme Court will have to decide the access question, but I can't see it altering press tradition. We are dealing with a massive media corruption situation, and everybody should understand this. But it's protected. I'm Bill O'Reilly. I approve the message by writing it. You can reach me, bill@billoreilly.com, bill@billoreilly.com, name in town if you wish to opine. Now let's go to the mail. 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Bill Confronting America is a great book. Continue to confront the mass media, for they are an abomination. Well, we have the fake news in there. I think you'll like the book. I hope people will check it out. 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Great deal. Don, I've said this before, I'll say it again, I have, in the past three cycles of elections, not voted for a candidate, but against the opponent. Okay, that's a legitimate vote. Who's going to harm the country more? Norman Berger, Parker, Colorado, Trump is his own worst enemy because of the chaos. He'll hand over control to the left, which will work to harm us all. Possible. Possible. The exit polling will show that, if it happens. Pauline Clanch, Burleson, Texas. As a citizen who lives in a state, I was very disappointed to hear your comment that Ken Paxton is not a good candidate for senator. He's been a great attorney general. Look, the polls say that Paxton might lose to this nut Tallarico. If he were a good candidate, that wouldn't be close. So many voters in Texas do not like him. That is the truth. I have to tell you the truth. Carol, concierge member, Republicans and Democrats must work together to create policy on AI. 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

0: Welcome back to the Hugh Hewitt Show. I'm guest host Kirk Schlichter, senior columnist at townhall.com, Los Angeles trial lawyer for 30 years, retired United States Army infantry colonel, and boy, I've got something special for you. It's a friend of mine, a comrade in arms, if you will, although we never served together. He was in the stuff. I was commanding a heavily armed car wash. You may know him on the Twitter machine as Cynical Publius. He's Tom Anderson. He was a ordnance officer, logistics officer in the United States Army, airborne, not a five-jump chump like me. And he also became, after serving as a full colonel, became a mergers and acquisitions lawyer in Silicon Valley. You may know him as one of my comrades on the War College Examination Task Force, which was attacked by the Washington Post weekly and in a very feminine fashion as some sort of scam when it was really a bunch of colonels trying to help our troops. Tom, welcome to the show.
1: Hey, Kurt. Thanks for having me. I really appreciate you bringing me on, and it's good to see you.
0: Well, it's good to see you. It's always great to see you. You have served your country incredibly. You should be very proud of what you did. And of course, you're going to tell me you didn't do anything. Well, folks, that's nonsense. He did a lot, and I'm in a position to know. Tom, let's jump right up to Secretary Hegseth, who neither of us works for anymore. Today, he put out that he's going to start testing colonels and captains, those sixes, who want to become general officers, to see if they're tactically and technically proficient in their jobs, just like General Marshall did before World War II. What do you think of that?
1: Oh, I'm thrilled. There's a saying that you hear in the Army when you make colonel, and it's that, congratulations, this is the last promotion you're going to make on merit. And that's because when you start getting into those higher ranks, it really matters a lot who you know. I mean, everyone is an excellent officer at that level, but you kind of need to have a sponsor. You kind of need to have a guy sitting on the board who's going to represent you and help you get promoted. And this is a step away from that. That's politicization. That's, I think, the number one thing that Pete Hegseth has been doing for our country is removing politics from our senior ranks and instead putting in merit. Merit about war fighting, merit about closing with and destroying the enemy. That's what this is about, and I'm really thrilled to hear it. There's some potential downsides. Hopefully the services aren't going to try and dilute what he's implementing, but I think it's a great step in the right direction, and I also think it's great because this is going to be a real stressor for these guys. I mean, this is their careers they're talking about, and I know it's hard to replicate wartime situations in a simulation, but when your career is on the line, that's pretty serious. So I think this is going to be a really good test.
0: Well, you know, Tom, it should be stressful. It should be the hardest thing in the world. I remember when I was a deputy commander of a brigade during NTC. The only more miserable experience I had in the Army was officer candidate school. It was hard because everyone's looking at you. But, you know, Tom, I know you've been in the same position I have. You've seen soldiers hurt, even killed, because their leaders didn't do their job. And I'll tell you, I know that I'm not going to talk about what we did on the War College panel, but I will tell you, you folks, every single thing we did was to make sure that in the future, no junior soldier had a senior leader who wasn't absolutely the very best. That was our entire intent, and I think that's Pete Hegseth's intent now.
1: Yeah, and you mentioned the National Training Center. I mean, my experience is more the Joint Readiness Training Center, which is being a light airborne guy, but same thing. Very, very difficult, demanding, an opposing force that's able to kick your butt. You want to be stressed to the maximum extreme so you're ready for war. And I think that this is a great extension of that concept by putting it into the personnel system. Now it's not just seeing how a unit performs, it's seeing how the individual performs under pressure. And I know that you can look at the trail of OERs, efficiency reports, and say that was the proof. But it's not the same thing as going up against an artificial intelligence. It's not the same thing as being graded at the moment that you're making decisions. It's the Louisiana maneuvers. It's George Marshall. It's getting rid of dead weight and focusing on war fighting. It's a great initiative. I'm thrilled by it.
0: Well, you know, Tom, let's put a pin in AI because we're going to come back to that because you were a Silicon Valley lawyer and you know about this stuff. But why is there opposition to the kind of thing Pete Hegseth is doing? I mean, you've led men and women. You understand why it's important that the boss gets down and does a bunch of push-ups. Can you explain why that is so critical to our listeners who maybe haven't had a chance to serve?
1: Well, it's called leading by example. And I know Hegseth gets a lot of criticism for this, like, oh, that's not really the Secretary of War's job. And that's because a lot of times we have 70-year-old men as the Secretary of War Defense. So it's unreasonable to expect them to be able to go out there and do pull-ups and push-ups and run with the troops. But Hegseth is a young man. He's physically fit, he's active, and he's leading by example. He's doing the things that he expects his subordinates to do. He doesn't want a fat four-star general sitting in the Pentagon. He wants that guy out there doing physical training at 6:30 in the morning, just like every other troop in the military. And he's out there setting that example. And it's inspiring to the soldiers, sailors, airmen, Marines, Guardians, I think is what the Space Force calls it. It's inspiring to them to see a leader who is able to do that and is willing to do that and is willing to get down in the dirt with them because he's been down in the dirt with them. He's been there. He fought in Afghanistan. He fought in Iraq. He knows what we were up against. That's leading by example, and that inspires people. That's why enlistment rates were so high. That's why re-enlistment rates were so high. That's why we're seeing a motivated, competent military that's not mired in the politics of DEI and all the other social experimentation that we tried to foist on the military in recent years.
0: Well, Tom, I couldn't have said it better myself. You are of my generation. The guys who were, I don't know if you were in Desert Storm, I was, but you and I were commissioned about the same time. The guys who taught us were the guys who fought in Vietnam, and yep, they weren't playing. And these guys knew about leadership. You know about AI from your civilian career. There's a lot of talk out there about how AI is going to kill us all. Is AI going to kill us all, Tom?
1: Yeah, just like climate change is going to kill us all and net neutrality is going to kill us all and Obamacare is going to make sure we're not all killed. No, I don't believe it is. I mean, what we have and what's got my attention on this, and you're right, I am a Silicon Valley lawyer. I've done a lot of deals with small AI companies, and that's what most AI companies are, very specialized companies that are doing web analytics or how to build your own web page or marketing or how to have a diet. I mean, those are the sorts of things that AI is customized for individuals. But we have this problem of what I call dystopia versus utopia. I just gave you some of the utopia, which is all these great things that can help people. Dystopia is the Matrix. It's Skynet. It's the whole world is going to be destroyed. We're all going to die from being eaten by gray goo. And what got my attention on this was when I started seeing Bernie Sanders, Barack Obama, Hakeem Jeffries calling for AI regulation at the same time as the large AI companies were calling for the same thing. There's a thing called regulatory capture. I know you know what that is, Kurt, but for those who don't, it's the idea that the government decides to regulate an industry, and then the leaders in that industry have so much input into what is actually going to go into those regulations that they ultimately control what the government does, creating a very anti-competitive environment. We saw that with Obamacare and the insurance industry. We saw it with Dodd-Frank and the banking industry. We almost saw it with net neutrality and all of the major internet players. We see it in other ways with the Department of Education and the teachers' unions. We don't want the AI folks being the ones who are setting the regulations. You know, it's scary because AI is very powerful, but there's existing laws in place to prevent most of the bad things that people are worried about. If you want to say, oh, AI is going to allow me to produce the next COVID in my basement, that's already illegal. So
0: hey,
1: I
0: Tom,
1: think that what we're seeing
0: hey,
1: is...
0: Tom, so I'm sorry, but we're running out of time. Where can people find you real quick?
1: At Cynical Publius on X.
0: If you're not following him, you're failing the test. I'm Kurt Schlichter. This is the Hugh Hewlett Show. Stick around.
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7: You know, Ronald Reagan believed self-government required something that government could never replace: responsibility in the hands of the people. In his 1981 inaugural address, Reagan warned against the idea that America had become too complicated to be governed by its citizens. Reagan asked, "If no one among us is capable of governing himself, then who among us has the capacity to govern someone else?" For Reagan, limited government was not about having no government. It was about remembering where responsibility begins: with individuals, families, communities, and the people themselves. Because when government assumes every responsibility, citizens gradually surrender their own. Self-government asks more of us than dependence ever will. And freedom requires a people willing to govern themselves before asking government to do it for them.
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9: 24 hours before.
0: Welcome back to the Hugh Hewitt Show. I'm guest host Kirk Schlichter. And, of course, my next guest's favorite band is The Replacement. He's Byron York from the Washington Examiner, where he's chief political correspondent. You can follow him at Byron York. Byron, are you a Joey or Johnny guy?
9: You know, I was just thinking, what is they're going to play for me today? Will they play The Replacements? Sorry, I don't know.
0: Well, this time we got the Ramones. I think you're a Johnny guy. He was actually a conservative, which was amazing, considering how loud and fast he was. And speaking of loud and fast, did you catch the president at the UN General Assembly?
9: I did. It's quite a speech, I thought. It was, it was not one of these weave speeches. He actually stuck to the text. Very strong defense of the war. Not really taking into account much some of the terrible snags we've run into in the war. Strong account of Venezuela. Strong words about immigration for the rest of the world, defending U.S. policies. There's just a lot of interesting stuff in that speech.
0: Well, look, I watched Donald Trump, and I don't think I've ever seen an American president be such an advocate of independent Westphalian nation states. I mean, he was basically saying, you foreigners, keep out of our business. Oh, and we're going to take care of business in our own hemisphere. Have you ever seen an American president so, swimming against the tide of globalism the way he is?
9: Actually, it was very extraordinary about his defense of sort of his updated Monroe Doctrine and the United States, and his defense of the United States on immigration. So I will read you a little bit, because I thought it was really strong here. He said, it is deeply ironic that the UN has an entire institution, the UNESCO group, devoted to protecting cultural heritage. Yet, with their ceaseless promotion of mass migration, these globalists are actively destroying the greatest cultures and most extraordinary heritage in all of history. There is no human right to illegal immigration, but there is a right to remain a sovereign nation, and we want to remain a sovereign nation. So should you. That was pretty straight.
0: Man, the wail you hear from the East is all those folks at the EU crying out in terror, like Alderaan being destroyed by the Death Star. Wow. And Byron, there are people mad at conservative people mad at Donald Trump right now. I don't get it.
9: Well, look, I certainly understand being very unhappy with some of the ways that Trump has conducted the war. I didn't think it was a good idea to start it. So I can understand that sort of opposition. But as far as this speech was concerned, Trump was defending his policies, and he was defending the United States' place in the world, and it was pretty darn strong, I thought.
0: Do you think it's fair to say that the Democrat position is we need to be, as the United States, subservient to the international elite consensus on immigration?
9: Well,
0: on everything
9: that's
0: else.
9: That's always been the basic division, I think, between Republicans and Democrats and the UN. And the Democrats have always wanted the United States to, you know, be more under the influence of international institutions. Even when, like, George W. Bush went through the whole UN, the whole process to start the war in Iraq, which I think was a mistake, but he certainly dotted all his I's and crossed all his T's in terms of getting the resolutions and everything like that. So Democrats have always just been pro-international institutions, and Republicans have been just pro-independent America.
0: Well, Byron York, let's talk a little about the midterms. It seems to me, and I may be wrong, you may have another view. About 2 weeks ago, before the convention, I think we kind of hit bottom as Republicans. I think it looked bad. The polling was bad. The vibe was bad. The convention started to kind of turn it around, and then the money showed up. And then you start seeing some effects. For instance, Ken Paxton is now allegedly 1 point behind Tallarico here in Texas. I don't buy that. I buy that he's ahead. But putting that aside, is this the time where the Republicans start waking up and start moving into a more competitive position, including as people wake up and say, you know, I may be mad at Trump, but this guy wants to castrate little boys to conform to the gender delusions of their Munchausen mommies. I'm not playing that.
9: Well, sure as heck better be the time. We're, I think, how many weeks are we away now?
0: Six.
9: Okay. It really needs to be the time. I got a good bit of attention a week or two ago when I wrote an article asking the question whether the midterm results are already, as the political professionals say, baked in the cake, because voters tend to make their decisions a lot earlier than we sometimes assume. And I talked to some Republicans and one strategist who's quite involved in a number of current races said, look, the public's negative view of Trump is absolutely baked. It ain't going to change before November. No way, no how. Also, the public's negative views about the war in Iran and about the economy are also not going to change. On the other hand, there are some really hot, flawed personalities amongst Democratic candidates, people like Abdul El-Sayed and James Tallarico, and the Republicans still have room to maneuver and opportunities to define those people for the voters, negatively, of course. So I think that the Republicans are in kind of a mad dash to do that. As you know, there'd been a lot of talk about, you know, gosh, President Trump is sitting on hundreds of millions of dollars and he's not spending it. Well, he's spending it now. And the question is whether it's really too late. It's one of these things where the election may be actually decided, but we just don't know how.
0: Well, one of the interesting side fan, here in Texas, I'm at the Houston Rancho, is talking to regular Republicans, that is, people who aren't lunatics who pay attention to politics all the time, like Hugh and you and me. They know Tallarico exists. They think he's a little weird, but they don't have the specifics yet. Well, Ken Paxton's getting about $75 million to get them the specifics, and we have seen a little movement. Do you think the strategy towards spending late is an actual strategy or just happenstance? And if it is a strategy, do you think it might pay off? How do you think this is going to end? We got about 30 seconds.
9: I think it's happenstance. I don't think there were saying, you know, waiting all these weeks to say, you know, we're going to wait till we see the whites of their eyes before we start shooting. You know, I don't think they were doing that at all. I think that Trump was late to bring out some of the money, and this is the kind of thing you do at the end. The question is whether it's enough in time to actually make that difference in light of these hardened attitudes that I was talking about earlier. I just don't know, and I have to tell you, in terms of the House, I still think it looks very bad for Republicans.
0: Well, thank you, Byron York. It's always a pleasure to talk to you when I guest host here on the Hugh Hewitt Show. I'm Kurt Schlichter. We'll be right back with more.

0: With SRN News, I'm Ken Lorman in Washington. President Trump says the U.S. and Iran held a meeting today shortly after the president delivered a forceful warning to Tehran from the floor of the United Nations General Assembly. Mr. Trump described the discussion with Iran as a very good meeting. Those talks come after the president issued one of his strongest warnings yet to the Iranian regime. During his address to the U.N., the commander-in-chief also touted the U.S. economy. Vice President J.D. Vance says the Trump administration will remove 760,000 fraudulent or non-existent Obamacare enrollees. That will save taxpayers some $2.2 billion. Mixed day on Wall Street, the Dow Jones Industrial Average down 185, S&P about unchanged, NASDAQ gains. This is SRN News.
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7: Welcome back to the Hugh Hewitt Show. Donald Trump was at the UN today, talking to everybody there, getting in their faces, driving them up the wall. He had a lot to say about Iran. Cut number 12.
8: Result of Operation Epic Fury, all 159 ships of their Navy are now lying at the bottom of the sea. Likewise, their Air Force is gone. Their radar is gone. Their anti-aircraft equipment is gone. Their missiles and drone manufacturing capacity is almost gone. Their economy is gone. The only thing that isn't gone is inflation, which is destroying their country, and is now well over 300%. Yet even after we agreed to a ceasefire for nuclear discussions, Iran promptly violated it with brazen acts of terrorism against civilian ships from other countries. I want to thank the UN Security Council for voting overwhelmingly to pass a resolution condemning Iran's despicable terrorist attacks on commercial shipping. Thank you very much. That resolution, I'm pleased to say, received more co-sponsors from UN member nations than any Security Council resolution in history. That's something. Now we must be equally united in maintaining pressure. The United States Navy has recently escorted more than 1 billion barrels of oil out of the Strait of Hormuz, and more oil is flowing than at any point since the start of the war. We're taking 22, 25, 30, 32, and 37 ships out, respectively, every single day, every single night.
7: Marco Rubio had something to say about the oil problem that's causing these high gas prices that is supposed to be destroying the Republicans' chances. Cut 18.
9: A dilemma, and it's a dilemma because there are three things. I mean, the majority of the increase you've seen in oil prices over the last couple of weeks that's stabilized now has to do with the Black Sea, Ukraine, right, and Russia, and Yemen, and with the Houthis. So these are the two things that have really added to the majority of the increase we saw about a week ago.
7: Now, Donald Trump has a decision to make. Cut number 11. He's back at the UN.
8: But I have a big decision to make. Will a deal be made with Iran that lets them rebuild and create a far greater country than it ever was before? Maybe one of the greatest in the Middle East or even the world? Or do I annihilate the Islamic Republic and do it quickly, never giving them a chance to kill and destroy people and countries again? Do I drive them into hell with no chance of survival and no hope of future greatness or generations? But I believe we'll make a deal right after the election, because it doesn't make sense for them not to. They're waiting to see how I do in the midterm election. What they don't realize is that I'm not running. I did that already and won in a landslide. We won in a giant landslide, and I'll be here for 2.5 years. The Republican Party is running, and I'll be helping them, but I am not running. I gave absolutely no credence and will not give credence to the election when it comes to Iran. It doesn't even enter my mind. The only thing that does is that Iran will never have a nuclear weapon.
7: We don't deserve Donald Trump. That was incredible. That was what we call courage. Did you hear Donald Trump? It may hurt me in the short term, politically in the short term. I don't care. It doesn't matter, because Iran can't have a nuclear weapon. The mullahs, with the blood of thousands of Americans on their gnarled pagan paws, are not going to prevail. Donald Trump stepped up to do something no one else would do. There are plenty of Republicans who don't like it. You throw away the election. Donald Trump didn't care. Oh, he preferred to win. He wants to win. He wants to help the Republicans. He's putting in $100 million, more than $100 million to help them do that out of his MAGA fund. But wow, what courage. Are we ever going to see the likes of this guy again? And I'm not just talking about how funny he is, but how hard he is, how firm he is, how unyielding he is. He won't back down. He won't surrender. He's not weak. Good Lord. We should be so grateful that we have President Donald Trump. We're not going to he won't be appreciated in his lifetime. They'll trash him and slander him. But you can't hide the truth. Donald Trump's a legend. I'm Kurt Schlichter. This is the Hugh Hewitt Show. Stick around. I got more to come.
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1: 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And with the kids are all right.
4: The kids are all right. Welcome back to the Hugh Hewitt Show. That, of course, is Roger Daltrey and The Who singing The Kids Are All Right. One of my favorite Who songs. I know everybody likes Bob O'Reilly, Teenage Wasteland. I get it. But that song is a gem. I love it, and it is so apt for our next guest, who's the director of outreach and personality at PragerU Kids, Jill Simonian. You can follow her at Jill Simonian at Twitter. And Jill, what does a director of outreach and personality do?
5: What do you, well, we find out new every day. Listen, Kurt, it's so nice to talk to you. I've been here for about 6 years. I helped create the PragerU Kids program, which is now up to, almost 1,000 free resources, videos, downloadable books, worksheets, lesson plans on PragerUKids.com, grades K, kindergarten through 12th grade. 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
4: You mean the stuff they should teach in schools, but don't, because they're teaching weird gender commie gobbledygook. Do I kind of have it right?
5: 100%. I think you have it right. Yeah, 100%. 100% that.
4: Now, Jill, over the weekend, I think we had a major event in the whole kid campaign to educate our kids, to take back their schooling from the failed establishment. Perhaps you saw Nicole Hannah-Jones's article about her daughter and how she, because of her politics, sent her daughter to a terrible blue, deep blue city school district, and her daughter literally knew nothing. And she stole years from her. Did you see that, and what do you think of it?
5: I did see it, actually, and it's something that I often talk about on the weekly live stream that I have here at PragerU.com. It's called Parent Alert, and we talk about the state of education. We talk about parental rights. We talk about what is actually happening in our public schools, and the story that we saw break with the author of the 1619 Project saying, hey, public schools really didn't give my daughter the education that we, you know, kind of intended, is just another unfortunate illustration of how badly and sadly our public schools have been hijacked by politics, how they have abandoned teaching tried and true knowledge that has built Western civilization, that we have veered away of, you know, everything from reading the classic works of Shakespeare and Homer that taught virtue and also gave, you know, a very pointed academic challenge to develop young people's minds, to the point where now they're teaching that math is racist and every single subject from science to literature to math is taught through this lens of us versus them, victim oppressor ideology. It's really tragic, but the story made me very hopeful that now not only are parents and teachers alike waking up to the hypocrisy that's taken over all schools, it's encouraged me that perhaps the pendulum will be swinging back to a place of reasonability where we might not all agree on everything, but we can at least agree on the big stuff.
4: I don't know about that, Jill Simonian. I look at Nicole Hannah-Jones, and she didn't, you know, she was headed

0: towards the end zone, and then she fumbled at the last 10 yards because she didn't tie it in and say, we've got to do something about the unions. We've got to do something about the woke the woke curriculum. We've got to do something for these kids. Look, I live in the South Bay of Los Angeles. You're in LA, you're in Angelino too. And do you think the liberal wine moms of my neighborhood would allow for a second their children to go to a school that wasn't sending people off to Harvard and Stanford and all that? Not for a second. But you go 5 miles to the east over the 405, and those kids are permanently harmed by what the Democrats are doing. How do we get, we can't fix it. How do we get them to fix themselves?
1: Well, here's the thing. Everything you said is absolutely true. Of course, I agree. We are here at PragerU in the belly of the beast in the Southern California area. We live everything in real time. As a mom of two teenagers now, I'm experiencing everything in real time. And, you know, not to get too personal, but I have been on both sides of educational choices for my kids, and I have seen in real time what works, what doesn't, what's beneficial, what's harmful. That aside, what I will say that I am encouraged by, and this is, you know, particularly with my circle of friends that I have in real life, and also various, I will say, you know, to put it in your words, white liberal wine women.
0: Yes.
1: I'll say is
0: those
1: I think
0: would be
1: that's
0: my
1: what
0: words.
1: In my yes. In my Instagram feed, who I, you know, at one time followed in my Instagram feed, many, many of these characters, I will say, have come to a point of reasonability where they are now unexpectedly sharing online how shocked they are about the most extreme gender ideologies in school, how harmful they are. Many of them will not backpedal, and they're sticking to their guns at the demise of their own children and families. However, but on the flip side, I have seen many admit, oh, wow, we were duped. I was duped. This is harmful. This happened to my child in the public school when I was championing these woke ideologies. I've seen it in real time, and I really do think, even though social media, you know, tells us one side of the story, I really do think that there are more moderately reasonable people out there than we like to maybe think about in our, you know, think about in our own little circles.
0: Well, you know, Jill, I think the test is, okay, you've heard all that. Now, will you vote for a Republican? And I'm afraid the answer is going to be no. I'm afraid they would sacrifice their children on an altar of wokeness. Look, how can parents who need resources get them from PragerU Kids? We got about 30 seconds.
1: Well, that's the thing that I've personally been working on, because I get very heated and up in arms about what I can't control and the and the garbage laws that have come down in California to hijack our schools. But I've started to understand what I can control. I can control what I supplement my children's education with. I can control teaching them about America, and that is the driving force of what we do at PragerU Kids. Like I said, we have all the tools. They're free. I share the civics lessons with my kids. I share the financial literacy lessons with my kids. We share the videos about loving America through our faults, and that's how we can combat this wokeness. It's wokeness. It's the only way to do it.
0: Well, thank you, Jill Simonian of PragerU Kids. I'm Kurt Schlichter. We'll be right back with more Hugh Hewitt.
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0: We're back on the Hugh Hewitt Show, and of course, that's one of my favorite bands ever, The Ramones, with Rock and Roll High School. After having that great talk with Jill Simonian of PragerU Kids, nothing better than Joey, Johnny, Dee Dee, and Marky just rocking away with PJ Souls. You remember PJ Souls? She was also in, the Army show. Stripes with Bill Murray. And Halloween. She's just a early 80s hottie. And it was a great time. But you know, that was a time, an incredible time to be alive. And many of you guys in the audience here remember that vividly. We can get back to that. We can return to a time of greatness. Oh, it won't be exactly the same. We're not going to have Crockett and Tubbs every Friday night at 10 on Miami Vice. We're going to have something new. But what we're going to have is a golden age based on conservative traditional values. Conservative traditional values don't have to be stodgy. They don't have to be lame. We don't have to be John Lithgow in Footloose. We can have economic prosperity. We can have American superiority over our enemies. We can have another golden age. That's what Trump wants. That's what Trump said he's going to deliver. And you know what? He's got two more years to do it. Look, the midterms are going to be tough. History is against us. Donald Trump has made the incredibly courageous decision to defeat our generational enemy, Iran, and its mullahs, a country that would have destroyed us, given the chance, certainly would have destroyed Israel. We've got a gift. It's going to be tough. Look, we have a big chance of losing the House. We have, I think, a small chance of losing the Senate. But Donald Trump's not going to be deterred. We're going to have that golden age. The principles of conservative governance, which are lower taxes, regulatory cuts, a government that supports business rather than weighs it down, these things are going to do what Reagan did. You remember the time of the 80s is a time of greatness, not just because Ronald Reagan was in the office, not just because we were staring the Soviet bear down, but because of economic prosperity. That's coming. I think 2028 is going to be an election season nobody's anticipating now. I think we're going to run on a record of success. And I think the Democrats are going to run on failure. They're going to promise more of it. Open borders, mutilization of kids, to quote Donald Trump today. And, of course, socialist economics. Yikes! Join me tomorrow. I'll be back here guest hosting. I'm going to have a bunch of senators here to talk to you, so you can get straight from the horse's mouth. I'm so excited. Thank you to Harley and Adam and Dwayne and the whole gang at the Hugh Hewitt Show. I'm guest host Kurt Schlichter. I'll see you tomorrow. Adios.

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3: Now the O'Reilly update brings you something you might not know. 35 years ago today, a library near Los Angeles opened a historic exhibit to the public. For the first time, everyone was given unrestricted access to some of the most sacred documents in world history. Here's the story behind the Dead Sea Scrolls. In early 1947, teenagers were tending their sheep on the north shore of the Dead Sea in Israel, an area now known as the West Bank. One of the shepherds tossed a rock into an opening on the side of a cliff and was surprised to hear the sound of something shattering. He and his companions entered the cavern and found a collection of large clay jars, seven of which contained leather and papyrus scrolls. The documents were written in the first century, and they are the oldest known manuscripts containing the Hebrew Bible and other religious texts. It gives a detailed look into the diversity of ancient Israel and the rise of Christianity. For decades, the discovered scrolls were controlled by a small group of scholars and wealthy collectors. All that changed on September 22, 1991, when the Huntington Library in San Marino, California, opened its complete photographic collection to the public. Thousands of people flocked to the exhibit. Images of the scrolls went global through an emerging technology, the World Wide Web. Today, the Dead Sea Scrolls are housed at the Israel Museum in Jerusalem. And here's something else you might not know. Now considered priceless, the manuscripts were initially sold for a very low price. After finding the documents, the shepherds fenced their discovery to the owner of a shoe repair shop in Bethlehem. The cost? About $28, a modern equivalent of $400. 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Thank you for listening to the O'Reilly Update. I am Bill O'Reilly. 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
5: 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Caldwell County Sheriff's Office investigating after skeletal remains were found near Luling. The discovery could be connected to the disappearance of Texas State student Jason Landry. He went missing 6 years ago. Montgomery County Sheriff's Office arrested a 16-year-old accused in a sex assault of a 15-year-old girl at Magnolia High School during a football game Thursday night. A tragic road rage incident in Northwest Harris County has left a 5-year-old girl dead, 2 other children injured, 47-year-old Jeremy Porter charged with capital murder. 3 Houston area schools recognized as 2026 Lone Star Ribbon schools: Harmony School of Excellence in Sugarland, Edward Roberson Middle School in Spring, and Heights Elementary in Texas City. John Loretta, AM 1070, The Answer.
6: 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Major League Baseball, the Astros are in Seattle for a 2-game series with the Mariners starting tonight. Houston going with Christian Javier, while Logan Gilbert will go for the Mariners. Houston swept over the weekend by the Atlanta Braves. They've dropped 7 of their last 9, and they trail Texas by 1 game in the AL West. The Rangers are home tonight in Arlington facing the New York Mets. Mackenzie Gore getting the start against Sean Manaea. Rangers have won 6 of 8. NFL, the Texans will be heading to Indianapolis Sunday facing the Colts in Week 3. The Texans looking for their first win of the season at 0-2 with losses at home to both Buffalo and Cincinnati. While the Dallas Cowboys will be in Rio de Janeiro for a meeting with Baltimore, the second international game of the NFL season. 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
7: Here, the sage from South Central, the Prince of Pico Union, the Czar of Common Sense, the great Eldersky, Don Lorenzo. 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
7: 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I am Larry Elder. 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So much to get to between now and the close of our 3-hour action-packed live show. An Israeli commentator reacts to the growing hatred towards Israel over Gaza. Too bad singer Ed Sheeran didn't hear her. Trump gave an epic speech today at the UN about Iran, immigration, Venezuela, China, Cuba, the economy, and a bunch of other topics. We'll have excerpts. Trump, by the way, says he expects the courts to overturn his ban on media outlets. Trump is justifiably angry about media bias. The left-wing bias is real, and it absolutely affects how people vote. An economics and political science professor explains exactly how. Secretary of State Marco Rubio says several media outlets appear to be rooting for Iran. The Danish Prime Minister praises Trump on his security deal with Greenland. And Israeli Prime Minister Bibi Netanyahu will be in New York to address the UN, and he posted a message for the New York Mayor Mamdani, who doubled down on insisting Netanyahu is a war criminal who should be arrested. And it's been determined that the death of Nolan Wells in Mississippi was an accidental drowning. On cue, lawyer Ben Crump cried racism. Crump has a law license. John Eastman doesn't. What's wrong with this picture? All of this and more, 888-971-SAGE, 888-971-7243. Trump gave, as I said earlier, an epic speech today at the United Nations. Chastised nations for being lax on immigration, for allowing illegal aliens who don't understand or appreciate their culture to alter their countries and their country's future. He talked about the economy. He, of course, talked about Iran. Number 74.
12: 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Shame on you.
13: To make. Will a deal be made with Iran that lets them rebuild and create a far greater country than it ever was before? maybe one of the greatest in the Middle East or even the world? Or do I annihilate the Islamic Republic and do it quickly, never giving them a chance to kill and destroy people and countries again? Do I drive them into hell with no chance of survival and no hope of future greatness or generations? But I believe we'll make a deal right after the election, because it doesn't make sense for them not to. They're waiting to see how I do in the midterm election. What they don't realize is that I'm not running. I did that already and won in a landslide. We won in a giant landslide, and I'll be here for 2.5 years. The Republican Party is running, and I'll be helping them, but I am not running. I gave absolutely no credence and will not give credence to the election when it comes to Iran. It doesn't even enter my mind. The only thing that does is that Iran will never have a nuclear weapon.
7: And he got some applause. He also talked about immigration and about how lax these countries are with their borders and allowing illegal aliens who do not appreciate or understand their culture alter their own culture. Number 43.
13: Secured commitments for $21 trillion in new investments from all over the planet, compared to less than $1 trillion in 4 years in the previous administration. 2 years ago, our country was dead, and now we have the hottest country anywhere in the world. Before I took office, we had the worst and most dangerous border on earth, and now we have the most secure border in American history. Nobody comes in unless they're invited, unless they have permission. In the past 16 months, zero illegal aliens have been admitted to the United States, and that's done by some very sophisticated people. It's not done by the Trump administration. Zero. As a result, last year we achieved the largest drop in violent crime ever recorded.
7: He chastised the UN for supposedly existing to stop invasions, not to finance them. Number 47.
13: Not only is the UN not solving the problems it should too often, it's actually creating new problems for us to solve. The best example is the number one political issue of our time, the crisis of uncontrolled migration. It's uncontrolled. Your countries are being ruined. The United Nations is funding an assault on Western countries and their borders. In 2024, the UN budgeted $372 million in cash assistance to support an estimated 624,000 migrants journeying into the United States. Think of that. The UN is supporting people that are illegally coming into the United States, and then we have to get them out. The UN also provided food, shelter, transportation, and debit cards to illegal aliens. Can you believe that? On the way to infiltrate our southern border. Millions of people came through that southern border. Just a year ago, millions and millions of people were pouring in, 25 million altogether over the 4 years of the incompetent Biden administration. And now we have it stopped, totally stopped. In fact, they're not even coming anymore because they know they can't get through. But what took place is totally unacceptable. The UN is supposed to stop invasions, not create them and not finance them. In the United States, we reject the idea that mass numbers of people from foreign lands can be permitted to travel halfway around the world, trample our borders, violate our sovereignty, cause unmitigated crime, and deplete our social safety net.
7: Trump called Cuba a failed state, and Cuban officials left the room. Number 53.
13: It's an absolutely failed state. It's failing like never before, and it will fall. Marco Rubio is handling a negotiation. He's deep into negotiations with Cuba. Let's see what happens. We'll not allow a haven for foreign adversaries to threaten America on our own doorstep. Right at our doorstep. The Cuban regime has also spent decades coordinating with the left-wing radicals and communist networks here in the United States. as our State Department has detailed, they've cultivated ties to subversive and radical groups such as the Communist Party USA, Antifa, and the Democrat Socialists of America. Communism will never be coming to America, but freedom will be coming to Cuba, and safety and security will be coming to Mexico. I'm very proud to tell you we have a very good relationship with the Mexican government. We've made great strides, very great strides.
7: Did you hear him say Democrat? He also talked about the same people complaining about AI were the ones complaining about global warming not long ago. Number 50.
13: Every major new technology brings challenges, and superintelligence is no exception. Yet the very same people who said we'll all be dead in 12 years because of global warming, a name since reborn to climate change because the planet was cooling, not warming, and nobody was dead. These are the same people that are now saying that AI is going to kill us all, that robots are going to attack us, and that everything is going to be a total disaster. Same group of people. This is the group that came up with the Russia, Russia, Russia hoax, the Ukraine, Ukraine, Ukraine hoax, climate change, open borders. Whoever wins AI, you have to remember this, and now I say, whoever wins SI, whoever wins super intelligent, wins. That's the group that wins. And we're leading now over China by a lot and everyone else, and we're going to keep it that way. We're going to keep it very, very straight and very strong. I'm not going to stifle growth of something that will be bigger than the Industrial Revolution. Many say bigger than the Industrial Revolution or the Internet itself. And we will be very careful, and that's why we have a Department of Justice, that we've already used it having to do with this very subject and used it very powerfully. Everything worked out very well and very quickly. And other law enforcement bodies that will rein things in if we have to do that.
7: And these people there, they were attentive. They were paying attention to Trump. They may hate him. They may dislike him. But they sure as hell fear him. And you look at all these people there, all these nations, they got 130 or so there. What did you guys do about Iran? What did you guys do about them financing the Houthis? They're now wreaking havoc. What did you guys say about them financing Hezbollah, Hamas, and about Iran getting a nuclear war? 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
7: 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We are Salem News Channel. 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Trump talked about unbridled illegal immigration. And this is the Polish politician who's a member of the European Parliament about the Polish border. Trump has never said anything quite like this, number 34.
8: My message again, do not come to the Polish border or you will be dead. Shot dead. Do not come to the Polish border. I'm very clear for years. If you're coming, it's your own risk. Do not cry over that. Do not tell me that you were shot, you were pushed back, whatever, whatever. Do not come, there is no problem. Go to Qatar. There's no problem with that. They speak Arabic.
7: Wow. Has Trump ever said anything like that? If Trump's a fascist, what is this guy? Can you play it again?
8: My message again, do not come to the Polish border or you will be dead. Shot dead. Do not come to the Polish border. I'm very clear for years. If you're coming, it's your own risk. Do not cry over that. Do not tell me that you were shot, you were pushed back, whatever, whatever. Do not come, there's no problem. Go to Qatar. There's no problem with that. They speak Arabic.
7: I was on a Dave Rubin show. Now, Trump has secured this security arrangement with Greenland, as you know. And the Danish Prime Minister is praising it. Number 54.
9: States has defended the free world, created prosperity and progress, peace and freedom. And I am very proud to say that in the Kingdom of Denmark, the United States has a friend that has always kept our word, an ally you have always been able to rely on. And this day represents a milestone in our long-standing cooperation. 75 years ago, we entered into an agreement about the defense of Greenland. Today, we are signing an even bigger and better agreement, a deal that can last forever. This deal is good for the United States. It's good for Greenland, for Denmark, for the NATO alliance, and therefore also good for Europe. In other words, we are strengthening our common security, boosting our common deterrence, showing our adversaries who we are, and we are doing it together. Mr. President, you have been very clear. You don't want adversaries to come too close. I fully agree. And with this deal, they are not. We are making sure that they will not be allowed to get any control or significant influence in Greenland. And we are making sure that more allies are present in the Arctic at the same time. Our agreement today underlines the importance of the NATO alliance, and we welcome engagement and involvement in Greenland from partners and allies even more. This agreement also recognizes the United States' defining historical and ongoing contributions to the security and defense of Greenland.
7: Why is Greenland important? UN Ambassador Mike Waltz explains. Number 23.
10: My other journalist is fact.
11: I refer you back to the first 10 minutes of this conversation and this interview where we were talking about very substantive issues. On that, President Trump on Friday announced a deal with Denmark that would give the U.S., quote, permanent control
10: but case
11: over
10: in point,
11: security.
10: When you have anonymous journalists putting out, for example, sensitive conversations on deployment orders, on our munition stockpiles while we're in a conflict, these are not simple black and white issues as you're laying forth, and I think you know that. And on the Greenland deal,
11: hold on.
10: The
11: question of national security is one that every serious news organization takes seriously. That is quite different from the president saying that he's not happy because it's too negative against him. Okay, let's focus on Greenland. The Danish prime minister says the deal recognizes the sovereignty and territorial integrity of the Kingdom of Denmark. Based on this deal, Mr. Ambassador, who has the final say over what happens in Greenland?
10: Well, I'll let the details be announced by the President, Secretary Rubio. What I can say is the Arctic is something that the President has been focused on as part of protecting the United States. People should understand that if we're ever attacked by any type of intercontinental missiles, they'll come over the Arctic. Our radars, our sensors are incredibly important up there. They need to be defended. We need to have full access. And no one, Dana, was paying attention to the Arctic until President Trump was. I can tell you with certainty that our NATO allies were not spending what they need to. Now President Trump has an icebreaker deal in place with Finland. He has the spending that he's driving coming out of NATO, and we'll now have the full access and basing that we need for Iron Dome, access to critical minerals, access to the energy reserves that are up there. And importantly, we're starting to see shipping flow through as the ice retreats. We're starting to see shipping bypass checkpoints or global choke points like the Suez Canal, Panama Canal, Straits of Hormuz, and go over the top through the Arctic. So it's incredibly important. The president's been focused on it. And for all of those naysayers out there, we now have a diplomatic agreement with Denmark and with Greenland to ensure America's high north is safe.
11: Mr. Ambassador, you have a very busy week coming up this week. Thank you for taking the time this morning.
7: And he said, no Iranian oil is getting out. Number 61.
10: Well, we're going to continue to, frankly, have our foot on the neck of the Iranian economy. Their currency is tanking. Their foreign reserves, foreign currency reserves are near zero. Inflation is at record highs, and no Iranian oil is getting out. Meanwhile, as the commander of CENTCOM, our central command, just announced, over a billion barrels of Gulf oil has gone out to the global economy.
7: More on Iran when we come back. And President Trump says he does not believe that the courts will support his ban for certain media outlets. All of this and more. 888-971-SAGE. Do not leave town.
12: With SRN News, I'm Ken Lorman in Washington. President Trump says U.S. and Iranian officials met today after warning Iran at the U.N. that it could face annihilation unless a deal ends the nearly seven-month war. Mr. Trump also says Iran is no longer the bully of the Middle East, and his Board of Peace is helping end the Gaza War. The grand jury report on the death of teenager Nolan Wells has been released. No charges will be filed. Vice President J.D. Vance and White House officials announcing plans to remove 760,000 Obamacare enrollees from public health care exchanges. They say the individuals were fraudulently enrolled or do not exist. Vance says the move will save taxpayers $2.2 billion. Mixed day on Wall Street, NASDAQ up. This is SRN News.
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10: Out to the global economy. So it's about maintaining the blockade, maintaining Operation Economic Fury, maintaining Operation Economic Outcast. And one way or another, the president has been cleared, and I expect our allies to continue to be with us, that Iran will never have a nuclear weapon. That said, he's always open to diplomacy. He's always open to negotiation. If the Iranians come to the table, in good faith, and we know that they're actually speaking for the Ayatollah, which has been a very mixed picture, then the president's open to that.
7: 888-971-SAGE, 888-971-7243. I am Larry Elder. We are Salem News Channel. It's now month 7 in the war against Iran. I don't think very many people thought it would take this long, but it has. It shows you how determined they are to annihilate their own people, put their own people in harm's way, if it means they retain power. Which again suggests exactly what would happen if these lunatics had a nuclear weapon. Vice President Vance also talked about the oil and gas flowing through the Strait of Hormuz. Number 66.
26: Do you have a status update on Iran at all? Have there been any ongoing discussions among your national security staff on what to do next?
27: Well, I mean, I think the biggest update that we have, of course, is that we continue to see a substantial amount of oil and gas flow through the Strait of Hormuz, despite the Iranians terrorizing ships every single day. What the president has said is Iran can't have a nuclear weapon. And, of course, when we took action to ensure that Iran would not have nuclear weapons, they responded by terrorizing international shipping. We're, of course, going to try to protect the free flow of commerce as much as we can. That's what the United States Navy has done for the past 80 years. I don't want to get ahead of the President of the United States. I'm sure there will be further discussions on this stuff at UNGA this week in New York City.
7: The UN ambassador, as Trump said, Iran thinks it can wait him out, deal with hopefully a Democrat like Barack Obama when his term is up. But as you heard the president say, dealing with Iran will not be determined by the midterms. He has 2.5 years left. This is Ambassador Waltz again, number 27.
10: Against terrorism.
11: More broadly on Iran, the Wall Street Journal reports the president's top advisors are warning that the Iran war could continue through the remainder of the president's term. We're talking 2029. Is that what you think?
10: Well, I think that time with the president's strategy and Operation Economic Fury is on the president and on the United States side. The blockade is in place. You just heard the CENTCOM commander, Admiral Bradley Cooper, announce a milestone of over 1 billion barrels of oil have been escorted by our great U.S. Navy from our Gulf allies out to global markets, but not a drop of Iranian oil. is coming out, and we're seeing the results of Operation Economic Outcast, led by Scott Bessent, our Treasury Secretary. The Iranian rial, their currency, just tanked below 2 million rials to the dollar. Inflation is spiking. Their foreign currency reserves are down, and they are not getting revenue. Even the little bit of oil they're getting out over land. The banks aren't sending it back in.
11: So you say time is on our side, that means yes, it could keep going till 2029?
10: I wouldn't necessarily put a timeline on it, but I think the president is focused on his clear objectives, that Iran will never have a nuclear weapon, and that they are welcome to come back to the table when they're ready to negotiate in good faith. And meanwhile, maximum pressure will stay in place on the regime's economy. And I'll remind everyone that IRGC controls over 40% to 50% of the Iranian economy. So this is directly affecting their military capabilities to terrorize the region and the world.
11: Let's talk about the president's meeting with President Xi.
7: Addressing this is a challenge, but the goal is real simple. These fanatics chanting death to America, these fanatics who attack Western civilization, cannot be allowed to get a nuclear bomb. Many people were stunned at the range of their missiles, had no idea their missiles could go that far. President Trump has put the number of 50,000 of Iranian civilians killed. Unclear what the real number is. Whatever it is, it's a substantial number of Iranian citizens gunned down in cold blood, unarmed, by the Iranian regime. You really think the world would be okay if these people had a nuclear weapon? Bill Maher even said, how many seconds would it take for them to use it if they had it? The answer, he said, is 3. And he's not a Trump fan. 888-971-SAGE.
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7: Batavia, Illinois, 2:40 in the morning. A woman sees a flashlight and a shadow outside her window. Police say the man in her backyard was a registered sex offender. A military court convicted him in 2024. 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

0: Kirkiversary, they kept calling. Ha ha. 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
2: Lyrics running the country, number 42.
3: Iran is run by lunatic clerics, okay? By lunatic clerics that have a radical view of their religion, you know, very radical view, and an apocalyptic view of their religion. These people can never have nuclear weapons. Think about it, the thousands and thousands and thousands of their own people they've killed. Imagine if they had a nuclear weapon and the ability to use that against their neighbors, against us, against the world. That can never happen. Now, every American president says it. Every world leader you meet with tells the president, we agree they can't have a nuclear weapon. Eventually, someone has to do something about it, or it's going to happen. And then imagine North Korea, but in the Middle East. That would be catastrophic for the world. And you wouldn't be paying $6 or whatever diesel is this morning. You'd be paying triple that because Iran would control it and say, you can't touch us. We have a nuclear weapon.
2: Now, Pete Buttigieg, the former Secretary of Transportation, very likely going to run for president, goes on CNBC, poses a war, talks about how Trump obliterated the Iran deal, a deal that they were cheating on, and a deal with, even if they weren't cheating, by now would have allowed them to legally acquire a nuclear weapon. And Joe Kiernan kept coming back to the point. They cannot get a bomb. Well, Donald Trump said that their nuclear program was obliterated when he bombed those three facilities. It turns out wasn't the case. So what? He underestimated them. He was wrong. Does that mean, therefore, we do nothing about their drive to getting a nuclear bomb? Listen to this, number 35.
4: And then he started with.
5: Let's start with just the prospect of the war to begin with.
4: Yeah.
5: Look, the argument that he started this because he wanted to, there are plenty of people who think there was a very real threat of nuclear. It was presented through intelligence. Israel had an opportunity to really take and strike at this point. And as for diplomacy, that was sunsetting anyway.
6: It was detonated by the first Trump administration.
5: It was not
6: cap,
5: but it was going to sunset if it hadn't already.
2: Okay, hold on. Oh, it was sunsetting. It was detonated by... So what? By the way, this detonated nonsense, Donald Trump pulled out of it. It still existed. Nothing was stopping Iran from complying with that deal. In fact, the deal kept going on for several years until Iran pulled out. Donald Trump detonated it. He said, we're not participating because you're cheating. You're lying. You're thwarting inspections. He detonated it. It still existed. Other European countries were still involved in that same deal. So please, can you stop saying he detonated? He tore it up. He pulled out of it. The deal still existed. Okay, start over again, please, from the beginning.
6: And then he started with.
5: Let's start with just the prospect of the war to begin with.
4: Yeah.
5: Look, the argument that he started this because he wanted to, there are plenty of people who think there was a very real threat of nuclear. It was presented through intelligence. Israel had an opportunity to really take and strike at this point. And as for diplomacy, that was sunsetting anyway.
6: It was detonated by the first Trump administration, but it was going to sunset if it hadn't already.
7: They were lying about everything in it.
5: Right. The idea of they had much longer range missiles than they ever admitted
6: compliance
5: to.
6: Problems.
5: We've seen all of that
6: sure.
5: play out.
6: But the point is, they had been stopped from getting anywhere near a nuclear weapon. And last year, the president assured us that he ended their nuclear ambitions. If he wants to come clean with the American people that he failed to do that, then he has to say that before he launches a war.
7: Democrats at that time said, no, you haven't. And then you haven't.
8: Clearly he hadn't.
7: Yeah. Clearly that he hadn't. So then we needed to go back and take care of it, unless you really think it's okay for Iran to have a nuclear weapon.
6: But again, they don't have a nuclear weapon. They weren't about to get a nuclear weapon.
7: Why do you keep saying they weren't about to get one? Steve Witkoff said they had enough fissionable material for 11 bombs.
6: So are you acknowledging?

0: when the president lied when he said that their program was
1: okay. No one knew what happened.
2: So they didn't have a nuclear weapon. They weren't about to get a nuclear weapon. Really? The Biden administration said they were 1 to 2 weeks away. Biden. Obama said they were 2 to 3 months away. They weren't even close to this guy? How do you know? Who's briefing you every day? So is Donald Trump prepared to say that he was wrong, that he lied, he was wrong? What difference does that make? The 800-pound elephant in the room, Mr. Buttigieg, is whether Iran intended to get a nuclear weapon and how close were to getting it. And you're saying they weren't even close. Biden said they were 1 to 2 weeks away. Is this thing on? Okay, continue.
1: Fissible material for 11 bombs.
0: So are you acknowledging the president lied when he said that their program was open?
1: I don't know. No one knew what happened at Florida.
0: Either he didn't know or he was lying. Okay. Which is it?
1: Is that really the point?
0: Whether or not he knew
1: it was obliterated or not is not the point. If it wasn't obliterated, then you have to do something. You can't go back and say, well, you lied about this.
0: So that we can't actually do what
1: we need to do.
2: Hold on. You notice he kind of mocked him? Well, he lied about this, he lied about that. Which one is it? Did he lie? Or is he wrong? It's just so childish. Was Iran posing a threat? If they weren't posing a threat, why did Obama do a deal? Why? And when she said it was sunsetting, well, he was obliterated. Is it true or is it not true that within 15 years, Iran would be able to legally acquire a nuclear bomb based on that Iran deal? True or false? Well, he obliterated it. Okay, please continue.
1: You have to do something. You can't go back and say, well, you lied about this.
0: So that we can't actually do what we need to do. Joe, America is weaker because the president launched
1: this war. That's your opinion. That's not...
0: No, but it's clear, and I'll tell you why. Because
1: Secretary of NATO say the world is a safer place. He just said that yesterday.
0: His job is to butter up the president. But why do you think the president...
2: Hold on. The NATO Secretary General just said the world is better off. Well, his job is to butter up the president. Really? His job is to lie about how close Iran was to getting a nuclear weapon? Well, his job is to butter up the president. These guys have an answer for everything, don't they? Meanwhile, let's not do anything at all about this number one state sponsor of terror, because President Trump said he obliterated and he didn't. Did he lie? I'm Larry Elder.
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4: This is Carol Platt Liebau for townhall.com. The Supreme Court has long recognized that parents, not the state, have the primary right to direct their children's upbringing. But Massachusetts apparently wasn't listening. In December 2024, the state took a 15-year-old girl named Sophie from her home. Her school had been helping her socially transition. When her Catholic parents refused to use a male name or support a gender transition, they lost custody. Her family says they're now barred from contacting her. This is un-American. Massachusetts doesn't care more about Sophie than her parents do. And holding traditional Catholic beliefs shouldn't cost parents their child. How Sophie chooses to live once she's an adult will be her decision. But while she's still a minor, disagreement with her parents, even over something this profound, isn't a sufficient reason for the state to replace them. Sophie belongs with her family. I'm Carol Platt Liebau.
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5: You know, Ronald Reagan believed self-government required something that government could never replace, responsibility in the hands of the people. In his 1981 inaugural address, Reagan warned against the idea that America had become too complicated to be governed by its citizens. Reagan asked, "If no one among us is capable of governing himself, then who among us has the capacity to govern someone else?" For Reagan, limited government was not about having no government. It was about remembering where responsibility begins, with individuals, families, communities, and the people themselves. Because when government assumes every responsibility, citizens gradually surrender their own. Self-government asks more of us than dependence ever will. And freedom requires a people willing to govern themselves before asking government to do it for them.
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7: And the rain's falling on my head. It won't stop. 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
1: Vision, visible but terrible, for 11 bombs.
9: Are you acknowledging the president lied when he said that their program was obliterated?
1: No one knew what happened at Florida.
9: Either he didn't know or he was lying. Okay. Which is it?
1: Is that really the point? Whether
9: no,
1: or not
9: the point is in my neighbors in Michigan
1: are
9: paying more
1: for gas. Whether or not he was being knew it was obliterated or not is not the point. If it wasn't obliterated, then you have to do something. You can't go back and say, well, you lied about this.
9: Joe,
1: so that we can't actually do what we need to do.
9: Joe. America is weaker because the president launched
1: this
9: war.
1: Well, that's your opinion. That's not...
9: No, but it's clear, and I'll tell you why. Because
1: we had the Secretary of NATO say the world is a safer place. He just said that yesterday.
9: His job is to butter up the president. But why do you think the president chickened out on his demand? Do you think the president backed off of his demand? The president
1: backed off of which demand?
9: Unconditional surrender. Right now, instead of unconditional surrender, which was the president's demand just 1 month...
1: This is not over yet, number one.
9: Is this unconditional surrender?
1: I don't know what it's going to end up being.
9: I'll tell you what we've got.
1: If the strait reopens again and they have no Navy...
9: So the best case scenario is the strait being open. The strait was open before he started this.
1: Yeah, but they were close to having a nuclear weapon. 11 nuclear weapons.
9: We had other ways of dealing
1: with that. Like what? Obama's way?
9: That worked.
1: That did not work.
9: Did they get a nuclear weapon under Obama?
1: Within months.
9: No. And the president, again, assured us the whole point of bombing them last year was to quote-unquote obliterate the nuclear
1: weapon.
2: Wow. 888-971-SAGE. 888-971-7243. Larry Elder, Salem News Channel. This is what President Trump is up against. That was just irrational. So the president was wrong about the three nuclear sites that he bombed. He said they were obliterated. He was wrong. So therefore, we can't do anything about it because he was wrong. Or he lied, says Pete Buttigieg. Which one is it? Now, President Trump is justifiably angry at media bias. It is real. It is concrete. And it absolutely affects how people think and how they vote. I want to talk about this. Bibi Netanyahu will be in New York to address the United Nations. And the mayor of New York has doubled down on referring to Bibi Netanyahu as a war criminal who should be arrested. Bibi had a message for the mayor of New York. We're going to play that for you. And Trump says he expects the courts to overturn his ban on certain media outlets. The hanging death of a black person has been ruled a suicide. And in Mississippi, the drowning death of Nolan Wells has been ruled an accidental drowning. Right on cue, race-hustling lawyer Ben Crump pulls out the race card. Think about that. Ben Crump can make an assertion of racism without any evidence, keeps his law license. John Eastman makes an argument that Donald Trump could have overturned certain states, and he loses his law license. What is wrong with this picture? 888-971-SAGE. Do not leave town.
7: 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I said the rim is leaking. Red's falling on my...
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13: Breaking news this hour from Town Hall. I'm Ken Lorman in Washington. The commander-in-chief has strong words for Iran. Willie Nelson has the story.
14: President Trump addressed the UN General Assembly in New York.
15: We are solving decades of intractable challenges, and we are settling years of unfinished business, and we're doing it well. There is no better example of a danger that was allowed to gather strength at the world's peril than the number one sponsor of terror, the Islamic Republic of Iran.
14: The remarks came as the administration ramps up economic pressure on Tehran, including a plan to cut off Iranian airlines worldwide. Willie Nelson, the White House.
13: President Trump says U.S. and Iranian officials met today shortly after threatening in his address to the UN General Assembly that he may annihilate the Islamic Republic if a deal isn't reached soon to end the nearly seven-month war. In Michigan, former Vice President Kamala Harris joining Democrat U.S. Senate candidate Abdul El-Sayed on the campaign trail as his opponent in the race, former Congressman Republican Mike Rogers, reacts.
16: Republican Mike Rogers reacting to the former vice president campaigning in Michigan with Abdul El-Sayed, saying desperate times call for desperate measures, and Abdul is so desperate that he's parachuting Kamala Harris into Michigan to save his flailing campaign.
13: Correspondent Laura Winter says the Real Clear Politics polling average shows El-Sayed leading Rogers in a close race by 3 points. Federal officials say a 34-year-old man was arrested and arraigned in Salt Lake City for allegedly discarding mail-in ballots during Utah's June primary. Prosecutors say the suspect claimed that there was no political motive. U.S. stocks stayed near record highs as oil prices eased. The S&P 500 slipped slightly, ending just 0.4 below its all-time high. Townhall.com.
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19: 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In Cloverleaf, a woman faces murder charges after her 74-year-old husband found shot to death in an apartment. 50-year-old Tamara Cruz charged in the shooting death of Juan Cairo. Harris County District Attorney will not seek the death penalty in the Lee Gilley murder case. Gilley accused in the strangulation death of his pregnant wife. He has been fighting extradition from Italy for several months. Houston police made an arrest at a cold case homicide. 54-year-old Ernest Smith charged in the murder of 38-year-old Bridget Caldwell in 2011.
20: Investigators suspected Smith, but they recently found new evidence linking him to the homicide. And Governor Greg Abbott directed the Texas Commission on Environmental Quality to stop issuing data center permits in the state. John Loretta, AM 1070, The Answer.
21: 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NFL, the Texans heading to Indianapolis on Sunday as they take on the Colts in the first matchup in the AFC South. Houston, with losses to both Buffalo and Cincinnati, are 0-2, while the Colts are also 0-2 on the year. The Dallas Cowboys heading to Brazil to meet the Baltimore Ravens in Rio. It's the second international game of the season. Cowboys are 1-1 after a win over Washington. They played in only one regular season game outside of the United States. That was in London in 2014. Safety Malik Hooker will miss some time with a fractured forearm. Major League Baseball, the AL West race tightening up with six games remaining on the regular season. The Astros trailing by one to the Texas Rangers. Houston and Seattle to meet the Mariners tonight, while the Rangers are home to face the Mets. 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
2: 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I am Larry Elder. 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The Prime Minister of Israel will be in New York to address the United Nations. And Zoran Mamdani has doubled down. Quote, when it comes to Benjamin Netanyahu, I have described him as I believe him to be a war criminal and an architect of the horrific genocide of the Palestinian people. End of quote. That's what Mamdani told CNN after he and Trump had the meeting at Gracie Mansion. The architect of a horrific genocide of the Palestinian people. The singer Ed Sheeran dropped an opening act, a rapper named Macklemore, who went on a rant about genocide, Palestine, and Gaza. Got a great deal of pushback, including the owner of the stadium, Robert Kraft, and others. And then he got pushback for the pushback. And so before a concert in Philadelphia, here's what Ed Sheeran said, number 9.
28: Now, I want to address the question of where I stand in the situation in Israel and Palestine, and whether my doing this concert here tonight implies where I stand. I've tried in my career not to be a political commentator of any kind, because I want my music and shows to be about unity, not division, about humanity, not politics. But this is a humanitarian issue, and I cannot hide how I feel about it anymore. What happened in Israel and at the Nome Music Festival on October 7th was horrific and compounded centuries of Jewish pain. What is happening in Gaza is catastrophic, and unjustifiable and disproportionate. Our heart has been broken by the scale of devastation and loss of civilians' lives.
2: Okay, all right, that's enough. Unjustifiable and disproportionate. I've made this point before. If you adjust what happened on October 7, considering the population size of Israel versus the population size of America, if that happened on American soil, it would be the equivalent of 40,000 American citizens killed. Over 10 times 9/11. Just for a little perspective. He called it a very complicated issue. It's not complicated. One side wants the other side dead, and one side would like to live in peace, assuming the other side didn't want them dead. It's not complicated. He knows nothing about what's going on. He's less informed than Joe Rogan was until Coleman Hughes set him straight on exactly what the IDF was doing, exactly what Hamas is doing to incur civilian deaths so that then the Israelis can be accused of being war criminals. That when it comes to the percentage of civilians versus combatants killed, their army is even more humane, to use that word, than was ours when we went in to destroy ISIS. There is extremely bright, knowledgeable Israeli commentator named Melanie Phillips. Too bad Mr. Sheeran did not hear this before he came out and made that ignorant statement, that woke statement about Palestine and about the Israelis' response being disproportionate. Number 49.
0: Hello, everybody. I've come to talk to you today about Israel's secret weapon. October the 7th threw down a challenge to the West. Would it choose civilization or barbarism? The West did not choose civilization. And the reason is that the West no longer understands what civilization is. What we've all been living through since October the 7th is not just a threat to Israel's survival. It's also an existential threat to the West and a war against civilization itself. Israel's experience over the last terrible year has told the West this in many different ways, but the West has not been listening. On the contrary, incredibly, the elites in the West have painted the most just war possible into aggression and war crimes by Israeli victims of war crimes, aggression and depravity. The way the West has accepted patently ludicrous falsehoods about this war as true has been unhinged. And we're not talking about demonstrators on the streets or on campus. Opinion polling reveals that nearly half of young Americans now support Hamas. In Britain, people are losing their childhood friends just because they've posted onto Facebook a picture of themselves on holiday in Israel. People are not prepared to give Israel's side even the time of day. The narrative that is now the default position in public debate among Britain's cultural elites is that Israel is a rogue state guilty of war crimes. Such double standards, demonization, and systematic lies are applied to no other people, nation, or cause on earth. It's a level of obsession and hysteria that suggests a pathology is at work. But it's across the West. It's as if both Hitler and Stalin have achieved posthumous victory through mass brainwashing in demonization of the Jewish people, enforced by an intelligentsia punishing anyone who dares challenge the lies. So what's caused the West to erupt like this? Well, to unpick it, I would suggest we should go back to October 7 and ask ourselves why that happened. Why were the Israeli defenses breached so catastrophically? Well, obviously, many reasons contributed to that. But I would suggest that one reason we need to consider is this, that the Israelis had told themselves a fantasy. The Israeli elites had told themselves that Hamas no longer wanted war because they wanted to shore up support from the Gazans. It's as if a murderous tyranny were Jeffersonian Democrats. How could the Israelis have been so blind? Because its military and security elites fell into a Western trap, believing that everyone in the world was like them, governed by reason and self-interest. This arrogant delusion may have been the result of half the IDF top brass having been taught at Harvard. Well, let's hope that Israel has now woken from this trance, but the West is still telling itself the same fantasy. It cannot see that the war against Israel is an Islamic holy war against first Israel and then the West. It cannot see the Islamic threat against itself in the West. It cannot see the steady advance of Islamization of Western nations through both the democratic process and threats and intimidation. It tells itself instead that Islamic extremism is nothing to do with Islam, that opposition to mass immigration is racist. Holding Muslims accountable for the misdeeds of a large minority in that community is Islamophobia. It cannot see that what's happening on the streets and the campuses is not just demonstrations against Israel, but jubilant and ecstatic demonstrations of control and power over the West on their way to conquer it for Islam. In London and in Brussels, in New York and in Toronto, Muslims are praying in large numbers in the streets. They have plenty of mosques. They're praying in the streets to show that they are taking control of that country. And they believe they are taking control. And what does the West say in response to this? It's freedom of expression. Europe is losing its identity through mass immigration, particularly of Muslims who refuse to integrate and who expect Western culture to adapt to Islam instead. Why can't the West see this? Because the West has told itself for decades that it's racist to think people from the developing world can do any wrong. The default position of the Western liberal is that the people from the developing world are oppressed by the West, and because they are victims, they can do no wrong, while the West, being their oppressors, can do nothing right. And Israel is considered one of the oppressors, because under this ideology, Jews can never be victims because they control everything, the finance, law, the media, industry. And so at its core, the default position of the Western liberal is deeply anti-Jew. Ignoring the threat to itself, the West is now blaming Israel instead for defending itself against that same threat. We've all gone through the looking glass. How can this have happened? Well, to understand this, we have to see this in the context of what the West has been doing to itself. For decades, it has subjected itself to an onslaught on its core institutions and values. Having said that the West was born in sin, it's had to destroy its core values and institutions. The Western nation state was held to be the source of division and war. It had to be superseded by transnational institutions and laws, the UN, the International Criminal Court.
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0: The source of division and war, it had to be superseded by transnational institutions and laws, the UN, the International Criminal Court, international law itself. There was no such thing as truth, only what is true for me. Well, if there's no such thing as truth, there's no such thing as lies, and so lies can be accepted. Everything is personal opinion, feelings trump facts. Who actually is the aggressor and who is the victim is irrelevant. The only victims are those who are not in the West's ruling class. In this reaction to October 7 in the West, we have seen the loss of conscience, justice, and rationality. We can only understand this if we understand that what the West has done to itself over the past half century is to collapse its own conscience, justice, and rationality. But conscience, justice, and rationality are, in fact, Jewish values. The unprecedented onslaught against the Jews has occurred because the Jews are central to Western civilization, a society against which the West itself has so self-destructively turned. October the 7th turbocharged the West's decades-long process of cultural suicide. What should the Jews do about it? Well, many things. First of all, the Jewish community should stop telling ourselves the same kind of lies that have consumed the West. Too many Jews nod along to this anti-Jewish thinking because they have never learned, I'm afraid to say, what Judaism is. We need to learn as a Jewish community to move from defense to offense, from the back foot to the front foot. We need to start proclaiming truths which many Jews find too uncomfortable and think extremist. Truths such as everything that Israel does is in accordance with international law, that the Jews are the indigenous people of the land, the whole land, that the Arabs are the colonialists, that there is no such thing as the Palestinians, that the Palestinian cause was invented only to steal the Jews' identity and history in the land from them, that the Jews alone have legal and historical right to the land, and that anyone who supports the Palestinian cause is supporting Nazi-style demonization of the Jews, ethnic cleansing and genocide. And that applies to every Western liberal. And beyond this, Israel has a unique means to stop the West from going off the edge of the cultural cliff in the way that it is doing. Because the unique selling point of the Jewish people is cultural survival. That's what we do. Every culture that's tried to destroy us has vanished, while the Jewish people has survived. What's kept us going through the centuries? Staying true to what we are. We have remained attached to it because we recognize that the scaffolding of laws and precepts in that culture has produced the best way to live. It gives a meaning and purpose to life. It builds community. And we have recognized that for a people to have a future, they have to remain connected to their past. That is why the heroic soldiers of the IDF say, in terms, they feel the shades of the previous generations of Jews pushing them into battle. It's why even secular conscripts have worn tzitzit under their battle dress, ritual fringes under their battle dress, next to their hearts, because they understand they're not just defending their country, they are fulfilling the sacred duty of defending the Jewish people and ensuring that it continues to live. And this is why Israelis, unlike the rest of the West, are having on average 3 children, 3 babies per woman. They want to have children because they want to have an Israeli future. They want their children to continue the story of the Jewish people because they understand that the Jews are a great nation, that they stand for all the good things in the world, and that Israel is the fulfillment of that tremendous role. That's why they fight and die for this land, because they are fighting for a people they deeply care for. It is an act of love. So, in conclusion, what Israel is teaching the West, its secret weapon that it is trying to hand the West, what it's teaching the West is that if a culture is to survive, it has to love itself enough to take the measures that ensure it will continue. It has to love itself if it wants to survive. That's why Israel is going to win this terrible war, why it will not just survive, but will emerge stronger and greater. The same cannot be said of the West. The West is paralyzed before the Islamist death cult that threatens it because the West is itself gripped by a cultural death wish. The Western culture that stands against the Jews is going down. The West will survive only if it decides to love itself and if it decides to love us, the Jewish people, instead of disdaining us and trying to erase what makes the Jewish people special and what's made the West special too. This is the Jewish moment. Israel understands this. Much of the Arab world has come to understand it too. Now it's time for the West and for diaspora Jews to understand it as well. Israel's secret weapon for saving the West is just 2 words that have saved the Jewish people throughout all these centuries. What are those 2 words? Choose life. Thank you very much.
2: in the meantime, the senator from Maryland says the United States should not be complicit in the destruction of Gaza. The number of civilian, of people living in Gaza that have been killed in this war put out by Hamas is 70,000. Israel is not challenging that number. That's 70,000, making no distinction between civilians and combatants. But it's 3% of the population of Gaza. 50% of European Jewry were murdered in the Holocaust. 50%. And you want to call this a genocide? It's a joke. A genocide when Hamas wants civilian deaths so that people like this senator from Maryland, Van Hollen, will say, we don't want to be complicit in the destruction of Gaza. Putting men, women, and children in front of suspected bombing sites. Israel drops leaflets, says, we're coming, leave, in order to minimize civilian deaths. Supplies food, water, medical assistance, some kind of genocide.

0: With SRN News, I'm Ken Lorman in Washington. The commander-in-chief has a strong warning for Iran. President Trump says U.S. and Iranian officials met today, but that was shortly after he threatened in his address to the United Nations that he may annihilate the Islamic Republic if a deal isn't reached soon to end the nearly seven-month war. In Michigan, former Vice President Kamala Harris joined Democrat U.S. Senate candidate Abdul El-Sayed on the campaign trail. Reacting to the campaign tactic, Republican Mike Rogers says, quote, "Desperate times call for desperate measures, and Abdul is so desperate that he's parachuting Kamala Harris into Michigan to save his flailing campaign." Those are his words. U.S. stocks near record highs. Oil prices easing today. This is SRN News.
1: Is the volatility of the stock market driving you crazy? 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How do we get growth to get to retirement account? It's simple. Move into gold and silver. Want to know how to do it? 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
3: You know, Ronald Reagan believed self-government required something that government could never replace, responsibility in the hands of the people. In his 1981 inaugural address, Reagan warned against the idea that America had become too complicated to be governed by its citizens. Reagan asked, "If no one among us is capable of governing himself, then who among us has the capacity to govern someone else?" For Reagan, limited government was not about having no government. It was about remembering where responsibility begins, with individuals, families, communities, and the people themselves. Because when government assumes every responsibility, citizens gradually surrender their own. 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
9: 888-971-SAGE, 888-971-7243. I am Larry Elder. We are Salem News Channel. Why are so many people completely ill-informed about what's going on between Israel and Hamas, Israel and the Palestinians? Israel has a 3,000-year connection to the land. So many people think the Jews just parachuted in there after the Holocaust. Genocide? Apartheid? Israel pulled out of Gaza 2005. They held elections, and they elected a bunch of people who were vowing to destroy Israel. One woman ran who had, I think, lost two or three sons. As I call them, homicide bombers. And she said, I only regret that I didn't have more sons to sacrifice to the cause. She got elected. Missiles coming into Israel from Gaza started almost as soon as Israel pulled out and gave them full control. What are we talking about here? This is Senator Van Hollen from Maryland. Remember the Maryland man, number 16?
10: American taxpayers should not be providing a blank check to the Netanyahu government. We shouldn't provide a blank check to any foreign government. And we should not be complicit in the destruction of Gaza. And as we speak now, in addition Gaza
9: That's it. Gaza's not destroyed. As I mentioned, 3% of the population was killed. And by the way, the majority of people in Gaza and in the West Bank support what happened on October 7th, despite what's happened since then. This is the enemy that Israel's facing. I played you that speech from, or part of a speech from Dennis Ross. Dennis Ross was the envoy that Bill Clinton hired to negotiate an independent state with Yasser Arafat, the head of the PLO. Gave them all of Gaza, 97% of the West Bank, shared control of Jerusalem as the capital of Palestine. Money for the so-called right of return. Virtually everything that they claimed that they wanted. All Yasser Arafat and his side had to do in return is to renounce the violence, to allow Israel to live in peace. Refused to do it. And then the Intifada began. Now, why don't people know this? Hanging around with the same people, hanging around with the same crowd, chanting the same nonsensical slogans from the river to the sea, not knowing what river, not knowing what sea. Getting their news through these algorithms that filter out all conservative outlets, pretty much. To the same left-wing nonsense reinforces their points of view, which we're going to talk about later on. There is an actress named Tatiana Maslany. She starred in something called She-Hulk. Mitch McConnell, did you ever see that? She-Hulk? Is it any good? Mediocre? Okay. I didn't know who she was. She was discussing how Ed Sheeran said he didn't want to be an activist performer. And she proceeded to say that performers all have a duty to be an activist. And literally called Tom Selleck, who once said, I don't want to get involved in politics, and Michael Jordan, who when asked to support a Democratic candidate for North Carolina, his home state, he said Republicans buy shoes too. She called Tom Selleck and Michael Jordan, cowards. When was the last time you heard somebody call Michael Jordan a coward? So I guess that means Johnny Carson, who when asked by 60 Minutes, why don't you do political stuff, serious stuff? He said, that's my job. That's not what I'm here for. And he said, funny enough, if you do that, you could sway people. You could have power over people. That's not my job. Tell that to Kimmel. Tell that to Colbert. So I guess Dolly Parton was also a coward. Repeatedly asked her views about certain things. Wouldn't give them. I guess that means Elvis was a coward. What did he say? Hey, I'm just an entertainer. All of this and more, 888-971-SAGE. Do not leave town.

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0: 888-971-7243. I am Larry Elder. Salem News Channel. That's going to be must-see TV. Again, this is a star of something called She-Hulk. What's She-Hulk about, Mr. McConnell? The female Hulk? Is she green and everything? And she's a lawyer? Isn't that redundant? All right, she plays something called She-Hulk. I guess it's a takeoff of The Incredible Hulk. And her name is Tatiana Maslany. And she was talking about Ed Sheeran's statement that he's reluctant to be an active artist. Here's what she had to say about people who are artists but who are not also activists. Number 55.
1: For me, it's very strange that, like, I have a microphone in front of my face, that my, what I say becomes public or is of interest to people. And I've always found that to be strange, but also found it to be strange when it's like, what are you saying? Like, what are you going to say? If I do have the opportunity to speak in front of people, I know that this is going out to Canadians. I know that I'm standing in front of Scotiabank, which is a you know, very complicit in the genocide. And I'm part of a system. I have to speak on it. Like, to me, if artists are like mirrors to the world, to society, we have to name things. We have to, whether it's emotionally mirroring to people the human experience, or it's speaking out, or it's naming something, it's like such an important intrinsic part of our job.
2: There is a counter argument, as you know, especially from artists and celebrities. I was just watching Tom Selleck, the legendary TV actor, Magnum PI. He was on CNN, and I just saw him. Somebody asked him about, you don't speak out about Trump. I think the interviewer asked him about, you're not one of these celebs who's slammed Trump. And he said, look, I don't dabble in politics because if I don't understand why you want to f*** half the country if your job is entertaining the country. Mm. What? And then Michael Jordan used to say, like, remember he said, Republicans buy shoes too. That's why I don't speak on stuff like Muhammad Ali or other great sports fans. But what is your response to that argument? It says, look, it's our job is to entertain people. It's not to kind of get involved in this stuff. What's your response to that?
1: But all of it is political. Yeah. Like, everything is political. All entertainment is political because it has a viewpoint and it has... it has a perspective. It has visual representation of the world we live in, or the kinds of things that are funny or acceptable, or the ways that people relate to each other. It's all about like, there's no disconnect in my mind. And to me, those are two very rich men who stand to lose a lot if they stand up for something.
2: That's the real reason.
1: Yeah, 100%.
2: It's not about offending people, it's about, will I have fewer opportunities to make money?
1: Yeah, totally. And like, art should destabilize people too. I mean, I'm not thinking Tom Selleck is going like, Magnum PI should really disturb people on a core level. Yeah. But like, art moves people, whether that's in like a shock way, a laughter way, all of it. It's like, it's a communication with the world. Like,
2: you can't wall it off or separate.
1: No, 100% not. It's such a bizarre mentality. It's so cowardly.
0: Wow. Where do you start with that? All art is entertainment. All entertainment is political. Bugs Bunny was political. The Three Stooges were political. All entertainment is political. So if you're in entertainment, you have an obligation to speak out on political matters. Now, I wonder if she'd be as adamant if entertainers that speak out overwhelmingly were conservative, overwhelmingly backed Donald Trump, overwhelmingly approved of the war against Iran, overwhelmingly supported Israel. How do you think she'd feel then? Supported tax cuts, came out and said it. She wants them to come out and speak about issues from her point of view. So, Michael Jordan is a coward? That means Elvis Presley was a coward. Number 58.
3: Hey, Mr. Presley, what is your opinion of war protesters? And would you today refuse to be drafted?
4: Honey, I just tend to keep my own personal views about that to myself.

0: So I'm just an entertainer, and I'd rather not see.
1: Dolly Parton was a coward. Number 56.
2: We have a president of the United States who said those things on that bus.
3: I'm not addressing that. I do not get into that. Of course, I have my opinion about everybody and everything. But I learned a long time ago, keep your damn mouth shut if you want to stay in show business. I'm not in politics. I'm an entertainer.
2: And yet, you're also a role model.
3: Yes, I am. That's why I don't talk about people. So if you are deciding you may want to ask me something more serious, don't, because I'm not going to answer it.
2: Fair warning, might still ask.
3: Well, you can ask, but I might still tell you where to put it if I don't know where you got it.
1: And it means Johnny Carson was a coward. Number 57.
4: Do you get sensitive about the fact that people say he'll never take a serious controversy? Well, I have an answer to that. I said, now, tell me the last time that Jack Benny, Red Skelton, any comedian, used his show to do serious issues. That's not what I'm there for. Can't they see that? But you're not. Why do they think that just because you have a Tonight Show that you must deal in serious issues? That's a danger. It's a real danger. Once you start that, you start to get that self-important feeling that what you say has great import. And you know, strangely enough, you could use that show as a forum. You could sway people. And I don't think you should as an entertainer.
1: All entertainment is politics. Really? So for 30 years, people pulled up from their TV sets or got in bed and cut on Johnny Carson. And they were being entertained by a coward, by somebody who didn't foist his views on them. And he should have been, because he was shirking his responsibility as a human being and as an artist. Really? What an annoying, brazen, arrogant person. 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
1: 888-971-SAGE, 888-971-7243. I am Larry Elder. We are Salem News Channel. Coming up, we're going to talk about Trump banning Political and CNN and MS Now from the White House, and about why he's so angry, and about the actual effect the extremely biased news media has on how people think, how people reason, and how people vote. A hanging in Maryland has been ruled a suicide, hanging of a black person. Several members of the House, many of them black, wrote a letter to the DOJ about the modern-day lynching, which is what AOC called it. This one was ruled a suicide in Maryland, number 33.
12: We just got word from the medical examiner's office that this incident has now been ruled a suicide.
13: Based on
12: the information.
13: No trauma to the body.
12: Well, why don't you talk about?
14: Yeah, we just got a text just this moment from Chief Nader, and the medical examiner has ruled this officially a suicide. There is no trauma to the body. Toxicology is pending, but the official cause of death has been ruled a suicide.
1: So virtually all these blacks that have been found hanging from a tree, virtually all of them have been ruled to be a suicide. One of them was ruled a homicide, and the suspect happened to be a black person with whom she once had a relationship. So the idea that these are modern-day lynchings, so far not a single one has been attributed to somebody white lynching somebody for a racial motive. Meanwhile, in Mississippi, they've determined that the death of Nolan Wells is an accidental drowning. That hasn't stopped Ben Crump from whipping out the race card, number 73.
15: Common sense tells you that this child didn't just accidentally drown. As Dr. Roger Mitchell said in his report, it is important to know what were the conditions that led to Nolan Xavier Wells being in the water? That is a critical question.
1: And there might very well be a defamation lawsuit against Crump and or against Al Sharpton for suggesting that his friends were complicit in his death. How disgusting is this? Racism. It's so prevalent in America, you have to make it up. I guess we're not doing too badly here. When there is an absence of race-based anti-black incidents, you have to uncover new sources, don't you? I'm Larry Elder.
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22: Welcome to Seculo, another packed show. Will Haynes joining me in studio. Christy Compagnone, ACLJ attorney, going to be joining us in the third segment. And of course, we're going to hear from you later on, and Rick Grinnell. So you know what? Jam-packed. If you do want to be on the air, it's a good time to call in right now at 1-800-684-3110. This poll came out. Look, it's from a Democrat polling, you know, facility, whatever you want to call it, organization. So, of course, it is one poll, so you got to take it for what it is. But the results of this poll are shocking. And, of course, they asked some very strange questions, questions that maybe should have been inappropriate to even be asking the American people. But a lot of them seem to point to the fact that, yes, they would love President Trump to be removed from office sometime between now and the end of his term, early. And how really, at any means necessary, if you look at this polling. And that ranges from 23% saying this, you know, certain things, all the way up to 75% of people polling saying that they would be fine if essentially the military got involved and said, no more of this.
24: That's right. So when you look at this, this is a poll that was commissioned by Liberal Currents, which is a liberal magazine, online magazine. But they commissioned it through the Center for Strategic Politics, which is a polling firm. And one of the questions, and there's a lot to dig into here. This is basically them asking the base what they think about many things, whether 2028 leader, et cetera. But here is one of the main things here. It's about President Trump leaving office. And in the poll, there was a range of things, whether it be very supportive all the way down to very negative feelings. And it was about whether there's various ways that if you woke up tomorrow morning and saw the following news headlines, how would you feel?
22: That, to clarify, and that here was are the scenarios. That was the polling question. The question was, if you woke up tomorrow morning and saw the following news headlines, how would you feel? So I just want to clarify that that's what they were asking people. And we can go through it because all of them are pretty disturbing.
24: Well, right here. So we talk about if you, the main one that we're talking about, to safeguard the Constitution, a group of U.S. military leaders have removed President Donald Trump from power and assumed control of the United States. So if they woke up tomorrow, these Democrat voters that were polled, and they saw that headline that there was a military coup, there is no longer an elected government, it is an undemocratic military coup, as you see in third world countries, 59% total between very positive and somewhat positive. So 59% had a positive feeling about that potential headline.
22: And 43% of that was very positive.
24: You go down, there's the 25th Amendment question. 84% have a positive feeling about that. Whether he's impeached and convicted, 86% have a positive feeling about that. If the president died in his sleep overnight, 56% of these voters in this poll said they would feel positive about that headline. And then finally, the only one that didn't have a majority of the individuals feeling positive was if Donald Trump were assassinated while speaking at a rally, if they woke up to that headline. 31%, almost a third of Democrat voters in this poll would feel positive about that headline.
22: And neutral was another 25%. So just didn't really have a feeling one way or the other. Look, okay, you have to take this for what it is, but remember that this does reflect a certain group of voters that would feel fine, like you said, with a military revolution happening in the streets. Would feel fine. And I'm fine, positively. if this was to all happen. We're going to break it all down and more coming up at 1-800-684-3110. What do you think about this? What are they thinking? Of course, even the fact that they were willing to answer these questions to a poll, I mean, I would just be hanging up very quickly if this became the questions being asked.